0: is here. Now, broadcasting from the underground command post, deep in the bowels of a hidden bunker, somewhere under the brick and steel of a nondescript building, we've once again made contact with our leader, Mark Levin.
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0: For decades, Hagee Ministries has stood with the people of Israel through prayer, compassion, and action. One of the incredible organizations they support helps bring children from some of the poorest and most difficult places in the world to Israel for life-saving surgery. Listen to this story. Little Sabrina, who was born in Zanzibar, had a life-threatening heart defect, and doctors there could offer her no hope. So she was brought to Israel for surgery. And today, Sabrina is alive, she's healthy, and she on her own. She's a mother herself. And this is what Hagee Ministries does. And they do even much more than that, as a matter of fact. And they bring people in need to people who can care for them, who have the skill to do that. And they bring them into Israel. And very, very important. But all of this is expensive, and it all takes time. And this is where we come in, you know. This is where we come in. 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They have a special line just for us, 855-694-9647, 855-694-9647. So Tom Selleck was talking about a time when he was with President Reagan, when he was president, and Reagan also liked to play golf, by the way, and he said to be pretty good at it. And Selleck talks about how competitive Reagan was. And, you know, Trump and Reagan have a lot in common. They have a lot not in common, but they have a lot in common as well. But check this out. Go.
1: I knew the Reagans, I'm happy to say. Both of them. And that makes a difference. But as a president, he's probably my favorite. Are you talking about the incident I had with him golfing?
2: Anything about why you said Ronald Reagan's your favorite?
1: Well,
2: the audience would like to hear it.
1: After his second term, I'm a terrible golfer. It's, I have this theory that I throw right and bat left. But I couldn't afford left-handed golf clubs, so that's why I'm a terrible golfer. But that's another story. Basically, I was golfing at the invitation of the president at a golf club, a private club. And for the second nine holes, he was in my golf cart. And with the Secret Service behind us in another golf cart. And he was a real good athlete, and he was so competitive. He would be out of the cart before I could stop it. And I thought, I'm going to break the president's leg. But there was a quiet moment, probably when I was looking for my ball.

0: And he said, you know, Tom, I resigned. This is a private club. And he said, you know, I resigned from this club in the early 50s. And I said, you did? Mr. President, why did you do that? And he said, because they wouldn't take Jews. And in the 1950s, he was getting no political points or anything else from doing something like that on principle. He did it because it was right. And very, very typical of the president. He didn't want to make it too heavy, so he lightened it up with, but then I got an invitation from the Jewish club across town, and they made me a member, so everything was okay. I always remember that.
1: I'm a big Tom Selleck fan. And there was a show, I can't remember the name, damn it, my wife would know, but the family was the Reagan family. And it was a fairly conservative and a very compelling and intriguing police show that they used to have. And it was getting very solid ratings, and all of a sudden it was canceled. Blue Bloods, that's it. What a great show. What a great show. They canceled it, really for no reason, I would argue. Yesterday I wanted to get into this a little bit. We'll get into it now. RFK's appearance on CNN, RFK Jr. You know, I've become a fan of this man. No, he doesn't know that. I don't know him. I've seen him maybe once or twice in passing. But in many ways, I'm a fan of him. And here he is on CNN yesterday. RFK Jr., Cut 24 with Dana Bash. Go.
2: You are the HHS secretary, and you are talking about things that lead to vaccine hesitancy in this country, and it is something that causes problems for people when there is not anything.
3: Let me ask you something. Do you see your job as ending vaccine hesitancy, or do you see your job as telling the truth to the American people?
2: I see my job as telling the truth, and the truth is that there is study after study after study. It's one of the most studied things out there in science.
3: You're repeating
2: and
3: it like a parrot. You're repeating it like a parrot.
2: I've
3: actually read the science.
2: You don't want to come out here and debate the science. I'm not debating this view.
3: Of course you are.
2: No, because I'm not debating.
3: All you know how to do is repeat things that people told you and say, trust the experts. That's what you did during COVID. Now we know that Anthony Fauci, who was the expert, was lying about everything, about masks, about social distancing, about natural immunity, about the transmission from the vaccine, about the source of COVID. He was lying, and you were punishing people for not trusting the experts. And now you're rolling out the experts again.
2: Yes.
3: To talk about something that you have no personal knowledge of.
2: Okay, well, guess what? That is my job, to talk to people.
3: Your job is to
2: talk to
3: the American public.
2: Yes, yes. And my job is to get as much information as I can.
3: And what we were doing,
2: in COVID and still with regard to these vaccines is getting the best information, the best science that we can, and putting it out there. And, sir, what you are doing is causing information to be out there that is not accurate.
3: Who was lying to you?
1: Cut 25, go.
3: Then, Dana, the other thing that I would say is that we need to protect our constitutional rights. That is the primary obligation
2: of our
3: country.
2: What does that mean?
3: Well, during COVID, we completely dismantled our constitutional rights. We began censoring people in violation of the First Amendment.
2: But you're saying what not to do. I'm asking what to do.
3: That's something to do. That is the number one priority. We protect the Constitution. The Constitution was written.
2: Forgive me, but you're talking about rights, and I'm asking about a potential public health crisis. That is coming, but I do want to
3: And one of the mistakes we made in the last time was suppressing those rights so people weren't being heard. The doctors who were saying you're doing it wrong were being marginalized and vilified.
1: Yeah. And by the way, we had some of those doctors on this program, and these were not kooks. These were doctors from Rockefeller College, Oxford, Stanford, Yale. I mean, top, top doctors in their field. And I'm not talking about not taking vaccines. I mean, there's a polio vaccine. There's all kinds of vaccines that I would take, have taken, gave our kids, and would take. That's not the point. We're talking about this vaccine. And we're also talking about this virus. Go ahead.
2: And I really want to move on, but
3: part of the problem.
2: No, I wasn't part of the problem.
3: There was absolute press malpractice. We're allowing your
2: Mr. Secretary,
3: your job is a fierce skepticism toward authority. And
2: yes,
3: you weren't doing that. You were beating up
2: my job
3: people
2: is also,
3: who were dissenting.
2: No. Okay, are you going to, you want to sit here and attack me, or do you want to have conversations
3: about public
2: health?
3: You're sitting here attacking me.
2: I'm not attacking you. I'm asking questions about how to
3: prevent
2: the next pandemic.
3: And let me answer the question, and I'll tell you.
2: That's what I'm trying to do.
1: That was as good as it gets from RFK Jr., don't you think, Rich? It is good, and not because it's drama. But because he's saying, sometimes you got to question authority. Now, we question authority here as to the source of this virus. And I didn't just make things up. We had the number one retired, but still active in other areas, science editor of the New York Times. He was that for decades. And he wrote this long piece. He had to write it in a different publication because the New York Times wasn't taking it. And I read it beginning to end, probably twice, because there's certain words and things I didn't understand, but I became rather fluent in it. And all I did is bring them on Life, Liberty, and Levin on Fox, and we discussed it at length. And he said, look, I can't tell you with 100% certainty, but I can tell you that virtually all the evidence leads towards the lab, not towards bats, and then the virus jumping from bats to human beings. And then he talked about how the Wuhan lab was funded, about this nonprofit organization, I think it was in Boston, that was responsible for it and funded it with a lot of money, and the so-called bat woman, the woman who worked in the lab, the Chinese citizen, and these viruses that she was developing, and that it was odd that the communist Chinese would not allow us to go in there and really research this. If they had nothing to hide, they'd show it to us. And he was troubled by the fact that Fauci was dismissing it, and that the letter that was written by the so-called scientific community really wasn't written by the scientific community, but by the organization. And it wasn't unanimous. But you wouldn't know it. And so we discussed all of that, you may recall, America. And I was attacked as a kook, and I'm not a ideologue on non-vaxxing and so forth and so on. That had nothing to do with it for me. But there were serious questions. And then when we were in Florida, my wife, my mother-in-law, and I, and America's great governor, DeSantis, I forget the name of the drug or whatever the treatment was that he was using down there in Florida, because of what his surgeon general said and what their research showed them, it really did have a prophylactic effect on me and my mother-in-law. What was it? How do you pronounce it again? Monoclonal antibody. That's what it was. You're right. You know, Rich, you deserve a raise. Tell them to give you a raise over there at Westwood One. So anyway, that's what he did. And I think it was two shots, and you waited there for 30 minutes, and you left. It had a very positive effect on me and members of my family, my mother-in-law and my wife. I don't believe anybody else was with us of the family, but nonetheless. But that was dismissed. That was dismissed. And now we know, and Fauci's run away from it, the six-foot rule. There was no reason for the six-foot rule. The masking, again. He ran away from that, too. He said, I didn't order that. I didn't do the six-foot rule. I didn't close the schools. I didn't. He did all these things. And so what Kennedy is saying, you may not like him, you may not know everything he's saying, but that's not the point. But he's saying you ought to be skeptical about this. Now, there's no reason to be skeptical about a vaccine against polio. Or a vaccine against a number of diseases and illnesses. Some people are. But that's not where my head is. But when it comes to something like this, when it comes to the source and the diminution of, real diminution of civil liberties and so forth and so on, yeah, we have a right to know a little bit more. In fact, we have a right to know a lot more. And we had a right to know a lot more back then. I'll be right back.
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0: see. It's impossible to know what's going on. We have 1.4% of the vote in, which means nothing. But Abdul El-Sayed is 58.8%. Helly Stevens, I listen to her. She sounds like an idiot, too, to be perfectly honest. Not as sinister and evil like this Sayed, but like a moron. She is 38.7%, and somebody named Mallory McMurrow has 5.5%. So it's way too early to know. But they seem to think that this El-Sayed is going to be the victor. Now, that means that Mike Rogers has to win. That Mike Rogers has to win. We're going to have a huge problem in this country. I think we already have a huge problem in this country. This is the tip of the iceberg. They're going to have one candidate, more candidates. You might recall we played the head of CARE, the founder and executive director of CARE, about a year and a half ago, making the point that they're going to have candidates all over the country, that they want to have a significant presence in Congress, that they want judges and Supreme Court justices. So this is underway. This is heavily funded by the enemy overseas. All this is going on in front of us, and quite frankly, the ruling class is doing next to nothing about it. I'm just being honest with you. We'll be right back.
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1: All right, let's take some calls. Let's go to Tom, Indianapolis, Indiana. One of my favorite towns, actually. The great WFDM. Tom, how are you?
3: Mr. Levin, thank you for taking my call, sir. I appreciate it. You're great. That's why they call you the great one.
1: Thank you.
3: I don't understand Thune. I think he's a rhino, but that's a whole other topic and a whole other story. But if these communists are starting to win and win these primaries, they're not going to stop at Schumer, Bernie, all of these guys. They're going to go after them just as much as they're going after the regular Democrat. Why doesn't Thune go to these guys and say, look, do you think it's going to stop with you? You're crazy. Vote for the Save America Act because you're going to go down anyway.
1: Well, why would they vote for that? Because they're going to go down anyway. They're not going to believe they're going to go down anyway. Schumer's not going to say, yeah, I'm going to go down anyway, so I'll vote with you guys. I don't see that happening.
3: He's trying to figure out a way
1: now,
3: to get
1: through. Now, if Schumer did do that, he would definitely go down.
3: That's true. Yeah. I mean, the only way we could stop it is at the polls, and I'm doing my best. I mean, I'm getting out there on social media and just real quick, and I know you're busy, but I got a friend of mine. I'm originally from New Jersey.
1: Yeah.
3: And I got a friend of mine. I'm originally from New Jersey, and a friend posted the other day in Patterson, there's a sign that says, "Welcome to Little Palestine."
1: I know. It's awful. Yeah.
3: And I'm like, this is insane. This is just, mm-hmm. I'm scared.
1: We now have no-go areas, just like they have outside of Paris, the Paris suburbs. If you go into these areas now, and you're Christian or Jewish, and you want to exercise your freedom of speech on your faith and that sort of thing, maybe if you're Christian, you want to proselytize if you want. You're taking your life into your own hands. If you're walking down the street and you're wearing a kippah or Star of David, if you're walking down the street and you're an Orthodox Jew dressed as such and have the beard and the hat and so forth, it's very, very dangerous here in the United States of America. Very dangerous. So there's places where Jews and Christians cannot go. And I mean this in all seriousness, where they cannot go if they want to be safe. And we're allowing this to happen. The politicians of both parties are basically ignoring it. Republicans might talk about it, but they're not doing a hell of a lot about it because they're not sure what to do about it. They ought to sit down. They ought to bring the smartest among them, the smartest from the think tanks, the smartest conservative legal groups, sit down with DOJ, DHS, all of them, for a weekend, a long weekend. Maybe they ought to have it in Paterson, New Jersey, or Dearborn, Michigan, or one of those places, tongue-in-cheek. But nonetheless, and work it through and see what can be done. Because if nothing's done, something will be done, and that is by the Marxist Islamist. They will continue to grow at a warp speed, like it's happening right now. All right, Tom, thanks for your excellent call. I appreciate it. Let us go to Ken Thompson, Pennsylvania, the great Sirius XM satellite. How are you?
4: Hey, Mark. Great honor to speak to you.
1: Thanks, Ken.
4: We're contemporaries. In 1980, I threw my first vote for Ronald Reagan.
1: Beautiful.
4: And in 1983, I raised my hand and I went into the Air Force, and I was found myself in Western Europe, Belgium, Sicily, in ground launch cruise missiles with the Air Force, with a ground launch missile called the Tomahawk missile,
1: mm-hmm.
4: and it's used today everywhere. And I say that because I raised my hand, and I swore to my Lord that I would protect this country from domestic and foreign enemies. I mm-hmm. never thought we would be in this situation, my friend, and you've seen it too. 40 years, and this is what we got, and our children come home, and they're brainwashed from the college. It's mm-hmm. disgusting to me. Anyway, my call is why can we not have a constitutional amendment, very simply, to outlaw Sharia? And I have a friend that's a Muslim.
1: But before we run out of time, let me address this. Number one, I don't think two-thirds of the House and the Senate will vote for that, let alone three-fourths of the state legislatures or a state convention. The other form of amending a constitution, we don't have enough states yet. Convention of States, something Mark Meckler and I and others have been pushing very, very hard over the years. But I'm just pointing out that the constitutional amendment is not so simple to get. That's why in recent years we haven't had many, even if we were of the mind to do it. But I don't think we need a constitutional amendment. I think statutes can handle it. And I think, like I was saying to the prior caller, the smartest minds in the Republican Party, along with some of the think tanks and some of these conservative legal groups, I'm not running one anymore, but I know Landmark and America First Legal and Judicial Watch and all the other great ones that are out there, can get together and get together with the Office of Legal Counsel, which is the brain trust of justice, and I don't know what the brain trust is at DHS, and figure this out. And time is running out. Thank you for your call. I appreciate it, brother, very much. Cheryl Los Alamitos, California, the great KRLA, is that correct?
5: That is correct. I'm here with my mom, and she's a Holocaust survivor, and we've spoken to you before because we
1: remember.
5: Love you.
1: Thank you.
5: So I just want to first, you're just amazing. You're a mensch. And I want to first thank God for watching over President Trump, that he's safe, because we're here in California. And in terms of midterms, one thing I wanted to say is, if after listening to every wonderful thing that Secretary Kennedy said, that's the reason why everybody should not be voting for Becerra. He was the HHS secretary under Biden, who pushed all of that garbage that Secretary Kennedy was mentioning. And he has no policies, and he was the one who hid the auto pen the entire time that, you know, Biden was in office.
1: Yeah, but you know what? It's in a state like California, which is just so disastrous now, a guy like him could squeak through. But we're going to have Steve Hilton on a couple of times. We're going to try and fight this.
5: God, because, you know, and when you mentioned about what's going on with socialism and all of that, and the gentleman who mentioned about the schools, Common Core, 1619 Project, critical race theory, that's what's being taught to all of our students. So when you're so amazing when you get out there and on your Life, Liberty, and Levin and all the shows that you commentate on and your own show, and you explain the difference between socialism and communism and that we're a constitutional republic. But half the students, if you ask them, what does that even mean? Or the first line of the preamble or the Constitution, they don't know, because unlike when we grew up, and that's the biggest mistake parents are making, it's not the same education system. It is totally changed, and the same with the media. If we wouldn't be listening to your show, if we wouldn't be listening to a lot of shows on Fox, and a lot of people don't. They turn on regular TV that's not even cable, and they're hearing the cheerleading section for the Democrat Party. And that's part of the problem. And the biggest thing is that I know here in California, 44% of the registered voters are Democrats. 25% of the registered voters are Republicans. So in order for Steve or any good Republican to win and get us out of this one-party nightmare, you have to make sure that every single Republican shows up, and that there are some people out there who don't want socialism, who don't want radical Islamism, who don't hate
1: Jews and Christians.
5: Well, we're
1: going to find out, Cheryl. We're going to find out soon enough. We're going to find out.
5: Absolutely.
1: All right, I got to go, but Cheryl, God bless you, my friend, and my best to your beautiful, wonderful mother. You two are just great. Just great. I absolutely remember you both very, very well. We'll be right back.
6: Mark Levin.
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Dial #250, say Mark Levin. 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Dial #250, say Mark Levin. 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And I encourage you to jump in there right now. Okay, let's look at the Michigan Senate race. Now, keep in mind, only 6.2% of the vote in, and we don't know where that's coming from. And Abdul El-Sayed is at 59.8%. Haley Stevens is at 36.7%. So remember, these primaries are very attractive to the most kooky of the kook, you know, brigades out there. And I can assure you that the imams in Dearbornistan, Michigan, and in other parts of Michigan are getting their vote out 95-98%. I can assure you that that's taking place. Well, in a lot of other parts of Michigan, the Democrats are, hey, honey, what, Mildred? Come on, Frank. Shouldn't we vote? Nah, come on. Doesn't matter anyway, does it? Doesn't matter anyway, honey. Oh, all right, forget it. Okay. I can hear those Democrats now, can you, Mr. Producer? Yeah, we have Republicans like that, too. It's problematic. And that's how a very radical, extremist minority in terms of number, that's how they're able to get where they've been going lately. This is important. I'm going to try and slip it in. I don't think I can in time. Democrats plan to boycott Senate Judiciary Subcommittee hearing on the Muslim Brotherhood. You got that? Democrats on the Senate Judiciary Committee plan to boycott the hearing on the Muslim Brotherhood. The Muslim Brotherhood, which is an international terrorist organization, which should be treated as such in the United States, but it is backed by Turkey. It is backed by Qatar, so for some reason, we don't treat it as a terrorist organization throughout the country. Tell me, why is that? What the hell's going on?
We salute our armed forces, police officers, firefighters, emergency personnel, ICE, we love ICE, our truckers, the men and women in Ukraine, the men and women in Israel, the men and women in Iran, and you, the men and women of the United States. God bless you. See you tomorrow. Same place, same time. Have a wonderful evening.

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1: I'm Lisa LaSera, Fox News. Primaries in five states tonight. In Michigan, progressive Abdul Al-Sayed, endorsed by Vermont Senator Bernie Sanders, is hoping to unseat Congresswoman Haley Stevens.
2: He is and has been campaigning on transforming the American healthcare system, getting rid of private health care insurance, turning over to a government-financed Medicare for all. He is for getting rid of ICE.
1: Fox's Rich Edson in Detroit. In Maryland, voters will decide if there will be new congressional districts that could be favorable to Democrats.
3: With a yes vote on the question November 3rd, lawmakers could move to create newly redrawn maps for the 2028 election cycle. Maryland has 8 House seats. 7 are held by Democrats, the party that controls Maryland's legislature. Both chambers had to have 3/5 support to add the question. While Maryland has been slower than other states in efforts to redistrict, Democratic Governor Wes Moore said in a statement he doesn't want to be caught flat-footed while Republican legislatures add seats. Nationwide, 8 states have changed maps to help Republicans, while 2 give Democrats an edge in districts.
1: Fox's Cornell Scott. In Missouri, the Republican Secretary of State has rejected a petition for a vote on new congressional districts backed by President Trump. A man carrying a gun and ammunition arrested at President Trump's California golf course over the weekend.
4: 38-year-old Janine John Taylor from Downey, California, taken into custody in Ranchos Palos Verdes by plainclothes FBI agents after they spotted his suspicious activity.
1: Fox's Kevin Cork. Authorities found another loaded gun in his car. A search of the suspect's home in the city of Downey found more firearms, magazines, and ammunition, body armor, and notebooks filled with what they're calling concerning statements. 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
1: A sheriff in Florida thanking a social media company for helping catch an accused pedophile.
8: The sheriff in Polk County, Florida, says Instagram alerted law enforcement to a man using the platform to meet up with minors.
9: Instagram was a principal in stopping a child pedophile.
8: And now Sheriff Grady Judd says 42-year-old Timothy Channeyfield is not only in custody but admits to assaulting a 14-year-old, but also admits to being HIV positive and not disclosing that. Judd says what's worse is that Channeyfield once worked in the local schools and now has a job as a church pastor.
9: Jesus don't like that.
8: Judd says there are likely other victims. In Miami, Eben Brown, Fox News.
1: A group of students has been detained after being accused of breaking into a U.S. military base in South Korea.
10: The 4 male and 4 female students are alleged to have illegally accessed Osan Air Base near South Korea's capital, Seoul. It's said they shouted anti-American slogans like, "Let's smash the U.S. 7th Air Force." In a statement, the American military said unauthorized attempts to access a U.S. military installation are taken extremely seriously. A student activist group posting on Facebook claimed responsibility. It said those detained were protesting the U.S. military's opposition to a South Korean semiconductor cluster project. Jonathan Savage, Fox News.
1: Chipotle says it's removed jalapenos from all its restaurants in Minnesota and other locations after identifying them as the potential common ingredient in a salmonella outbreak that's under investigation. The Minnesota Department of Health says it's identified 110 salmonella outbreak-related cases in the state. 75 reported eating at Chipotle between June 14th and July 14th. Chipotle has faced a series of severe E. coli, salmonella, and norovirus outbreaks in multiple states dating back to late 2015. I'm Lisa LaSera. This is Fox News.

Let's have some fun on a Tuesday, and it's going to be a bounce all over the map Tuesday because there is so much to get to tonight. So this isn't even in any particular order. Here's a little rundown on some things we're going to cover on the world famous Jesse Kelly Show on a Tuesday. Remember that disastrous Mark Wayne Mullen interview? Yeah, I wouldn't be expecting any more of those. I have a little update on that. I'll get to that in just a little while. This commie running for governor in Wisconsin said a bunch of crazy things, is saying a bunch of crazy things. We will break those things down and kind of lay everything out. Apparently, maybe we're close to some kind of deal on the Strait of Hormuz. We'll talk about why kids should definitely

the RFK Jr. Dana Bash interview. He was making her look stupid. She kept just saying the studies or whatever. Anyway, the person says, an interviewer should never become that hostile toward the poor person being interviewed. So on and so forth. Do you think CNN is aware of its obvious lack of decency? All right. Now, here's the thing about communists. We've had a similar conversation many times before, but there's how the communist sees himself, and then there's the public label the communist puts on himself. And oftentimes, those two things have absolutely nothing in common. And if you buy the packaging, if you buy the branding, you're constantly going to be shocked and aghast at how the communist conducts himself in whatever role he's in. You know what? Let's rewind if we want to talk about an amazing example of this. You know, the Biden administration got sued. Who'd they get sued? Well, they got sued a bunch. But in this particular case, they got sued by a bunch of prospective air traffic controllers. Now, what? Why? What happened? Well, air traffic controller is so critically important. I mean, look, even if you don't fly, you understand these guys, their entire job is to make sure planes do not collide coming in or leaving airports. And it is a difficult job with a million moving parts. And so you can't just hire anybody. It is a job where hundreds, thousands, tens of thousands of lives are on the line if you don't get it right. You have to get it right, so there can be, it has to be the best of the best. There can be no deviation from that. Because the job itself is so important, you have to take a test. Now, I'm not qualified, I would never be able to pass it, but you have to take a test, and it's difficult to see if you can become an air traffic controller. The Biden administration came in, and I believe the number is 1,700, and they took 1,700 people who had passed the tests, and they dumped them, fired them. Hey, sorry, you don't get to be an air traffic controller, because they were white, and then changed the test so more black people could pass. Let me repeat that. Thousands of lives on the line with one of the most important jobs on the planet. Communists in the Biden administration fired 1,700 qualified people because of the color of their skin and changed the test so more black people could get in who weren't as qualified because they couldn't pass the other test. Now, what's this have to do with Dana Bash and whatnot? If you're the person inside the Biden administration, we don't know exactly who it was, but if you're the person inside the Biden administration who makes that choice, let's say, and I'm going to say this for the sake of argument, I don't know it was him. Maybe it was Joe Biden's chief of staff. You know, he had all these communists in his White House. If you're the chief of staff and you make that decision, do you make that decision because you see yourself as the White House chief of staff? Or do you make that decision because you see yourself as a communist revolutionary who is a warrior for the cause? You see yourself as a communist revolutionary. You can't put that on your business card and hand it out to people when they show up at the White House. You can't say that to the American public because the American public doesn't want communist revolutionaries. So instead, you become chief of staff. We've talked about it as it applies to anything. That librarian putting up all the gay crap in the kids section. You think that's a librarian. That's not what she thinks. She thinks she's a communist revolutionary. That's how she sees herself. She knows she has to lie to you about that, but that's how she sees herself. Back to the Dana Bash interview, and this applies to every field, everywhere you find these people. You can go read it. I would invite you to go read it if you would like. Go read the things Dana Bash was saying to Fauci privately, things she didn't think were going to get out. It doesn't exactly take a genius to read that and see how Dana Bash sees herself. Now, she is, as dumb as she is, she's smart enough to know

0: that she has to go, well, I'm a journalist. We do journalism. I'm a journalist. She knows that's the label she has to give to you, but that's not how she sees herself. She sees herself as a communist revolutionary. She sees the stories she covers or doesn't cover or how she covers them. She sees that as a critically important part of moving the revolution forward. If there is a story that hurts the revolution, you bury it. If there's a story that helps the revolution, you promote it. If there's a story that could go either way, you manipulate and lie about the story because you're not a journalist and don't see yourself as a journalist. You are a communist revolutionary and everything is about the revolution. Another example. Here's one. Did you hear this story out of Spokane? Horrible, horrible story. These wildfires.
1: This morning, officials announcing the arrest of a suspect they say is responsible for starting the Old Trails fire, the most destructive of the three fires currently ravaging Spokane. More than 10,000 acres have burned in the Spokane area. The sheriff saying 14 people are unaccounted for, but incredibly, nobody has been killed or even seriously injured.
0: Some guy put a bunch of homes in the forest to the torch. The governor of Washington, yesterday, before all this stuff dropped, he ran to the cameras and said this.
2: He had to evacuate because of these massive fires in Spokane County. The whole state's under threat now, climate change. You know, climate change isn't some existential global thing. It's our neighbors. It's our friends. We had to fight for them.
0: An arsonist put a bunch of things to the torch, and the governor of Washington ran to the cameras and said, well, it's climate change. It's definitely climate change. Do you think he sees himself as governor? And don't get me wrong. He loves the label. I'm sure he loves the life. But the loftier the position in the power structure, that just means that's more responsibility you have towards the communist revolution. They see themselves as communist revolutionaries before anything. This applies to kindergarten teachers, air traffic controllers, governors, FBI personnel, up and down the government, every way you slice it, corporate America. How many Hollywood producers? Remember that Hollywood producer clip we used to play for you all the time from Disney? I forget her freaking name because it's been so long since we played it. And this is a lady, she's a producer by trade, and she gets an opportunity to produce shows for Disney, which if that's your trade, you would think, oh my gosh, I got my big break. Listen to her. Does she see herself as a producer?
3: I worked at small studios most of my career, and I'd heard, you know, hear whispers. Like, I'd heard things like, oh, you know, they won't let you show this at a Disney show. And I'm like, okay. So I was a little, like, sus when I started. But then my experience was bafflingly the opposite of what I had heard. The showrunners were super welcoming. Meredith Roberts and, like, our leadership over there has been so welcoming to, like, my, like, not at all secret gay agenda. And so, like, I feel like I felt like it was, I mean, like, maybe it was that way in the past, but I guess, like, something must have happened in the last, like they were turning it around, they're going hard. And then all that, like, momentum that I felt, like, that sense of, I don't have to be afraid. Let's have these two characters kiss. Let's, in the background, this, like, I was just, wherever I could, just basically adding queerness to, like, if you see anything queer in the show, I'm proud of them. But, like, I just was like, no one would stop me, and no one was trying to stop me.
0: You think she thinks she's a producer? No. That's the title. That's the label. Don't ever buy the packaging. Wherever you find them, they're just revolutionaries. This applies to the people, the communists you have in your HR department, by the way. Just a heads up. All right. Speaking of which, we're going to use this communist who is quite possibly going to be the next governor of Wisconsin and lay out a couple things. Like, for instance, prisons, jails. What is this open prison, open jail thing? We'll talk about that in a moment. Before we talk about that, let me talk to you about caring for widows and orphans. I am glad that is something that we place a priority on in this society. You really can judge your society by how it cares for the widows and orphans, and certainly the widows and orphans who are left behind of our warriors who protect us. We have Gold Star families. who've lost everything. Fallen first responder families. These cops are getting ambushed every day. They've lost everything. Who helps them? Who comes alongside when dad doesn't come home again and do something like, I don't know, pay off a mortgage to ease the financial burden? That's Tunnel to Towers. And Tunnel to Towers does this with your help and my help. What do we have to do? $11 a month. You go to T2T.org and sign up. You give it automatically. You never know it's gone. T2T.org. We'll be back.
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0: It is the Jesse Kelly Show on a fantastic Tuesday. Remember, you can email the show, jesse@jessekellyshow.com. I promised a bunch of those. I'll keep getting to them. Dear Ninja Jesse, and I'm going to get to this communist in Wisconsin in a second. You spoke about the failures of the greatest generation to raise their kids on Friday. One more thing to keep in mind is how the 60s youth were the first generation, probably in humanity, to have enough abundance that they didn't have time to waste on drugs and social justice. Till the 50s, everyone was busy trying to survive. So there's a couple aspects of this I found fascinating. That's why I read the email first. I've thought about this for a very long time. You know, a tranny madness is a good example of this. The tranny madness crap. That's what happens when you're too fat and bored. It is. It's true. Do you know who doesn't have any tranny movement at all? In fact, the LGBTQ movement doesn't exist anywhere. The poorest countries in the world. Doesn't exist. It's not a thing that happens. Now, that brings me directly to my next point. This might make you feel worse, and I hope it doesn't. I really want this to make you feel better. Please know that that is my goal here. Maybe you look around and you are lamenting the parts of your country that are rotting or declining or whatever way you want to put it. That's fine. I love that. I love the country. You love the country. We want what's best for the country. But you only have so much power. I only have so much power. There is nobody, not even Donald Trump, there is nobody who can truly fight against what happens to nations after a long enough period of time being wealthy. Look, how many warnings in the Bible are there about being wealthy? How many warnings have you read in your life about being wealthy? And it's not that wealth in and of itself is a bad thing. That's not what I'm saying. That's not what I'm saying at all. But if you have enough of it, if you have enough wealth, you inevitably will stop progressing because you can. And when you stop progressing, you start regressing. There is no such thing as treading water for a nation or even a person. How many people do you, or maybe this is you. Maybe you're 50 years old, 55. You've made it. You're doing all right in your life. And that's great. You've got your hobbies, you got your job, maybe you're about ready to retire, and again, that's awesome. I hope you got millions in the bank. No complaints whatsoever. This is not a wealth envy thing. But let me ask you honestly, and I'll ask myself this. When's the last time you dug into something that was very, very difficult simply because being better at it would be good for you? Got some extra time on your hands. You're 55. You're wealthy. You want to learn Spanish? You want to dig in? Get home from work every night? I mean, of course, you don't need to. 401k looks good. Wife is happy. House is comfortable. You drive a late model car. Life's good. You get home. Maybe a bourbon in the game, right? And no judgment. Obviously, no judgment from here. But you want to sit down instead after you get home from work and do this for 2 hours?
1: Buenas tardes.
0: No, you don't. Because you don't have to. You know when you want to learn Spanish? When you're young and hungry and the jobs market sucks and you don't want to live in this crappy apartment anymore and you're tired of eating off-brand Kraft Mac every meal and you realize that having a second language in your back pocket might help you get the next gig that'll help you. You see what I mean? Well, nations operate in the exact same way. We have been blessed beyond measure in this country for really a few different reasons. One, God's blessing. Two, geographically, this country is ridiculously blessed, having two gigantic oceans as your borders with endless natural resources. That's just very, very rare. I mean, it's a gem. This place was a gold mine that the pilgrims walked into a very, very long time ago. So you have all that. Now, combine that with a system of government the founders gave us that said, hey, keep the government out of it. You go live your life, run your business, do your thing, keep the government out of it. Those things combined created a money machine. If you have to look at America purely economically, it created a money machine. So this doesn't apply to every individual. Obviously, maybe you're hurting right now. But if you've got enough cheddar laying around, the bills are paid. Life's good. Probably going to retire in Boca or wherever you want to go. You're not motivated to, you know what? I'm going to learn jujitsu. I'm going to go get beat up for a couple hours every night. You're not motivated. I'm not doing that right now. So I'm not pointing fingers. I could get off work tonight, got a jujitsu gym 5 minutes from the house, and I could go down there and get choked out and tapped out for an hour and a half. I'm good. I'm going to go watch the Astros game. It plagues countries. It plagues people. It's something we have to guard against, and we're swimming against the tide because of how wealthy we are and how long we've existed. We're swimming against the tide. That doesn't mean we don't swim. Right? You guys, I keep swimming or you're going to drown, but we are fighting some things that are bigger than us. All right. Now, finally, we will talk about that communist in Wisconsin. I went off on a tangent there. Hang on.

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0: A fantastic, wonderful Tuesday. Remember, if you miss any part of the show, you can download the whole thing. iHeart, Spotify, iTunes. So this lady, who quite possibly is the next governor of Wisconsin, her name is Francesca Hong. Right? She's a communist. She's pretty open about that. Now, we're going to go through some of the things she said, not because I think you care deeply about Francesca Hong, although I do hope you care about Wisconsin. I do. But because some of the things she lays out provide for us a wonderful opportunity to explain, why do they want this stuff? What's going on? For instance, this.
1: Abolishing policing is one segment of reforming and reevaluating our criminal justice system. Using the funds after we've eliminated the excess of eliminating funds for the police needs to be put into rehabilitation services, mental health services for those in prison, making sure that we are looking at decreasing our prison populations.
0: What? She said more on the subject. Here she was.
2: Do you still hold the view that you in a perfect world, it would be a world without prisons?
3: I think talking about what may be aspirational and then understanding the role of the governor, what they can and cannot do, and what is implementable right now, these are different conversations. If we're going to be serious about public safety...
0: Yeah, okay, we got it. I'm not going to play for you the rest of it. You understand the whole gist of it. It's not complicated. She's a communist running to be governor of one of our wonderful states, Wisconsin, and she wants to abolish police and empty the prisons. And for normal people, when they hear things like this, it's so crazy, they oftentimes don't believe it. I'm actually thinking of my normie neighbors as I say this to you right now. And I've told you before that I will tell them something, or I'll pull out my phone and show them something, just something demonic, that Democrats are trying to do. And you can see the look on their faces where they don't believe it, but you can't deny what they're saying, and it's so shocking to them. They almost shut down. Like, they almost shut down. Have you ever experienced this? Well, here's what happens. Communists want so many deeply, deeply evil things that us wealthy Americans, bad Americans, we don't want to acknowledge the reality of who and what we're dealing with and what they actually want. And why they want it. If you are one of these people, maybe you're a norm who's waking up or just woke up, let me explain this to you as crystal clear as I can. Communists open up the jails, open up the prisons, and they want to abolish police because it creates more rape and murder and theft. Let me say that again so you get it. It's not that when you tell these people, well, that's going to create more murderers. And the right will always think they have the left on this. Well, this judge let this guy out, and then he raped again. And they think that that's somehow going to sway the judge. The judge knows. The judge knows that felon who's been arrested 35 times for violent crimes, and she turns him loose because he's black. She understands that he's going to hurt somebody else. How badly? Who knows? She understands that. The judge understands that. The politician, the prosecutor, they understand that. That is the point. That is the idea. Remember that young blonde Ukrainian woman who got butchered, and we saw it on video by that guy? I believe his name was DeCarlos Brown. I think that's the name. I don't remember exactly. I think that was his name. I remember her name was Irina Zarutska. That's the important part. And we had to watch. It's one of the worst things I've ever seen in my life. He's riding behind her, and he just gets up, and he just butchers her with a knife. Just kills her right then and there. 18-year-old girl just bleeds out to death on a dirty floor. And it turns out that this guy's own mother, his own mother, pleaded with authorities to keep him locked up. She obviously was very familiar with him and his struggles in life, and she pleaded, why are you letting him out of jail? Don't let him out of jail. What are you doing? He's going to hurt somebody. And they let him loose anyway, and he goes on to butcher an 18-year-old girl. Now, for the normal person, you see that story and you say to yourself, well, I bet the Democrat governor of North Carolina regrets letting that guy loose. Now that he killed this young girl, I bet he regrets it. I bet he wishes he had kept that guy in prison. No, he doesn't. Now, that, of course, begs the question of why. How could anybody be so evil that they want more murder, want more theft, want more rape? How could anyone be that evil? Francesca Hong. I mean, look, Francesca Hong, here it is. How could you be this evil?
1: Abolishing policing is one segment of reforming and reevaluating our criminal justice system. Using the funds after we've eliminated the access to eliminating funds for the police needs to be put into rehabilitation services, mental health services for those in prison, making sure that we are looking at decreasing our prison populations.
0: Abolishing the police and turning the prisoners loose. Doesn't Francesca Hong understand what will happen? I promise you, cross my heart and hope to die, that Francesca Hong understands perfectly well what will happen. That's what she wants to happen. And the reason she wants it to happen is we can go back to the Vladimir Lenin quote, or go down the line of any communists you can think of. There are endless quotes on the subject. Lenin's one breaks it down the simplest and shortest. The worse, the better. The worse, the better. The worse, the better. What does that mean? If you are a demonic revolutionary force like communism, and you are trying to bring down the power structure of whatever nation you're conducting a revolution in, you must cause chaos. There must be, you want there to be, violence and rape and murder. You want an increase in fear. You want people full of angst. You want people afraid to go out. You want to break up society and disrupt it. This does not turn people against you electorally for the most part. What it does do is it destabilizes a cohesive society. And when you are destabilized, you are officially the gigantic boulder that has developed cracks. And if you're that gigantic boulder sitting in the Montana wilderness and you've developed cracks, you know what's going to happen? There's going to be a night where it's going to rain. It's going to pour, as a matter of fact. And then about midnight, the temperature's going to drop to about 20 degrees and that water will turn into ice. And the next time you go hiking in the mountain, that former boulder that was the size of your car has been split into three pieces because the water got in, the water got frozen, and the boulder cracked, split. That is why these people want rapists and murderers turned loose. You are wasting your time and wasting your breath saying things like, don't they understand? Don't they understand? They understand. We must understand. Francesca Hong, she knows what the rapist she wants to let out of prison is going to do. She is aware that he's going to go stalk your daughter. She knows that. She wants that. I'm sorry. 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

0: Jesse Kelly Show on a Tuesday. Remember, you can email the show, jesse@jessekellyshow.com. They're just destroyers. We will come back to more Francesca Hong in a few. I told you I was going to get to a bunch of emails tonight because I'm way behind. Jesse, the subject of this one is too much. Lost me. I'm not sure what happened to you lately. Perhaps your head got too big. That would never happen. Come on. But I'm done with your anti-Trump rants. You've greatly disappointed me and many other Americans. I guess one of your sponsors got in your ear as your commercials have gotten ridiculous. Your show has changed and not for the good. I hardly recognize the person I was drawn to. You have gone downhill. This is about my back, Chris. Good luck to you. I'm going elsewhere. I see now why you lost two elections. You can use my name because I will not hear it. And his name is Mike. This is devastating news. I don't even know what anti-Trump rant have I been on. I don't even know what he's talking about. But listen, you may think, I understand that I'm offensive from time to time. You may think that these emails, I know why you send this email in, right? You send this email in because you want me to change. That's why you do that. That's the only reason you would send emails like this into a show. I am doing something, I'm saying something you dislike, and you want me to stop saying that and instead say the things you like. Totally get that, right? You want to listen to what you like. I understand that. I got it. But just so we're clear, I'm never going to change. Never. And you know what? When Trump is gone and we have a new guy, maybe we have President J.D. Vance in 2028. Who I will enthusiastically vote for and drag all my friends to the polls to vote for. This same thing applies to Rubio, DeSantis, whoever it is. I like all these guys. If that's the nominee, I'm all in. And I'm gonna beg you on the air. Please go vote and drag your friends. That's, you can count on it. You can pencil me down for that right now. Also, I am going to criticize when they get elected. I am not a subject, and neither are you, so don't act like one. I am a citizen, and there is no elected official in this country who will ever be beyond criticism for me. Never, ever, ever in a million years will that happen. I am not built that way, and if you're banking on that from me, you're never going to get it, ever. Jesse, even though Biden's auto pen granted Fauci a federal pardon, couldn't another country charge him with crimes tied to their citizens' COVID deaths? Love your show. Keep on this topic. So on and so forth. Says her name is Lori. She also says, P.S. I agree with Aubrey. I have no toaster or appliances on my counter other than a coffee pot. These women, man, they are so organized. Well, Chris, we already talked about this. You can't come at them about it. You can't come at them about it, or they pull out the ultimate card. The card is, well, I guess you don't want me to make a nice house for you. Remember, we do not want ever, under any circumstances, to grant authority to any international body, not the international court, the UN, or anything like that. I don't even care who we're going after. You don't allow any international body to take an American in. That can never happen. And the reason is this. It's not like I would cry if they carted Fauci off to The Hague in chains and threw him in a cage the rest of his life. That sounds great. You don't know what The Hague is, Chris? What the? Never mind. We'll talk about it during the break. Anyway, it's not that I wouldn't want Fauci to go to prison. Here's what I know. I know that one day the communists will come back to power in the United States of America. And when they come back to power, they are going to slam the gas pedal down to the floor of that car to ensure they will never be removed from power again. Ever. I mean, look at this story. Spanberger, that would be Virginia's governor, restores voting rights for 66,000 Virginia felons. This is the kind of thing these people do with power. What are their plans if they take power?
1: We need to revisit the Electoral College. We need to revisit the point of expanding the court.
0: Hey, Rear Admiral, what are you going
2: to
0: do?
2: I'm keen to remove the Electoral College.
3: Yeah.
2: And do it based on numbers, the quantity of votes for either presidential candidate.
3: And I still can't believe that anybody considers this radical. Like, to me, there's nothing radical about thinking of the person who gets...
0: You know what else they're going to do? They're going to throw as many of us in prison as they possibly can. They will make up whatever charge there is. They'll take the communists and the FBI and frame you and me for crimes. They will do whatever is necessary to hand the keys of the country to the animals and take power away from you, up to and including handing authority to an international body who will arrest you. I want Fauci in prison as much as anybody else. Don't ever, under any circumstances, sit around and pray for the day some international body can arrest Americans. We are a sovereign country. We are not subject to any other country or any international body's laws. For an American, our law reigns supreme above all. Period. End of story. And if that ever changes, ooh boy, it's going to be ugly around here. 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
4: Oh, say can you see by the dawn's early light what so proudly we hail at the twilight's last gleaming, whose broad stripes and bright stars through the perilous fight, o'er the ramparts we watched were so gallantly streaming.
0: We're sadly out of time, but I give you my word, we will get to that next hour. Hang on.

0: Watching the numbers, I'm Lee Silicera, Fox News. They're tallying the votes in Michigan, where progressive Abdul Al-Sayed is hoping to defeat Congresswoman Haley Stevens in the Democratic Senate primary.
1: They're trying to prove that not only can progressive candidates win in places like New York City and districts in Colorado and other districts around the country, but they can win a statewide primary, a statewide open primary, in a state that President Trump won a couple of years ago.
0: Fox's Rich Edson in Detroit. The winner of tonight's contest will face Republican Mike Rogers in November. Elsewhere in Michigan, Congresswoman Rashida Tlaib, a member of the so-called squad, has fended off a primary challenger. In Missouri, one-time squad member Cori Bush has lost in her bid to re-enter Congress. She was defeated by Congressman Wesley Bell. The Los Angeles County Sheriff's Department says they arrested a man Sunday armed with a gun and ammunition who appeared to be scoping out President Trump's golf course outside Los Angeles. Where he's delivering a speech tonight at a fundraiser. Janine John Tanley faces several felony charges, including robbery out of the city of Downey.
2: Agents observed Tanley walking through the golf course grounds, taking photos and videos, appearing to monitor security planning activities. They also found him with an illegally modified AR platform rifle, a couple of radio signal devices, a 1911 body armor, high-capacity mags, hollow-point ammo, and multiple notebooks containing, quote, concerning statements.
0: Fox's Kevin Cork. Tanley pled not guilty to all the charges and was ordered to stay away from the golf course and to not possess weapons. His bail was set at $250,000. Last year, a man was convicted of trying to assassinate President Trump at his Florida golf course. The Wall Street Journal reporting the FAA is investigating an air traffic safety incident involving a military helicopter carrying President Trump. 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
0: New Jersey's Attorney General has filed a lawsuit against Amazon, saying it's not taking care of its delivery drivers.
15: New Jersey AG Jennifer Davenport posed the question in a produced social media video.
16: We all get Amazon packages delivered to the door, but have you ever thought about how this multi-trillion dollar corporation treats its drivers?
15: Davenport alleges Amazon is acting as a monopoly in retail goods and is using that power over its delivery service partners to create what she called inhumane conditions for drivers. She declared in the video,
16: "It's not legal, and we're taking action."
15: Amazon spokesman Steve Kelly responded to Davenport's lawsuit, saying her claims are just wrong, adding its delivery partners make their own decisions on how they manage their fleet. Gernal Scott, Fox News.
0: There's a new highest paid running back in NFL history.
17: The Atlanta Falcons are signing two-time Pro Bowl running back Bijan Robinson to a three-year contract extension worth up to $75 million. NFL Network reports the deal includes $51 million guaranteed. His annual value of $22.25 million puts him just north of Saquon Barkley's $20.6 million that he got from the Philadelphia Eagles last offseason. Robinson was the team's first-round selection in 2023 and has been one of the league's most explosive running backs. Last year, he had 1,478 rushing yards and 7 rushing touchdowns to go along with 820 receiving yards and 4 receiving touchdowns. Tony Genualdo, Fox News.
0: Singer and actress Ariana Grande has released another statement following her decision to temporarily step away from the limelight. While on stage at Chicago's United Center, Grande told her fans her decision to take a break from public life is one that she had made quietly a long time ago rather than a reactive or impulsive thing. I'm Lee Silicera. This is Fox News.

the Jesse Kelly Show, another hour of the Jesse Kelly Show on a fantastic, wonderful Tuesday. So we're going to give you a little update on this Mark Wayne Mullen stuff. We'll talk a little fraud stuff, all that, emails. We will get to that national anthem and so much more coming up on the world famous Jesse Kelly Show this hour. Now, you remember yesterday, I was pretty hard on Mark Wayne Mullen, the DHS secretary. So let's rewind before we get to what we played yesterday and talk about a couple things. First, why is Mark Wayne Mullen there? Well, Donald Trump, he sent ICE into Minneapolis. The communists launched an op, a very aggressive street operation, to disrupt ICE so they couldn't deport people in Minneapolis. This unsurprisingly resulted in the death of a couple of communist street animals. Got in the way, tried to run over a cop, all those other things. Now you have two communist street animals who are dead. All administrations, Republican and Democrat, are sensitive to public opinion. To different degrees, but they're all sensitive to public opinion. Donald Trump is no different. I know, you know, he puts off this tough guy persona, and obviously the dude got shot in the head and stood up. There are a lot of things about Donald Trump that are very

They got in his ear and they said, hey, we've got two dead people in Minneapolis. The media's making a big deal out of it. We need to make changes. And so he did. He found an excuse, although it was a very valid reason, by the way, to sideline Kristi Noem. And now, a lot of that stuff he ran with John Kennedy, where Kennedy exposed the self-serving money Kristi Noem was spending. I'll always believe a lot of that was a coordinated op with the White House because they wanted to set Kristi Noem aside. And then he took Border Patrol Commander-at-Large Greg Bovino. He was really the lead guy, the face of these mass deportations, and they retired him. I know he didn't get fired. If I said they fired him, you'd say, well, he didn't get fired. We all know what the deal is. He was, what'd they say? Transferred out. He was transferred out. And then miraculously, he put in his retirement papers 5 minutes later. You're not stupid, and neither am I. He got pulled into an office and said, retire or be fired. He retired, benefits, so on and so forth. Now Donald Trump is in, he's in a pickle. And here's his pickle. DHS secretary is a very, very, very powerful position. It's a position where you're the guy who leads it, he has to be confirmed by the United States Senate. Donald Trump, after he dumped Kristi Noem, he had to have somebody who the useless United States Senate would actually approve. And this is not right after the election, where Trump had so much political wind at his sails. Remember, right after an election, there's a honeymoon phase, and the president gets most of what he wants. I want this nominee, that nominee, this nominee, that nominee. Most of the time, the answer is yes, because if you're the newly elected president, you are the belle of the ball. Political wind in your sails, right? But you fast forward a year, people are mad about this, people are mad about that, I don't like this, I don't like that. The winds have died down. And now getting somebody through the Senate confirmation process can be very difficult or impossible. But if you're Trump, you have to have a DHS secretary. Mass deportation was a huge campaign promise, and it is something Donald Trump wants to do. So what to do, what to do? Well, remember when Trump's nominees were going through this bruising confirmation process, and every time there was a vote on the nominee, it was pretty close? You know, it'd be 52 to 48. So remember that? All these things, it's pretty close, pretty close. Except there was one guy who breezed right through. I think it was, I may have this wrong, by the way. I think the vote was 98-0 in the Senate. What? What rhino was that? It was Marco Rubio. Not a rhino at all. Quite good, as a matter of fact. Why? What explains that? Why is it that Bondi and all these types, on and on down the line, there were all these partisan votes, but Marco Rubio? Marco Rubio breezes through? What's going on there? The United States Senate calls itself the most exclusive club in the world. They see themselves as separate from the government, separate from the House, separate from the president. We want them to do things like, hey, pass the SAVE Act. Trump wants a SAVE Act. They see themselves as separate and above the president. Now, all this is bad, but it gets worse. They all hang out together. Republicans and Democrats. They hang out together. They do. But they get along. Even when they're screaming at each other, even when they're fighting on camera, they'll be captured on videotape walking into some fancy D.C. steakhouse, Republicans and Democrats, in the next 20 minutes. So much of what happens in the Senate is purely for show. And there's another part. Kind of a silent agreement, if you will. If there is a senator who gets put up for some nomination, usually, it's not all the time, but usually, everyone's going to vote yes. Even if it's one that you've argued with, you've debated with on the Senate floor, you're political enemies, you're a senator, you go through. That's why Marco Rubio got...

0: everyone's vote. Let's go back to DHS. Christy Noem got bounced. Oh, yeah, by the way, great example of this. Thank you for that, Chris. You want to know how well they get along? Here is former Republican Senator Orrin Hatch speaking at Communist leader Ted Kennedy's funeral. This is how they talk when the cameras aren't on.
1: Teddy would lay into me with the harshest red meat liberal rhetoric you could imagine. But just minutes later, he'd come over and put his arm around me and ask, "How'd I do, Orrin?"
0: Ha ha ha! It was all for show. In reality, we get along. Okay, so that's how the Senate works. Now, Mark Wayne Mullen. Donald Trump needs a DHS secretary. Who are you going to pick? I'm not saying it should have been Mark Wayne Mullen. That's not what I'm saying. I'm explaining Trump's thinking. If you want a DHS secretary who will be confirmed, and you know it, it's pretty much a guarantee, grab a United States senator. Any of them. You grab any of them because it's Senator Blank. Well, he gets the thumbs up. That was the thinking that drove the selection of Mark Wayne Mullen. The problem is Mark Wayne Mullen has always been a rhino. Always. These positions he's taken, these things he's said, this is not shocking to me because I've been aware of Mark Wayne Mullen for years. You probably have too. Now, if you know somebody who kind of half pays attention to politics, they don't know who the two senators from Oklahoma are. I'm a nerd. You're a nerd. You know who the two senators from Oklahoma are, don't you? Even Chris knows that. But most people don't. The first time they heard of Mark Wayne Mullen was when he got made DHS secretary, and they looked and saw, oh, cool, he comes from a plumbing business. I like that. In Oklahoma, wow. And wait a minute, he used to be a cage fighter? He must be rough and tough. He's just what we need. And then he gets up and says this stuff.
2: And so what I'm saying is, let me work with you on this stuff. I'm not handling things like maybe the past secretary had. I'm just saying, let's work to get the worst of the worst off the streets, and then you won't see me in your cities and states like you do as much because of my presence won't be as big. In fact, you probably won't even see us at all.
0: He is not on the Trump agenda. He is not. Trump is far to the right of him when it comes to deportation. And it looks like he just got himself a muzzle. I'll explain next.
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0: It is the Jesse Kelly Show on a Tuesday. Remember, you can email your love, your hate, your death threats, jesse@jessekellyshow.com. So, Mark Wayne Mullen gave another speech and said a bunch of really stupid things. I remember when I told you Trump is to the right of him, and I just explained why he's there, why he was the one selected. Here's a report from Brianna Morello from earlier today. Sources say DHS Secretary Mark Wayne Mullen is being blocked from interviews. I am told the directive is coming from the White House. I don't know that he's going to be canned. I don't know that. I mean, he might be being fired as we speak. I don't know that. But it's clear the White House understands that Mark Wayne Mullen, he's a demoralization operation. That right now, our big challenge going into November, and we have a lot of headwinds, we know that. Our big challenge going into November is going to be motivation. I don't need any more motivation. I'm assuming you don't either. I am going to desperately drag as many people as I can to vote against communists. However, I am not a normie, and it is normies who decide elections, and they lack motivation. And people on the right, and maybe this is you, lack motivation. We didn't get this. We didn't get that. I'm mad about this. Lack motivation. The communists have motivation. It is a motivation election. Motivation will determine, do we lose the House at all? We lose it by a little. Is it a five-alarm fire and we lose the House and the Senate? Motivation. You know what absolutely sucks the life out of the motivation on the right? This stuff.
1: And so what I'm saying is, let me work with you on this stuff. I'm not handling things like maybe the past secretary had. I'm just saying, let's work to get the worst of the worst off the streets, and then you won't see me in your cities and states like you do as much. Because
0: stuff like this, too. GOP senator, that would be John Curtis of Utah, unveils state-run visa scheme offering amnesty to illegals. Now, you can say that stuff's dead on arrival, and it, of course, is dead on arrival. But you know what that does do? It might make someone like you or me read that headline and say, you know what? Screw the GOP. I'm not even voting. You know, we normally wouldn't vote for Democrats. I could never. But you can demoralize and anger somebody enough where they go, well, I'm not voting at all. Now, John Curtis is not the majority. John Curtis is one guy, one goober. Mark Wayne Mullen is one goober. But you put enough of that stuff out there in the ether, you get people to say, I'm sitting home. I'm not doing anything. And that will be our struggle. It is going to be a struggle. And look, I'm sorry, but Oklahoma, they just... It's like they have a factory producing these guys.
2: Do you think that whatever you're working on will have to include a path to citizenship for Dreamers?
3: I do. I've been pretty outspoken on that. Even last September, Senator Tillis and I both put out a proposal to get citizenship for those individuals that are in the DACA program or were eligible for the DACA program. Because we've got a group that was in the DACA program, but we've got a group that never signed up, never went through the paperwork for whatever reason that were eligible for it. We'd like those individuals to be able to have access to citizenship as well.
0: That's the other senator from Oklahoma. All right, let's do some emails, shall we? Hey, Bronco, I knew when I saw that baseball national anthem video you'd play it. Listening this morning at the gym, and I was dying laughing. I almost dropped a weight on my face, but now my ears are bleeding. You are truly a sick man, but we love you for it. I got this one. Jesse, it started listening to the national anthem at the women's baseball game. It was already hurting my ears. And then you started laughing even louder than I was. Then the story of you in church as a young kid sent out to sit in the lobby. I was the middle child of five. We went to church most Sundays. I had to sit next to my father because I had a hard time holding still, and I still do at 77 years old. My father loved to sing, but he had the worst voice, I swear, of anyone in the entire congregation, and sometimes I just couldn't help myself. Invariably, I was sent out to wait in the lobby. I'll admit sometimes I opened the door just a little so I would have something to do and I would start laughing again. Still to this day, I laugh about those times. Jesse, I never get the urge to switch channels on you. Please never play that version of the Star Spangled Banner again, although it's hilariously embarrassing, and I've been the same young man in the church pew a few years ago. As an also 45-year-old man, I'm going to change the station next time if I hear it again. Thank you for your attention in this matter. Look, buddy. Just sit back and be patriotic.
4: Oh, say can you see by the early light what's so bright?

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1: I hope you're singing along. Don't change the channel.
0: To the streaming.
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0: And the rockets red glare, the bombs burst.

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1: This is the crescendo, everyone at once, uplifting.
0: The Star Spangled Banner, yes, well.

0: Beautiful. Absolutely beautiful. You know what else is beautiful? Oh, by the way, I think I broke the toilet at work. I'll explain in a moment. Before I get to that, I need to explain to you that you don't have to deal with insurance anymore as a business owner, as an HR manager, as a CFO. I know that you don't have one policy, do you? One insurance policy. You don't have two. I bet you have five, six, or more. I know. I know what it's like. And each policy comes from someone different, and you have to deal with a different broker. And when I say deal with the broker, that means you hear from the broker once a year. I know. He calls you at renewal time. I get it. 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

0: It is the Jesse Kelly Show on a magnificent Tuesday. Remember, if you miss any part of the show, you can download it. iHeart, Spotify, iTunes. Now, I have to tell you something. In fact, I haven't updated you on any of this, so here it is. All right. You know, obviously, that we've been flooded out of our studio for months. You know that. It's a disaster. You also know that we've been bouncing around to anywhere where you can plug in a microphone, trying to find various places where we can do the Jesse Kelly Show. Okay? You with me? Now, I haven't told you this part. We found this temporary office, right? It's one of those temp offices that you, I think we rent it by the week or something like that. And what a dump. What an unbelievable dump this place is. But wait, there's more. When we were signing up to rent this place out, we said we're going to be broadcasting from there. We're going to be setting up cameras and microphones and things like that. We're going to be broadcasting from there. All right. Now, fast forward. First of all, how big of a dump are we dealing with here? There has not been soap in the bathroom since we moved in. You have to bring in hand sanitizer or your own soap. I'm not making that up. We're all waiting for the day when at least one of our cars is stolen from the parking lot. I mean, when I say it's rough, it's a little rough around here. How bad? Well, I'm looking out the window right now at a church's chicken. That's the kind of neighborhood we're in, okay? So just know that. Church's chicken. Let me repeat that. There is a church's chicken walking distance from the office. That's how bad it is around here. What, Chris? It's how you describe it. Whatever. So it's bad, right? Now we start getting emails from management in the building. What are these emails? They are complaining about the volume from our little crappy closet where we are broadcasting. You know my voice carries anyway. I get that. You also know I get fired up. I get excited. I start to raise my voice. And the other tenants in this building are starting to complain. I should also note that's pretty rich that the other tenants in this building are starting to complain when I'm about 99% sure there are multiple families living in this office building. The children are running around the halls carrying in groceries. Yesterday we walked in and the place smelled so badly like weed, I about passed out walking up the stairs. Yet, apparently I'm too loud. Now that brings me to today, and I'm not totally sure what to do about this. I walk in the bathroom because I have to pee. I walk up to the urinals. There's two urinals, but one has been broken since we moved in. All right, no big deal. Par for the course around here. I walk into the bathroom, and the second urinal is also broken. Okay, not the end of the world. There's a couple stalls. I walk into one of the stalls. I use my shoe. I put the seat up because I'm not a savage. I go tinkle. I finish. I use my foot and I drop the seat. It slams down at the very moment that I hit the flush button. But something else happened in that moment. I did not see it, but there was a black hairbrush, I would guess 4 or 5 inches long, sitting on something above the toilet. As it slams down and I hit flush, the black hairbrush drops down and bloop, right in the middle of the toilet and begins to swirl around. Now, I'm not going after it. At this point in time, that thing is lost. I'm not reaching my hand in a dirty toilet bowl, most definitely. And it went down the drain. Now, I'm certainly no plumber. We have real plumbers listening, but because I grew up doing underground construction, water and sewer line and things like that, I know a little bit about a little bit. And I'm just going through in my head all the different places in a house or a building where a brush like that could get stuck and cause serious, serious problems. And I'm not sure if I should tell anybody. I know the right, now hold on. I know the right thing to do is to tell them. Keep in mind, we've already had multiple complaints, and I'm pretty sure we're on the verge of being kicked out of the building. I don't think I can risk it at this point in time. What, Chris? You said it was already screwed up. Who's to say I caused it? That's a good point. We'll just lie. It works all the time. What, Chris? Chris said, and who keeps a hairbrush in a public bathroom? Probably one of the families who are showering in the sink, Chris. That's probably who. They probably just got back from Church's Chicken. I have no doubt. If they didn't get stabbed, they brought the chicken back here, ate some fried chicken, and then showered in the sink. I'm surprised we haven't walked in on anybody giving themselves a little washcloth bath in the toilet. All right, I'm sorry I had to get that off my chest. Hey, Jesse, I would have loved to have seen how you would have handled things if it was Biden that had dragged us into war with Iran without having the missiles or interceptors to back up the tough talk. Something tells me the tone of your show would be completely different. It says I can say his name. His name is Sean. Are you stupid? What did I just... Did you even listen to what I said about the missiles, the interceptors? Did you even listen to what I said? You didn't. I am convinced that morons like this listen to other shows and then email me on what someone else said. I've been loudly saying it. Loudly saying it. I said it long before we ever went to Iran or anywhere else. I said it during Ukraine because I had sources too. We don't have enough stuff. We don't have enough stuff to just drop a bunch of missiles into Ukraine and then drop a bunch of missiles into Iran, and while also being ready ourselves to potentially have to take on China and the South China Sea to have to worry about other things. We don't have enough stuff. I can't stress that enough. And you see these people who reference World War II. There was a time when we could fight a world war everywhere on the globe. Do you know how stupid and naive you sound? Yes, when America was the manufacturing hub of the world, we could produce enough stuff to fight in a lot of different places. We had endless stuff. But due to decades of offshoring and sending the poor Rust Belt to Chinese factories, we don't have what it takes to make that much stuff now, and we cannot operate foreign policy as if stuff is unlimited because it's not. We officially, and I believe me when I tell you, it saddens me. We officially have to do what all the other countries on Earth have to do. We have to monitor our stuff. We have to guard how much we use. We have to disperse our stuff carefully, delicately, because we understand there's a finite amount of it. I'm sorry, I didn't want it to be this way. Logistics are what runs wars, period. If you do not have them, you're in trouble. All right. We'll touch on a couple things when it comes to this in a second. Hang on.
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0: Have a fantastic, wonderful Tuesday. We will get back to the emails in a moment. I told you I was going to give you a little update on just the Iran stuff and whatnot. Scott Bessent went on the news, said this.
1: And you know, we've seen President Trump last week threatened what would have been one of the largest military campaigns, or the largest military campaign since World War II, against the Iranians. And now we are, because of that, we are in talks with the Iranians. And I think there is a chance we may have a deal today or tomorrow to open the strait and move towards a more normalized position in this conflict.
0: Okay. Headline, U.S. hopeful the Strait deal will be done today or tomorrow after a ship is hit. They're working on it. Trump is working on it. He's doing the carrot and stick thing. World War II or a deal. World War II or a deal. We don't have to cover it all again. They're working on it. You get why they're working on it. Let's do this. Hey, Samurai, what's your take on malls? A mall is a large indoor, or I know what a mall is. I recently visited one, and it reminded me it's where the commies go to luxuriate when they're not storming Foot Locker. I do enjoy some mall Chinese, and I'm almost certain there's a couple options Jewish producer Chris can have. You can say my name. His name is Keith. Chris, you people can eat most Chinese food, right? I mean, not the shrimp. I understand that and whatnot, but you people can eat most Chinese food. It's kosher, fairly, right? Okay. So, I love the mall, and I have an even more controversial take than that. I love the mall, and I understand this modern thing, at least we're around in this area, is there are now these little mini kiosks in the middle of the mall where you will have young men and young women hawking things like it's some third world dump. It's like you just walked into Tijuana. You're walking down. You want to go get some Cinnabon in the mall. You want to go get some Chick-fil-A in the mall. And you have to walk past the little perfume girls. Your wife would like this. And then you have to walk past the cell phone case. $20. And then you keep walking. You run into
2: my
0: him.
2: My plan. Maka plan. Make affordable California again.
0: And you're thinking to yourself, oh my gosh, did I just drop into New Delhi? People get annoyed by this. This is why I like it. Here's my opinion. A mall has become a very condensed display of what America has become. And if it annoys you that you have to be assaulted by the third world on your way to Orange Julius, I'm glad, because that's happening all across the United States of America. And I know it makes me sound like a terrible person, but the more people who walk out of the mall and say things like, geez, we've got to deport some freaking foreigners, the better off we are. I think it's fantastic. I think it helps wake people up. I'll put it that way. It helps wake people up. By the way, on the Iran thing, I should address this. Why were the strikes called off? Remember, we were going to strike, and then we didn't strike.
3: They need to figure out who's leaking from the White House. That has to be someone high within government that put that out there to sources. It's our job as the press to cover that.
4: These leaks can be substantial, and when you're looking at a situation with 50,000 U.S. service members, destroyers, refuelers, fighter jets across the region, the operational security is very significant whenever there are plans being made to strike Iran. And the president indicated he called off the planned strikes at the request not only of Iran, but also of Gulf allies like Saudi Arabia, Qatar, and the UAE. What was interesting, though, Lawrence, we spoke with senior Israeli intelligence officials over the weekend who said they weren't even aware of the details of the plan. And that's how close the administration was holding these details to the chest.
0: I'm not sure if I buy that. And here's why. Okay, so the line, in case you didn't follow along with all that, the line is, hey, we called off the strikes because somebody leaked all the details to the strikes. Here's why I'm not sure if I buy it. I suspect this. I suspect it was all leaked on purpose by the White House to avoid having to do the strikes. Remember that the hold on. If that makes you mad, why would you avoid striking Iran? More strikes, there are things that are going to take out power plants and desalination plants and things like that. That's what more strikes would be. Heavier strikes, wounding them deeper. Donald Trump is worried about the economic consequences of that. That's why he keeps threatening it and not doing it. It's coming. It's coming. It's coming tonight. It's coming tomorrow. It's coming any minute now. Hang on. You better sign the deal. Hey, I'm telling you right now, it's going to be World War II.
1: And
0: you
1: know, we've seen President Trump last week threatened what would have been one of the largest military campaigns, or the largest military campaign since World War II, against the Iranians. And now we are, because of that, we are in talks with the Iranians. And I think there is a chance we may have a deal today or tomorrow to open the strait. And
0: World War II headline: Mamdani's tax roll blunder will backfire on everyday New Yorkers as buyers head south. Well, it's not really going to backfire on the people who made the decision. Now, are there going to be some dirty commies who voted for Mamdani in New York City who are hurt by his policies? Of course. Of course it will. There will be some. But for the most part, it's just a large circle of different foreigners who put Mamdani into place. They put Mamdani into place because he promised to loot the treasury and hand it to them. It wasn't the billionaires of New York City who put Mamdani into place. Mamdani's not concerned about the billionaires leaving either, because remember, he's trying to destroy New York City. It's hilarious that we still have people on the right saying things. What, don't you understand? Don't you understand what will happen if all these millionaires leave? Don't you understand that it's going to result in this? And yeah, no, he gets it. Yeah. Yeah, he gets it all. I got it. He understands perfectly well. The people who put these people into power are rarely the specific people who are hurt. And by the way, the Americans who voted for him, mostly, it's a bunch of snotty rich college kids. They've already packed up their apartments, and they're back living in daddy's basement in the Hamptons, and they're not going to be touched by any of this disaster. 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
6: 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Grace was found murdered and dismembered. Her head and hands were later located on public hunting grounds in Waukesha County, and her torso was found in Sheboygan County on public hunting grounds at Nichols Creek.
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7: Still counting in Michigan. I'm Lisa LaSera, Fox News. It's a tough battle between progressive Abdul Al-Sayed and Congresswoman Haley Stevens in the Democratic Senate primary.
8: This has been focused on Al-Sayed. He wants Medicare for all. He wants to get rid of ICE. He has been very focused on Israel and critical of AIPAC spending to try to boost his opponent's candidacy. That's Congresswoman Haley Stevens, who has basically said, by talking like that, everyone in America understands you want to blame all your problems on Jewish Americans.
7: Fox's Rich Edson in Detroit. The winner tonight faces Republican Mike Rogers in November. Al-Sayed, not part of the Democratic Socialists of America, but he does embrace some of their ideas. Earlier today, Senate Democratic Leader Chuck Schumer said there's room in the party for everyone.
9: We are a big tent party, and being a big tent party is a strength, not a weakness.
7: Schumer endorsed Haley Stevens. In Missouri, Congresswoman Wesley Bell has won a rematch in the Democratic primary against former Congresswoman Cori Bush. And voters rejected a pair of ballot measures that would have eliminated the state income tax and made it harder to pass citizen-led amendments. A man carrying a gun and ammunition arrested at President Trump's California golf course.
10: Federal agents say Janine John Taley is facing charges after he was spotted suspiciously walking the grounds at Trump National Golf Course in Rancho Palos Verdes, California. The 38-year-old was busted Sunday, days ahead of President Trump's planned visit to the course for a fundraiser. Investigators say Taley had a loaded pistol and a 16-round magazine. They add he was taking pictures at the golf course in an apparent effort to monitor security activities ahead of the president's arrival.
7: Fox's Tom Graham, the FAA investigating an air traffic safety incident involving a military helicopter carrying President Trump. That's according to the Wall Street Journal. 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
7: Ohio Congressman Max Miller has asked the House Ethics Committee to investigate abuse allegations against him.
23: Ohio Rep. Republican Max Miller posting on X that he's filed paperwork for the House Ethics Committee to formally investigate him amid calls for Miller, who's up for re-election, to step down over domestic violence and abuse allegations by his ex-wife, Emily Moreno, the daughter of Ohio Republican Senator Bernie Moreno, who on Monday called Miller unfit for office. The allegations in a bitter divorce and child custody battle that Miller's denied. The Ethics Committee also noting that the fact that it's investigating the allegations doesn't indicate that any violation has occurred. Jeff Manasso, Fox News.
7: The DOJ's fraud division targeting the misuse of Medicaid funds in the home health care sector.
24: Today, the Justice Department, together with federal health officials and state law enforcement, they unveiled the expansion of the Northeast Health Care Fraud Strike Force. This is targeting the explosion of home health care services being paid for by taxpayers. In Pennsylvania, billing for home health care shot up from $120 million in 2018 to $2 billion in 2020. Now, 5 years later, it's at $8 billion a year. Here's U.S. Attorney David Metcalf.
25: This is not the reflection of supply and demand. It is a reflection of the systematic exploitation of a vulnerable program by fraudsters.
24: Included today, Medicaid fraud charges against 19 people who the DOJ says would bill as if they were providing care while they were on vacation.
7: Fox's Alexandria Hoff. Centers for Medicare and Medicaid Services Administrator Dr. Mehmet Oz claimed fraud in the healthcare sector ballooned during the pandemic and vowed to continue rooting out bad actors exploiting Medicaid. Foundations funded and co-founded by Leonardo DiCaprio and Jeff Bezos have launched launched a project that will commit $200 million to revive 100 of Earth's most threatened species. I'm Lisa Lacerra. This is Fox News.
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17: A cold front is passing through the region overnight. For tonight, cloudy skies, some scattered showers, and a low of 63. Tomorrow, mostly cloudy and a high of 78. On Thursday, mostly sunny and 82. From Fox 11, your station for severe weather coverage, I'm meteorologist Patrick Powell for 1330 and 101.5 WHBL.

Jesse Kelly Show, final hour of the Jesse Kelly Show on a wonderful Tuesday. So we're going to talk about these invaders shortly here, because there's a couple little things that are happening right now. We're going to get to emails. Communists got caught again, and they're trying to fade the heat. We might even bring up dogs, zoos. God only knows what else is coming on the final hour of the world-famous Jesse Kelly Show. And I really mean that. It is only God, because I have no earthly idea where we're going to go from here once I get done with these few things. But I did want to get to these few things, all right? There's a headline from Twitchy right here. Man has no idea what's in the DSA platform, and he doesn't care. He voted for Mamdani based on free buses. He wanted free buses. So I'm going to combine that with a bit of a different story here, but it's one we've talked about. You know, I don't know how to say the name. Sweta, I believe, is how you say it, but I'm not sure. We brought it up yesterday. You've seen the videos of it. All these Africans are pouring into this Spanish city, Sweta, from Morocco. Now, again, I want to remind you, it's a Spanish city, but it's on the continent of Africa. This is not Spain proper yet, but it is, look, it's them getting ready to go into Spain proper, but this is not Spain proper yet. It's a Spanish city in continental Africa. And the headline that's from the New York Post is this: African migrants in Sweta complain about treatment. There's no food and no blankets. So that doesn't make any sense. A common thing I've seen many people say something along the lines of, how ungrateful. Why wouldn't they be grateful? It doesn't seem like there's any gratitude at all.

from your state, and you can choose the president and vice president of the United States of America. Now, let me ask you, genuinely, what criteria would you use? And everyone's would be different, by the way. Yours wouldn't align perfectly with mine, but I bet you I know this. As you're going through it in your head, hey, I would want this, I would want that, I would want this, I would want that. Let me ask you, any of those things you just came up with, that quick little bullet point in your head, are any of them about you? Your bank account? Kind of car you drive? Clothes on your back? Free stereo? None of the criteria you just used were about you? Really? Do you know why? Let me explain. We live in Western civilization. What does that mean, Western civilization? When Christianity broke out across the globe, it broke out, you know, this is post-Apostle Paul and all that other stuff. But really, Rome, when they went Christian, had a lot to do with this. But when Christianity broke out across the globe, that eventually resulted in the formation of nations that were, I'm not saying wonderful and perfect, okay, no nation is that way, but nations that were in large part Christian-based, a church-going population. The laws generally, they come from the Ten Commandments, things like that. You understand what I mean? That has created wonderful living conditions for people. And it has also created, no matter what your beliefs are, by the way, you be an atheist, a pagan, it's not my business, but no matter what you believe, if you were raised here, you have certain things that are ingrained in you that come from that, that come from being raised in Christian-based Western civilization. I would bet you money that if we were walking together, or you know what, I ran into you in the mall, we were just talking about the mall. And I had an unopened bottle of water in my hand, and you said, oh my gosh, I'm so dehydrated, I'm thirsty, and I handed you that bottle of water, what would you say? Well, thank you. To see the look on Chris's face, well, it's obvious, thank you. That's my point. Thank you for that, Chris. We didn't even do that on purpose. It's obvious to you. It's obvious to me. For people who were not raised in Christian-based Western civilization, gratitude, it's not a thing. It's not a thing. Now, I realize there are some cultures where it is, but there are all kinds of cultures where that's not a thing. Gratitude, that's not a thing. Picking political leaders, I mentioned that part of it. Picking political leaders. You, when I gave you the power to pick them all, you did the best you could, even if you didn't come up with a name, to pick somebody, pick people who would be good for what? For the country, for everyone. I want the best for my state. I want the best for my country. So that's why I want this, this, and this to ensure that's the best thing for my country, for everyone. That is an extremely Christian-based Western civilizational way to look at choosing political leadership. This guy in New York City who didn't know anything about Mamdani's policies, taxes, whatever, he's just transactional. It's a simple transaction for him. That's how foreigners in so many garbage cultures across the globe, that's how and why they choose their political leaders. What can you do for me? What will you give me? I will help you get power. What will you now do for me? Basic transactional. Certainly not anything concerned with anyone else. If I gave one of these dirty communists, in fact, let me go grab any one of these, what do they call them, African migrants, any one of these invaders in that Spanish city in Africa, and let's assume we had a translator, and I stood in front of them. No, I'm quitting. I'm not doing that right now. But if I stood in front of them, and I gave them the same options I just gave you, hey, you can choose all your political leaders. You have the choice. How do you think they would choose? What do you think their criteria is? Well, I just want what's best for everyone. Well, I mean, hey, my country, we have wonderful people there, and I have such a heart for

0: the children of this country.
1: That I want the man who will lead us and lead us well. You think that's how they think? It's not how they think at all. They think like barbarian tribes and barbarian cultures, many of them, probably most of them, they think like they think. Everything is quite simple. It's quite transactional. If you want to be the chief in this little tribe, great. you have a bunch of cattle. I need five of them. Give me five of them. I want extra milk. I want to be able to slaughter a cow this year so we have beef to eat. It's very, very simple. I don't care. The best for the tribe. No. Can I have five cattle? I can? Good. You got it. Period. End of story. It's extremely transactional. So we are constantly projecting our values onto foreign barbarians, onto other cultures who don't share those values at all. They're just here to pillage and destroy. Speaking of which, here's Abdul El Sayed, maybe the next senator from Michigan.
2: On the removal of a whole people, founded on the idea that we could compromise on whether or not people, as a function of the color of their skin, could be enslaved by other people. Founded under the idea that all people are created equal, all men, but that only meant certain men, and not women.
1: America was founded on racism. These people like Abdul El Sayed, they are here to pillage. They are here to loot. And even if he is handed a seat in the most exclusive club in the world, the United States Senate, not for a single second will gratitude ever cross his mind, because that's not how it works. That's not how he works. That's not his culture at all. It's yours. It's not his. Keep that in mind. All right. We're going to do some, well, someone wants to talk a little bit about President Trump. Someone wants to talk about something I said on Friday. I said a lot of things on Sunday. I also need to talk to you about the zoo in America and why we make mistakes. Hang on.
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0: 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Hey, Jesse, I know you don't wave pom-poms, but will we ever see a leader like President Trump again? He's not just a regular politician. He gave it all up for this country, but deep inside, he knew he would come out on top, since I can say his name. His name is Peter. Will we ever see one again? Of course. That's not to say that Donald Trump isn't unique. He's extremely unique. And he deserves a large amount of credit for leading the America First movement in its infancy. This is the hardest time. You know what we are? This America First anti-communist movement that the right is becoming? You know what we are? We're a startup business. We just got going. We want to be Fortune 500 one day. We want to be worth $20 billion one day. Right now, we have nothing but debt. Right now, we got a building. We got a few good employees. We got great ideas. We're getting things rolling. The sales are just starting to come in. But right now, it's ugly. That's what the America First movement is. And guess what? Donald Trump's name is on the founding documents of that. And I know that there's a lot of frustration with things that you disagree on or are unhappy with. And I've expressed mine whenever those things come up. Do keep this in mind. Donald Trump did not walk in and take over a Fortune 500 movement. Donald Trump walked in to a movement that didn't even have a crappy office rental building yet where somebody flushed a hairbrush down the toilet. He walked into that, and look, he didn't do it alone, right? All of us have gone along and supported it and everything else, but he has led that movement from its infancy, from its earliest stages. And when he walks out of it, it's not going to be an adult. It's not even going to be a teen. It's still going to be a child. We have years and years and years to go. There will be other leaders. And if you're wondering why I wanted to have this talk with you right now, I am worried about the vacuum when Donald Trump leaves. It's an inevitable vacuum that we won't be able to fully fight against, but it is something we better be aware of and we better prime ourselves for. For a lot of people, and maybe this is you, Donald Trump is such a big figure, the central figure on the planet for the last 10 years. A lot of our political thought, I don't mean this to be insulting this time, although I've said this insultingly before, we outsource it to him. Well, what does Trump want? Well, what's Trump saying? Well, what's Trump want? Trump said this. Trump said that. Trump did this. Trump. Trump's this. Okay, fine. What happens when he's gone? You ever been part of or at least heard about, maybe seen, maybe a friend went through it, a big church in your area, big mega church. Big mega church that had a pastor that was just one of those guys people love to listen to. Had to have five services on Sunday. Everyone packed, thousands of people. He's there for 20 years, spreading the word, you know, whatever the case may be. And then one day, retires, dies, scandal, who knows, he leaves. What happens to the church? If it's built around one man, a man, gone, disappears. Political movements operate the same way. Democrats have struggled since Barack Obama left to try to re-find somebody like that. They've been searching for someone like that. Hey, who hates America but can still message to middle America? And so what are they doing? They've got James Tallarico out there, you know, with a corn cob in each hand, trying to pretend like he's... What, Chris? Trying to pretend like he's an authentic Texan. They've got Tim Walz out there trying and failing to properly load a shotgun when he's out pheasant hunting. It's all these ham-fisted ways they're trying to create another coalition, and that's because they had a guy for 8 years who could do it. He was good at it. Can't stand him. He was good at it. Donald Trump. Donald Trump created a large coalition. He did. With help, of course, but created a large coalition. And there are a lot of people who look to him now for guidance in most or all things politically. When he's gone, what is going to happen? I don't know what it's like in your area. But I know that there are two red areas that I've been to quite a bit over the past few years. One of them, of course, is where I live in Texas. But the other one, it's not just Texas. The other one has been Montana. When you are in the countryside, in Texas, in Montana, you will be on a road, some two-lane road, not some major highway, no one else around, and you will be driving by a gigantic ranch or something like that. And the rancher put up a huge billboard that says something along the lines of, "In Trump we trust," something like that. If you drive through Texas, you'll see fences along the roads, cattle inside, everything else, "Trump 2028 spray painted on them. Now, it's not, that in and of itself is not a bad thing, right? It can be a bad thing when Trump goes away. He's not gone away yet. If you're a Trump super fan, you still got him for 2.5 years. But in 2.5 years, it's over. The Trump thing is over, and the America First movement cannot die when he walks out of the White House. We can't shut down the church just because the pastor who's led it forever walks away. The mission must go on. The mission must continue. It has to go on for years after Trump. And I believe, to answer your email, that we will one day, we will have another leader rise. And who knows when that day is? Nobody knows, because you can't just pick these guys off the shelf. It may be the next guy. We may not see another one for 10 years. We'll get another one eventually. Takes time. Maybe it's you. Maybe you should start your male vitality stack from Chuck right now so we can be you. Not even close to kidding, by the way. Maybe you're the one who should get involved. Maybe it starts with running for school board, some sort of local office, state office. Maybe you need to jack your T levels up so you're fired up and ready to do it. And you need to do it naturally. Naturally. Please hear me on this. I know that it's easy to go get a needle jammed in your arm. I know. Do you think you should be injecting yourself with things to solve the problem? Whether you're young or old, you would benefit from a male vitality stack or a female vitality stack from Chalk. These are natural herbal supplements, and they're going to have you feeling like $1 million, full of testosterone, energy, and ready to go. 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We'll be back.
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12: A cold front is passing through the region overnight. For tonight, cloudy skies, some scattered showers and a low of 63. Tomorrow, mostly cloudy and a high of 78. On Thursday, mostly sunny and 82. From Fox 11, your station for severe weather coverage, I'm meteorologist Patrick Powell for 1330 and 101.5 WHBL.

0: 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Also, remember to sing.
1: Oh, say, can you see?
0: Sorry, I'm not going to do it to you again. I'll be honest with you. This one's so painful that I don't know if I can do it to myself again. I don't know. I don't know if I can do this. Couple good things. The best thing the Trump administration has done, well, they've done a few really, really good things. Closing the border. That's you have to have that. Deportations. You can always argue we need more. We certainly do. We're getting some. A massive reduction in the federal workforce. A very, very good thing. An underrated thing that nobody talks about. Very good thing. Okay? So we have all that. Fraud. It's not small. And sometimes when you hear these stories, like for instance, this first one, he's going to talk about $50,000 payments. And you're thinking about the billions and billions and trillions of dollars that have been stolen and things like that. And maybe you're saying to yourself, well, okay, fine, I'm happy about it, but what does that mean? It drops in the bucket. No. To have a corrupt country where corruption is just built into the system is to guarantee ruin for a nation. It guarantees it. Enough people will steal for enough time that your nation will collapse. If you want to avoid that fate, then the government itself, the institutions themselves, they must dig in and start exposing and prosecuting the people who've committed these crimes. And by the way, you can see wonderful examples of this all over history. You can see it all throughout Latin America, by the way. You'll get some guy like Bukele in El Salvador. He's one of the best examples out there. They were run by communists forever, communist government, communist judges. Of course, they let all the rapists and murderers out. And why were they doing all that? Well, it wasn't just because they were communists. They were on the take. They were getting a bunch of money. Guys were getting money. Everything was corrupt. Bukele comes in and arrests everybody, impeaches the judges, throws everyone in a cage. And after he does that, he brings in a group and says, audit everyone, including me. I want a full investigation of everybody. If you've done wrong, you're going down, pal. That's how you save a nation that's rotting. And he's turned the nation around. It can happen. It can happen here. Please don't be dismissive of this stuff. This stuff is awesome.
2: Pennsylvania ranks fifth nationally in average monthly payments, both per beneficiary and per provider. That is way out there. Be number five in both those categories. More expensive, that is, than 45 states. Over 96% of personal care claims here are illness unspecified. That's how they're titled. So we can't track them. It doesn't help if the U.S. attorney or the attorney general can't possibly find the fraud because people aren't actually telling us what they're really doing. We have to change that history that's evolved here into the norm. And finally, average payments per beneficiary, more than $50,000. Think about that, $50,000 per person getting home care in this state on average, far above what you'd ever expect. All this points to fraud.
0: They're fighting fraud on the Trump administration. That was Dr. Oz. This is the DOJ Fraud Task Force. Remember, it didn't exist under Joe Biden. They were doing the fraud. Now, this is what we're doing.
3: We need to revisit the Electoral College.
0: That's the wrong button. Man, that was dumb. You know, speaking of fraud, quit. That's a dad joke for you.
4: We are announcing criminal charges against 19 defendants for fraudulent home health care schemes that targeted Pennsylvania's Medicaid fraud program and resulted in over $4 million of fraud. 18 of these defendants were charged in the last 12 days.
0: Alipur Zoo. This is India, so take that with a grain of salt. Switches to goat meat for tigers and lions after buffalo slaughter has been suspended. You ever see that movie Jurassic Park, the original Jurassic Park. Chris, you never saw Jurassic Park? What is wrong with you? Anyway, Jurassic Park is a movie that everybody except for Jewish producer Chris has seen. And there's a scene in that movie where they're trying to feed the T-Rex. And there's this little teenage girl who's really annoying. She was watching. And they brought up a live goat to feed the T-Rex. And eventually, spoiler alert, T-Rex does eat the goat. And it's always sold as, you know, this traumatic event for the kid. Don't you think that made her a better person in the end? You know why? It doesn't do you any good past a certain age to live a life of illusion, to use a Joe Walsh line. It doesn't do you any good to live a life of illusion. Americans, we know we're too soft as a society. Maybe not you personally, but we know we are. Part of the reason Americans are soft is we don't feed live animals to predators in the zoo. That's why Aiden, Jaden, and Braden, they are raised by Brittany to believe that the animals sing and dance whenever the lights get turned off, that they all kind of get along. They hang out together. Oh, my gosh, look at the lion. Look how cuddly his mane looks. I bet he gets along with the antelope. Nope. In the wild, that male lion, he has to fight to the death pretty much every year. Well, it's not always to the death, but he has to have a vicious fight that oftentimes is to the death with another male lion. If the other male lion is successful and defeats him, he will have to retreat and live the rest of his life alone, hunting by himself, will probably starve to death. The male who succeeded in defeating that male, he will not only begin to mate with all the females in the pride because they all belong to him. If any of those females have cubs, have babies that don't belong to him, that aren't his, he will go around in front of the mother and butcher all of the children. That's the soft, cuddly lion you saw in Lion King. That's reality. That's how it works. That's how animals operate. Even, I swear to you, even that cute seal. Look at his big puppy dog eyes. Oh my gosh. He looks like he wants to nuzzle and snuggle with me. He wants to find a penguin and rip its guts out. That's what he wants to do. And in fact, he lives every moment of his life trying to find either a mate to mate with or a penguin to rip to shreds. That's what he believes. I think if we institute some sort... Look, we can do it in an organized fashion. It doesn't have to be every minute of every day. But you know how local schools, they'll take a trip to the zoo? You take those second graders and you bring them down to the zoo and say, hey, kids, see the lions? Yeah, beautiful creatures, right? Hey, here's a deer. We're going to release it in the lion enclosure. Now, kids, buckle up. This is going to be the important part. Pay attention to what happens next. And you know what? You can say, second grade. Chris is whining already. Second grade's too young. Blah, blah, blah, blah. You got to grow up sometime, pal. Right? You got to grow up sometime. It's time to wake up and realize how the world works. I'm just throwing it out there to everybody. We'll do a couple more quick things, including a great email. Next.
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0: Kelly Show on a spectacular Tuesday. Do not forget, you can email the show, jesse@jessekellyshow.com. You should also know that during the break, we started kicking around some other options for the zoo thing. I brought up school field trips so, you know, little Billy, little Susie can learn how nature actually works. We can take this further. There's no question about it. Now listen, listen. We can take this way further. We can bring in some sharks. Listen, Chris. Every now and then, in the seal enclosure, every now and then you take a little bull shark. Doesn't have to be a great white or something like that. And you just kind of zip him in there. No, Chris, you have to make sure the water is really clear so they can see. Now, eventually that water is going to get a little red and cloudy, but you know what? The kids will learn. And you can do it in stages if you're smart about this, trying to help people grow up. You go to the penguin enclosure first. You go to the penguin enclosure, and you take a bunch of fish, and you drop it in the penguin enclosure, live fish. Watch the penguins go eat it. Great, sounds good. Then you bring in about a dozen seals. You drop them into the penguin enclosure. Beep, beep, beep. You know, well, sea lions or something like that. Sounds good. Then, look, you can do all this. We're talking about efficiency here. Then a couple bull sharks. And you see how this can go? It can be an all-day affair so the kids get educated. Hey, Jesse, I haven't been feeling really well lately, so I got up this morning, ate a healthy breakfast, read my Bible, put on your Friday show podcast, went for a walk, and proceeded to listen to one of your most encouraging metaphors about COVID and making good daily choices to take better care of our bodies. Not only did it encourage me about our country's future, it was a good confirmation about what I need to do to feel better again. Thanks, Dr. Jesse. I only tell you these things because I make so many stupid choices, and I go through these weird things that I think other people don't go through, these weird phases in my life where it's kind of all in or all out. At least I've done that for 45 years. I'm hoping to not go back and do that anymore. And when I say all in or all that, it's generally this. Like back when I was drinking a lot, drinking every night, drinking way too much, just a drunk loser. And then you wake up, and you don't work out because you feel like crap. And then it's Jack in the Box for breakfast and a pizza for lunch. And then that night you're feeling all fat and whatever, and you're still feeling a little hungover. So you better go grab another 12-pack. And so you're just all in this downward spiral. And then when you're done with all that, maybe some ice cream. And so you're just getting fatter and grosser and fatter and grosser. But if you stop it in one day, at least for me, I stop it one day. Let's say, hey, nothing to drink. Get to bed at a decent hour, wake up in the morning, go for a walk. Let's go for a walk. Maybe lift some weights, something like that. Then I come back. No, I'm only going to have protein powder and eggs for breakfast. And then, so it's a complete all-in or all-out thing. I don't think that's healthy. In fact, I know it's very unhealthy. And like I said, I'm going to try not to go back. But that's how it is. Jesse, dogs have a sixth sense about water. Its smell, the taste of impurities, so on and so forth. This is about Fred not remembering to drink water after he gets back from a walk. It's very common for dogs not to drink water that has a high level of impurities. Fred may drink when you tell him to because he's obedient. I encourage you to research stainless steel water fountain bowl. There are several very good ones. Okay, look, I appreciate your suggestion. In fact, I really genuinely do appreciate every time I come on this show, and I complain about something. My generator, my back, it doesn't matter what it is. You are so wonderful to me, and I really do. It means a lot. I read them all, by the way. Hey, Jesse, do this. Jesse, try this. I read them all. I don't read them all on the air, but I read them all, and I love that. And I love this one, too, but let me explain why it doesn't apply. Did you know we have a special water bowl already in the house? I grew up, and the dog, he drank water out of whatever, you know, steel-looking water bowl you threw on the ground, and you filled it up with the garden hose outside. Oh, no, no, no, no. No, you see, now we have a special water bowl. This is a water bowl designed so Fred's face doesn't get too wet when he drinks water. Oh, Chris, it's this weird thing where there's this little hole in the middle of it, and he can kind of only stick his snout down into it. But wait, there's more. Ob has the boys clean that thing out with soap every single day. And, oh, I know, Chris, I've never seen anything like it in my life. And then she puts filtered water in it, run through a reverse osmosis system. You just fill it up with the garden hose. It's a dog. He'll be just fine. The other day we were out back messing around as a family, and there's a little bowl out back there, and it had been sitting out back for a while, so it was empty, right? It was dry. And she's all, hey, Fred's thirsty. I said, oh, no big deal. And so I go grab the bowl, and I take it over the garden hose. She says, what are you doing? That hasn't been cleaned in forever. And I'm looking, and he licks his penis. What do you mean it hasn't been cleaned? What are you talking about? That's how it is. Whatever. You know what I was wearing out back there? My Zero Foxtrot hat. 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All right? Go now.
1: Oh, say
0: I'm kidding. That was a joke.
2: And now.
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0: Politico said non-citizen voting was overblown, and now it admits the entire system runs on honor. Obviously, communists are going to lie and cheat every single chance they get. When they get caught, they always do the same thing. They act like you're the one attacking them, and they act like it was unintentional. Oh, whoopsie. Oh, it was an accident. Oh, we had no idea. They always have an idea. Border Patrol dog living the dream after discovering a massive haul of prohibited meat. Look, it doesn't matter how well-trained dogs are. You can't train that out of them. Americans are down on the economy and concerned about the costs. Well, that won't be a big deal at the midterms. Justice Department touts largest denaturalization ever, or effort ever, with 25 cases filled in 2 weeks. I would like to keep that going. I would like to see it ramped up. And that's why I want us to win the midterms. All right? We'll do it again tomorrow. That's all.

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1: This is Gary Markovich from Sheboygan Countywide Crime Stoppers. Throughout the year, multiple law enforcement agencies in Sheboygan County have investigated multiple thefts of catalytic converters from vehicles. These thefts have occurred throughout the county and the city of Sheboygan and are believed to be caused by multiple unrelated individuals. Law enforcement is asking anyone with information on anyone responsible for any of these incidents to share that information. Tips to help prevent the public from becoming a victim of a similar crime are available on the Sheboygan Countywide Crime Stoppers Facebook page.
0: If you have any information about this crime or any other crime, please leave a web tip at cufftheme.com. 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
3: Keeping a watch on the races. I'm Sue Guzman, Fox News. Five states holding primaries on Tuesday. In Michigan, Trump-backed Representative John James has won Michigan's GOP primary for governor, besting millionaire businessman Perry Johnson. The state secretary of state, Jocelyn Benson, capturing the Democratic nomination in the race to succeed term-limited Gretchen Whitmer. In Michigan, two Democrats are vying for their party's nomination for U.S. Senate. This race, it's closely watched, pits more moderate Democrat Haley Stevens against progressive Abdul Al-Sayed. A California man is under arrest after being found at Trump National Golf Club in California.
4: Federal agents say Janine John Talley is facing charges after he was spotted suspiciously walking the grounds at Trump National Golf Course in Rancho Palos Verdes, California. The 38-year-old was busted Sunday, days ahead of President Trump's planned visit to the course for a fundraiser. Investigators say Talley had a loaded pistol and a 16-round magazine. They add he was taking pictures at the golf course in an apparent effort to monitor security activities ahead of the president's arrival. Tom Graham, Fox News.
3: President Trump telling Fox News this evening, quote, "We're having very good discussions with Iran. This is the U.S. military strikes remain on hold. Tehran's been in talks to reopen the Strait of Hormuz," as we hear from Fox's Peter Ducey.
5: It feels like we're about a million miles away from that memorandum of understanding earlier in the summer where the Iranians would agree not to develop a nuke down the line. Because now the Secretary of State says the peace talks aren't even about that.
6: The denuclearization of Iran is the ultimate deal. I think the immediate deal, the one that you think a lot of focus on, is the Straits.
5: Iran's foreign ministry spokesman adds to this confusion by stating, "We are not currently holding negotiations with the United States."
3: And that's Fox's Peter Ducey. 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
3: Todd Blanche has cleared a key Senate committee hurdle as he seeks the chamber's full confirmation.
9: Todd Blanche needed all 12 Republicans on the Senate Judiciary Committee to advance his nomination to the full Senate floor. Those Republicans came through for him, including Senators John Cornyn and Tom Tillis, who originally protested over the controversial anti-weaponization fund. Now, that proposed fund would have used nearly $1.8 billion in taxpayer money to compensate people who believe they're victims of government weaponization. It was part of a deal between President Trump and the Justice Department after he dropped his lawsuit over his leaked tax returns. Now, several defendants involved in the January 6, 2021 Capitol riot, later pardoned by Trump, wanted to apply for the fund, but it's not going forward, according to Blanche. Blanche, in writing, insisted there is no anti-weaponization fund, and there won't be.
3: Todd Blanche again clearing that key committee hurdle, and that is Fox's David Spunt reporting. The man accused of setting the largest of the wildfires raging in the Spokane, Washington area was in court today.
10: Did you hear and understand the risks that I went over?
11: Yes, Your Honor.
10: Could you please state for the record your true name and date of birth?
11: Aaron Forrest Baranagi, March 10, 1989.
3: Judge Tony Hazel says Aaron Farinacci will be held on $1 million bond. Los Angeles County fire officials say sparks from an idle transmission tower owned by Southern California Edison is what caused the 2025 Eaton fire in Southern California. The utility acknowledging its equipment may have been involved, but also says the lack of water kept fire crews from battling the blaze. The Eaton fire left 19 people dead. And Federal Aviation Administration officials are reviewing an air traffic safety incident earlier today involving a military helicopter carrying President Trump, according to the Wall Street Journal. The president's chopper took off from the White House, but air traffic controllers had not halted commercial flights at nearby Reagan National Airport as required under safety protocols. I'm Sue Guzman. This is Fox News.
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14: Scattered showers are possible at times overnight as a cold front is moving through. For tonight, cloudy, scattered showers, and a low of 63. Tomorrow, mostly cloudy and a high of 78. On Thursday, mostly sunny and 82. From Fox 11, your station for severe weather coverage, I'm meteorologist Patrick Powell for 1330 and 101.5 WHBL.

0: This is Lee Habib, and this is Our American Stories, the show where America is the star and the American people. 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How did Indiana get its nickname as the Hoosier State? And how did people from Indiana come to be known as Hoosiers? Here to answer these questions and to tell the story is Dr. Stephen Flick, head of the Christian Heritage Fellowship. Let's take a listen.
1: One such individual that has so deeply influenced our nation and one state in particular is a black man, a black Methodist preacher by the name of Harry Hoosier. John Wesley, the well-known evangelist and father of Methodism, at one of his conferences in the British Isles in 1771, called for his itinerant ministers to volunteer to go to America. Among those who volunteered was a young man by the name of Francis Asbury. In a few short years, Francis Asbury would rise to the highest office of bishop in America, having traveled thousands upon thousands of miles. His face was more readily recognized than the father of our nation, George Washington. It was during the American Revolution that Francis Asbury asked Harry Hoosier to travel with him throughout all of the colonies, from New England to Middle Colonies and Southern Colonies. And it was there that Harry Hoosier gained a reputation as the most widely accepted and widely applauded minister of his day. Harry Hoosier had been born in Fayetteville, North Carolina. He had been born into slavery. He was purchased by a Methodist by the name of Henry Goff, and Mr. Goff invited his slaves as well as those white inhabitants of his plantation in the Baltimore area to prayers both morning and evening. And it was out of this setting

0: It's very significant that Harry Hoosier was more widely acclaimed as a preacher than any other minister, any other preacher, white or black. In fact, it was one of the three most important founding fathers, Dr. Benjamin Rush, who, along with George Washington and Benjamin Franklin, Dr. Benjamin Rush was so impressed with Harry Hoosier's ability as a preacher that he said, making allowances for his illiteracy, he was the greatest orator in America. Many of those who heard the preaching of Harry Hoosier, who had been converted, as they moved out of the Appalachian Mountains and moved west, they're located in Indiana. Indiana became a strong haven for Methodism. Those individuals that located in Indiana assumed the name of Hoosiers because they had been so deeply and so thoroughly influenced by the preaching of Harry Hoosier. Like so many other terms that have arisen sometimes out of derision, this term Hoosier was also a term of derision for those who had come to believe in the anti-slavery message and who made their way into Indiana and other parts of the burgeoning nation. Professor William Pearson of Fisk University has said, as memories of the preacher Black Harry slipped away, and as the white people of the frontier adopted the nickname Hoosier for themselves, the term lost its original racial connotations and came to mean simply an illiterate, ignorant, or uncouth yahoo. For the thousands who flocked to hear Harry Hoosier preach, the name Hoosier was a memorial to both the man and his message of freedom from human bondage and freedom from the bondage of sin. People from Indiana should take pride in having the most distinctive state nickname, but they may justly exercise greater appreciation for the person whose name it was.
1: And a terrific job on the production by Greg Hengler. And a special thanks to Dr. Stephen Flick, head of the Christian Heritage Fellowship, for sharing Harry Hoosier's story. Born into slavery in Fayetteville, North Carolina, Harry was freed by a slave owner in Baltimore, Maryland. He would go on to travel the country preaching the gospel. No less an authority than Dr. Benjamin Rush was impressed. His name was memorialized, as was his message. And of course, the name, for anyone who was listening, meant freedom from human bondage and freedom from human sin. The story of Harry Hoosier here on Our American Stories.

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0: This is Lee Habib, and this is Our American Stories. Chewing gum has been around for centuries. From the ancient Greeks to the American Indians, everyone's chewed it. But the best kind of gum, bubble gum, wasn't invented until 1928. Here to tell the story is Simon Whistler from the Today I Found Out YouTube channel and its sister, the Brain Food Show podcast. Let's take a listen.
1: Bubblegum, the ambiguously flavored, obnoxiously pink candy gum, is the favorite treat of Violet Beauregard.
2: Now this little number right here is a four-door
3: set. Thank you, sir. Violet, would you care to say a few words to the nation?
4: Here it is, golden ticket number 3, and it's all mine.
3: Tell us how it happened, Violet.
4: Well, I'm a gum chewer normally, but when I heard about these ticket things of Wonka's, I laid off the gum and switched to candy bars instead. Now, of course, I'm right back on gum. I chew it all day except at mealtimes when I stick it behind my ear.
5: Violet.
4: Cool it, Mother. Now, this piece of gum here is one that I've been chewing on for 3 months solid, and that's a world record. It's beating the record held by my best friend, Miss Cornelia Prince Medal, and was she mad. Hi, Cornelia, how are you, sweetie?
3: Let me just butt in here for a moment to say this.
1: First, the story of how bubblegum became a thing at all. In 1928, Walter Dymer was working as an accountant for the now-defunct candy and baseball card manufacturer Fleer. At this time, Fleer was struggling financially when then-president of the company, Gilbert Mustin, hit upon the idea of creating his own gum base to improve profit margins. At the time, they bought their gum product from another manufacturer before repackaging it and selling it. Towards this end, Mustin began tinkering with recipes, but was frequently called away from his work to answer the building's only phone, which was on the first floor, while his office and the mixers were on the third. Accordingly, whenever Mustin was called away, Dymer, who worked in an office next door, was called upon to watch over the latest gum batch or lend a hand when necessary. Over time, Mustin began to trust the 23-year-old accountant to such an extent that he was allowed to experiment on his own time, a perk Dymer took frequent advantage of, often spending many hours after a shift mixing random flavors together and tinkering with the Fleer gum base recipe in order to improve it. Dymer claims he stumbled across the formula for bubblegum partially by accident after about a year of tinkering. In his own words, "It was an accident. I was doing something else and ended up with something with bubbles." That said, as with many of these supposed accidents, this isn't quite correct. Dymer's goal was always to create a kind of gum you could blow bubbles with. So while it's nice to think that Dymer accidentally mixed a bunch of chemicals together and stumbled across a lotto ticket recipe, the reality is that he spent many hundreds of hours meticulously mixing batches of gum together in the hopes of getting the formula for bubblegum just right, coming remarkably close to doing so on several occasions, only for the results not to repeat when mixed again. Dymer's inspiration for bubblegum was an earlier, never-released prototype product created by Fleer's founder, Frank H. Fleer. This was created in 1906 and it was called Blibber Blubber. Like bubblegum, Blibber Blubber could be used to blow bubbles. However, the gum would stick to teeth, lips and cheeks. It was much too wet and had poor elasticity. This resulted in any bubbles you managed to blow popping quickly, splattering saliva everywhere, and then adhering tightly to your face and lips. While Dymer's exact recipe isn't publicly known, he claimed that he was able to fix the former problem by adding some unspecified amount of latex, resulting in a more elastic and less sticky gum. That said, this wasn't the only tweak needed, as in his earliest near hits at inventing bubblegum, the resulting gum worked perfectly at first, but had an extremely short shelf life due to an issue with hardening up within a matter of hours after being made. It was this problem that was eventually accidentally fixed by Dymer, though he never publicly mentioned how he fixed it, nor why the solution was supposedly accidentally stumbled upon. Today, wax is typically added to gum to keep it soft at room temperature, and some form of powder like cornstarch is used to keep it from becoming too sticky. Whatever the case, after inventing bubblegum, Dymer scaled up the recipe and created 300 pounds of it. This brings us to why bubblegum is nearly always pink. According to Dymer, when the time came to add food colouring to his first proper batch of bubblegum, the only colouring the company had on hand was pink, which just so happened to be his favourite colour. And if that made you go, well, around this time pink was actually considered a masculine colour and blue was a favourite feminine colour. With no other choice available to him, Dymer poured an entire bottle of pink food colouring into the mixer, giving the candy its now iconic, obnoxiously loud coloration. Over the years, as more companies attempted to create competing products, they similarly coloured it pink, leading to it becoming the go-to colour for bubblegum. Ultimately, FLIR settled on the name Double Bubble for the product, deciding to individually package the candy in a manner not too dissimilar to how pieces of taffy are traditionally sold, and then send 100 sample pieces to a small store located at 26 Schenectady Street, Philadelphia. The store sold out within a day, prompting FLIR to make several more tons of the bubblegum and begin widely marketing it. In the first year of bubblegum sales alone, FLIR sold $1.5 million worth of the gum, which is about $21 million today, literally saving the company, though Dimer himself never received a dime extra for his non-accounting invention. However, in recognition of his integral role in the creation of the product that saved the company, FLIR promptly fired Dimer from his role as company accountant and made him an executive of sales. His job then included training salesmen on how to blow bubbles so they could demonstrate the product to potential customers. Originally priced at just a penny, bubblegum proved to be immensely popular with Depression-era customers, and as a result, Dimer's job, which he formerly was close to losing due to the company being close to going under, proved to be both secure and rather lucrative during one of the most financially taxing times in American history. While he received no royalties from the product, as the years passed, Dimer was paid to travel the globe promoting Double Bubble, eventually being promoted to senior vice president and serving on the company's board of directors. He continued to hold the latter board seat for some 15 years after he retired in 1970. Even after retiring, Dimer's love of bubblegum never subsided, and he could frequently be found literally riding an adult-sized tricycle around his retirement village in Pennsylvania, throwing handfuls of free bubblegum, of which he was given a lifetime supply by FLIR, to local children. He also reportedly occasionally invited neighborhood children over to his house for bubblegum-blowing parties. According to Dimer's second wife, Florence, who he married at the age of 91, his first wife, Adelaide, died in 1990, 4 years after their two children both died in 1986, though at least leaving them with many grandchildren and great-grandchildren, he made it explicitly clear, late in life, that he didn't care about not receiving any money for his creation, something that would have made him enormously wealthy had he patented it. As the man himself noted shortly before his death at the age of 92 on January the 9th, 1988, I've done something with my life. I've made kids happy around the world. Okay, so this brings us around to what the standard flavor of bubblegum is supposed to taste like. The original formula used by FLIR was intentionally never elaborated upon, and the recipe is now considered to be a trade secret in the same vein as products like Coca-Cola and Pepsi. That said, the original ingredients list included sugar, dextrose, corn syrup, gum base, high fructose corn syrup, artificial flavor, color, cornstarch, and BHT. Digging a little deeper, we have a rough idea of the base flavor ingredients based on interviews with Dimer, who claims he originally used a combination of wintergreen, peppermint, vanilla, and cinnamon in unspecified quantities to come up with the flavor for the first ever batch of bubblegum. This contrasts slightly with other sources who contest that bubblegum flavor is actually created using a mixture of several natural and artificial fruit flavors, usually strawberry, pineapple, and banana, in varying quantities. So, in the end, the flavor is an artificial construct with no analog in nature. Given this, the answer to the question of what is bubblegum supposed to taste like is, well, bubblegum.
0: And a terrific job on the production, editing, and storytelling by our own Greg Hengler. And a special thanks to Simon Whistler from the Today I Found Out YouTube channel and its sister, the Brain Food Show podcast. Go to both, visit them often. And boy, what a terrific story about an inventor who was an accountant, never got royalties, didn't get the patent, but saved his company. And we're talking about Walter Dimer. And in 1928, well, he had to try and figure out some way to save his company. And he did. And the whole notion that this happened by accident, well, that's kind of debunked. Because accidents happen to people who are trying to create something and spend their times in labs, hundreds of hours, mixing batches of formula to get to the outcome they want to get. Which in this case is one of the great confectionaries in human history, Double Bubble. By the way, we've done many food stories. Fannie Farmer, Little Debbie, Fast Food, Piggly Wiggly, Jelly Belly, Trader Joe's, even Bucky's is kind of a food story. The story of bubblegum here on Our American Stories.
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17: Some scattered showers are possible overnight as a cold front is moving through. For tonight, cloudy, few scattered showers and a low of 63. For Wednesday, mostly cloudy and 78. On Thursday, mostly sunny and 82. from Fox 11, your station for severe weather coverage. I'm meteorologist Patrick Powell for 1330 and 101.5 WHBL.
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0: And we continue with our American stories. No single soldier on the battlefield is more revered or more reviled than the sniper. They are seen as either cowardly assassins or surgical soldiers. With a single bullet, snipers can change the outcome of a battle, or even a war. Long before Chris Kyle penned American Sniper, which became Clint Eastwood's Oscar-nominated movie masterpiece, Carlos Hathcock was already a legend. Hathcock was so efficient and fearless during the Vietnam War that he wore a white feather on his gear, taunting the communists to come find him. Our next story comes to us from Colin D. Heaton and Mike Droberg, two military veterans and the founders of the YouTube channel Forgotten History. Their videos focus on military heroes, actions, and events spanning across the globe and are watched by hundreds of thousands of people. Here's Colin Heaton with the story.
19: Carlos Norman Hathcock was born on May 20th, 1942, in Little Rock, Arkansas. Hathcock supported his extremely poor family by shooting and hunting at an early age with a .22 caliber J.C. Higgins single-shot rifle. He later graduated to using a Kar 98 German Mauser that his father had brought back from World War II. Hathcock joined the Marines on May 20, 1959, at the age of 17, and rapidly became a known quantity. He had won the matches at Camp Perry in 1965 and the Wimbledon Cup shooting championships. In 1966, Hathcock deployed to South Vietnam as a military policeman, but later became a sniper after Captain, later Major, Edward James Land wanted snipers in every infantry platoon. At that time, there was no formal sniper school in the Marine Corps, and snipers were designated according to a Marine's marksmanship record and field expertise. Land knew right away that Hathcock was a natural. Hathcock soon went to work protecting Marines, and one enemy was a woman. The story of the woman, VC, called the Apache, has been questioned, but here is how Carlos explained it.
20: I really don't like to talk about her, to tell you the truth. She was a... I don't like to use bad words. She was a very bad woman. A very bad woman. Had her own sniper platoon down there. And I think they were out to get all my snipers, myself, and everybody. And she had been torturing a lot of people prior to us getting there. And that was a primary objective, kind of, for me. And I was in her own backyard. She was tromping out of mine, and I didn't like that. And she sent that one kid that she'd captured. This one's a very, very personal. Very personal. Saw her coming, saw the group coming, and about five of them. And saw her squat down to tinkle. And I ascertained it was her. And the guy in front of her was trying to get her to stop, because they were running right towards us where they'd seen us before. He was trying to get her to stop. She didn't. But I stopped her. And I pulled one extra for good measure. Because I was the best shot I ever made, I think. Best shot I ever made.
19: The NVA and VC called Hathcock Long Trang, which means white feather, because of the white feather he kept in the band on his bush hat.
20: At that time in Vietnam, all the troops that was wearing garbage on the dog tags, peace symbols, right? We need a peace symbol. And all kind of garbage, grenade pins, all kind of mess in the hats and stuff. Well, I picked it up. Why I picked it up is because I was just going to the bad guys, see? And the snipers don't do this. I'm not supposed to do it. But I was kind of a very belligerent individual, I guess, as a sniper. And kind of like to flaunt my authority, I guess.
19: After a platoon of Vietnamese snipers failed to kill him, many Marines in the same area donned white feathers to deceive the enemy and confuse them. Ho Chi Minh placed a bounty of $30,000 on Hathcock because he was so effective, and through a mishap, they learned his name. It was believed that one of the local women working on the base accessed Hathcock's service record book. In those days, sniper kills were recorded in the SRB. Generally, rewards put on U.S. snipers ranged from $8 to $2,000. Hathcock held the record for the highest bounty ever placed on a Marine, and he killed every Vietnamese sniper who came after him. In one of the most remarkable sniper versus sniper duels in history, Hathcock and his spotter, John Roland Burke, were stalking the enemy sniper, called the Cobra, in the jungle near Hill 55. This was a firebase southwest of Da Nang, where the Cobra had already killed several Marines, to lure Hathcock out to kill him. The stalking lasted for 2 days. Carlos said,
20: "This North Vietnamese sniper was sent down there to get me, and which I really didn't appreciate. And he was doing a bad job on the hill. I killed a gunner sergeant right outside my door with my hooch. And I watched him die. And took a vow right then. I was going to get him somehow or another. And so I left Vietnam the first time with 86 confirmed and a whole gob of probables. And I figured I was a little bit better than what they were. So just a smidge because I was still alive. And I got John Burke, who was my partner, and we went out. As a team leader, I trailed him. Very cagey, very smart individual. And I figured he was close to being as good as I was, but there ain't no way. Ain't nobody that good. So, and you got to think like that, too. You got to think like that. And I made a mistake. I fell on an old rotted tree, and he made a shot and hit my partner's canteen. And Burke and I both thought he was hit with all the warmness running down over his legs and stuff. And I noticed the hole in his canteen. "You ain't hurt. You ain't hurt. Just you killed the devil out of your canteen, that's all." And we moseyed around and mingled around, and he started running. Bad guy started running, man. And we worked around to where I was in his old spot. He was in my old spot, which was a bad thing for him because he was facing the sun by that time. It was afternoon by then. And the sun glinted off his lens of the scope, I guess, and which I didn't know at that time. But I saw the glint. I shot it where the glint was. And it just happened to be the right time. And by looks of things, I was just the quickest on the trigger. Otherwise, they had to kill me. Because I shot right through his scope, right straight through the scope. Didn't touch his side. Didn't touch his side. And it didn't do his eyesight no good in that side either.
19: Hathcock and Burke collected the dead sniper's rifle, as Hathcock wanted to keep it as a trophy. But it was later stolen from the armory after he checked it in.
0: And you're listening to the story of Carlos Hathcock, and it's being told by Colin Heaton and Mike Droberg of Forgotten History. And you're also hearing from Carlos Hathcock himself. Born in Little Rock, he supported his family hunting. And obviously that marksmanship came in handy when at 17 he signed up for the Marines. There was a $30,000 bounty on his head by Ho Chi Minh himself. That's how feared Hathcock was. When we come back, more of this remarkable story, a true American sniper, and believe me, you want a good sniper on your team in deployment, for sure. More of this remarkable story here on Our American Stories. 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
9: And we continue with our American stories. Few Vietnam era Marines are more storied than legendary sniper Carlos Hathcock. Yet his legend is not rooted in confirmed kills or the longest shots taken, though he held both records in his lifetime. It was his talents for tracking and hunting that were his greatest weapons. He taught himself to shoot as a boy, just like Alvin York and Audie Murphy before him. He dreamed of being a U.S. Marine his whole life and enlisted, as I said before, at the age of 17. Hathcock was a world-class sharpshooter by then, winning the Wimbledon Cup Shooting Championship in 1965, the year before he would deploy to Vietnam and change the face of American warfare forever. "I like shooting and I love hunting, but I never did enjoy killing anybody. It's my job," he said famously. Let's continue with the story. Here again is Colin Heaton.
10: Hathcock was offered a top-secret mission, which he accepted, knowing nothing about it until he was briefed after acceptance. The mission was to kill a North Vietnamese general, far behind enemy lines, and he would be alone this time. Following his insertion several miles away, he entered the enemy-controlled area. It took him 4 days and three nights without sleep, as he crawled inch by inch over 1,500 yards of an open field after already covering 2 miles just to get to that point. Hathcock was wearing a hastily assembled ghillie suit from the local vegetation to blend in with the surrounding terrain, and he was almost stepped on by patrols as he lay camouflaged with grass and vegetation in a meadow shortly after sunset. During this process, he came face to face with a deadly bamboo viper and managed to outlast the reptile until it crawled away. He then managed to complete the stalk and get into a concealed position, and not long afterward, the general came into view.
11: I did not know what none of my people did, so I took the mission on myself, and figuring I was maybe a little bit better than all the rest of them, because I was the one training them all. Supposed to be better. And I come out of tree line back there, and got onto the open land, and I went to my side. I didn't go flat on my belly because I made a bigger slug trail when I was on my belly. And I wormed on my side very minutely, very minutely. I knew I had a long ways to go. Didn't want to tire myself out too much. And patrols were within arm's reach of me. I could trip the majority, some of them. And they didn't even know I was there. I was in their backyard. I was in their backyard. And they didn't expect a one-man attack. They didn't expect that. And I knew from the first time when they was coming lollygagging by me that I had it made now. This would be good. This would be real good. So I just continued squirming along, worming along. And many patrols come by. There was two twin 51s on my left, two twin 51s on my right. And I see them cooking their groceries and wishing I was there to have a little bit of it, but I was definitely hungry. I was thirsty. But you got a job to do. Can't let none of that enter. Just you're in your bubble, and that's all. It's your job. Your job. And crawl up on that little rise with an escape route to my right, and I just made it a win. And temperature, humidity, the whole ball of wax. Try to run through my mind real quick. And I dumped the bad guy.
10: Hathcock fired a single shot that struck the general in the chest, killing him from a distance of 700 yards using his preferred Winchester 300 Magnum bolt-action rifle. Carlos was deep inside the enemy compound. But this was the easy part. Now he had to escape the area without being captured. His egress and evasion was on. He egressed out of the area as the soldiers went through the trees to hide, and he made his escape without being actively pursued. That is the toughest part of a deep penetration mission, surviving after making the shot. On September 16, 1969, Hathcock was riding on an LVTP-5 armored personnel carrier full of Marines on Highway 1, north of Landing Zone Baldy, a U.S. Marine Corps and Army of Republic Vietnam base located northwest of Chu Lai in Quang Nam Province, when the APC rolled over an anti-tank mine. The explosion rocked the heavy vehicle and wounded all the Marines on board, and a fire broke out. Hathcock jumped off and ran to the rear and pulled seven Marines from the vehicle, which was an incinerator. Hathcock then collapsed, suffering first, second, and third degree burns to his face, arms, and legs, and his uniform was aflame. Another Marine grabbed him and pulled him away and placed him in water alongside the road in a rice paddy, and he was still smoking. While recovering, Hathcock received the Purple Heart. Nearly 30 years later, he received the Silver Star for this action, saving those Marines. Although Hathcock had 93 confirmed kills, which had to be confirmed by the spotter and a third party who had to be an officer, he estimated that he had killed between 300 and 400 enemy personnel during the Vietnam War. However, not to be sidelined, Hathcock returned to active duty and, along with now Major Ed Land, established the Marine Corps Sniper School at Marine Corps Base Quantico, Virginia. The results of his efforts saw the establishments of scout sniper schools at Stones Bay, Camp Lejeune, North Carolina, Camp Pendleton, California, and Marine Corps Base Kaneohe Bay in Hawaii. Despite returning to active duty, Hathcock was in daily constant pain, but he continued teaching snipers. Hathcock's health began to deteriorate, and in 1975 he was diagnosed with multiple sclerosis, and he was medically retired with full benefits and 100% of his pay, just 55 days short of the full 20-year retirement requirement. Hathcock was honored by having a rifle named after him, derived from the older semi-automatic M14, and named the Springfield Armory M25 White Feather, due to his nickname. I met Carlos Hathcock twice. Having been a sniper myself, I was well versed in his exploits. Carlos summed up his philosophy.
11: Second line of defense is great. It's very, very great, and very hard for the bad guys. Very harmful. One shot to put a whole company down. A whole company. Because it denies them movement. It denies them movement. Restricts their movement. And That's which is good for Lanyon. Very good for Lanyon. I did not like to kill him. I really didn't like to kill him. But to pit myself against another living, breathing human being who could kill me just as quick as I could him, that was the challenge of it. That was the challenge. See, only when you're needed. Only when you're needed are you the good guy. Only when you're needed. Seems like. Because that's training the powers that are. They look down on snipers, and everybody else looks down on snipers. Because we have a job, people down below do not understand that job, do not understand what can be done for them by snipers.
10: Carlos Hathcock, the legendary White Feather, died on February 22, 1999, in Virginia Beach, Virginia. He is buried at Woodlawn Memorial Gardens in Norfolk, Virginia, and his legend still stands.
9: And a terrific job on the editing, storytelling, and production by our own Greg Hengler. And a special thanks to Colin D. Heaton and Mike Droberg, two military veterans and the founders of the YouTube channel Forgotten History, and terrific partners of this show. Visit their YouTube channel. Visit it often. And a special thanks posthumously to the legend, to the great Carlos Hathcock, the sniper par excellence, who in the end started Marine sniper training. It had not existed before. And my own mother's brother, well, he did something called paratrooping, which had not existed before in World War II. And so many of those innovators and those dreamers paid the price of being the first. And imagine being a sniper without training, because it is one of the deadliest jobs there is in the military, because the other guy's sniper is looking for yours, and yours theirs. It is a very special and very singular type of talent. And, my goodness, that secret assignment that he described to kill a Vietnamese general and how many lives he could save crawling those 1,500 yards, as he said, squirming, not just crawling, like a snake. And then I dumped the bad guy with his Winchester bolt-action rifle. The hard part, of course, the getaway. And what a thing so many of our soldiers do for us, doing things like this, crawling in a swamp. And, of course, the record is surreal. 93 confirmed kills, an estimated 300 or more by his account. And then establishing the Marine Corps Sniper School, and ultimately his final statement, I did not like the killing. It was his job. The story of Carlos Hathcock, the legendary White Feather, an American sniper, here on Our American Stories. 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
17: Primary night. I'm Ted Lindner, Fox News. Five states holding primaries Tuesday. In Michigan, Trump-backed Representative John James has won Michigan's GOP primary for governor, besting millionaire businessman Perry Johnson. The state secretary of state, Jocelyn Benson, capturing the Democratic nomination in the race to succeed term-limited Gretchen Whitmer. Two Democrats vying for their party's nomination for U.S. Senate. The race pitting more moderate Democrat Haley Stevens against progressive Abdul El-Sayed. As of right now, El-Sayed leading Stevens in that race, but it has not been called. President Trump has called off strikes meantime on Iran as talks have resumed. Fox's Trey Inks says that the Islamic Revolutionary Guard Corps, the IRGC, are continuing attacks.
18: A cargo ship off the coast of Oman was hit with an unknown projectile, according to maritime tracking groups. The incident comes as the U.S. naval blockade remains in effect. CENTCOM says that as of August 3rd, they have redirected 44 commercial vessels and disabled two others. President Trump posted to True Social on Monday saying, in part, nothing gets through to Iran unless we want it to, and nothing will get through unless a deal or total surrender is accomplished. Whether Iran wants to admit it or not, we are, in fact, talking of a solution to a problem that they have caused.
17: The president says his goal is to have the Strait of Hormuz reopened. A 38-year-old California man under arrest. Authorities say he was spotted carrying ammunition at President Trump's L.A. area golf course in Rancho Palos Verdes. Authorities say the man also had a gun in his car and appeared to be monitoring security preparations ahead of the president's fundraiser there, which was held this evening. An L.A. County fire official say sparks from an idle transmission tower owned by Southern California Edison caused the 2025 Eaton fire in Southern California. The utilities acknowledged its equipment may have been involved, but also said the lack of water kept fire crews from battling the blaze. It killed 19 people. 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
21: That heat's going to be out there for one more day.
22: Temperatures being 30 degrees above average.
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17: An appeals court sides with environmental nonprofits in a challenge to Trump administration funding cuts.
0: A divided U.S. Circuit Court of Appeals for D.C. says the Trump administration improperly ended billions of dollars in clean energy products, siding with Climate United Fund and other nonprofits. The program dates back to the Biden administration as part of its efforts to reduce greenhouse gas emissions. President Trump and EPA Administrator Lee Zeldin accused the Greenhouse Gas Reduction Fund of mismanagement and potential fraud, freezing billions of dollars before terminating their grants. Those nonprofits will not immediately have access to funding. The appeals court ruling was put on hold to allow the EPA time to appeal to the Supreme Court. At the White House, Jared Halpern, Fox News.
17: The Justice Department announced charges in Pennsylvania for defrauding the government.
2: The DOJ and Pennsylvania officials announced 19 defendants have been charged for alleged roles in a scheme to defraud Medicare and Medicaid. Assistant U.S. Attorney General Colin McDonald said the accused worked inside the system.
4: Supposed home health aides who billed the taxpayer for home care services but never actually provided those services.
2: Some defendants allegedly acted as patients in the fraud. As a result, McDonald said healthcare strike forces in the Northeast, South, and West will get more help.
4: 15 additional fraud prosecutors nationwide to combat Medicaid fraud.
2: That expansion includes the Eastern District of Pennsylvania. Gernal Scott, Fox News.
17: Federal aviation officials reviewing an air traffic safety incident earlier on Tuesday involving the Marine One helicopter carrying President Trump. The helicopter took off from the White House, but air traffic controllers reportedly didn't halt commercial flights at nearby Ronald Reagan Washington National Airport, which is required by protocols. The investigation continues. I'm Ted Lindner. This is Fox News.
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26: Some scattered showers are possible overnight as a cold front is moving through. For tonight, cloudy, few scattered showers and a low of 63. For Wednesday, mostly cloudy and 78. On Thursday, mostly sunny and 82. From Fox 11, your station for severe weather coverage, I'm meteorologist Patrick Powell for 1330 and 101.5 WHBL.

0: Heartland of America and the gateway to the West. Good morning, good evening, wherever you may be across the nation, around the world. I'm George Norrie. This is Coast to Coast AM. Later tonight, the Dragons of Eden. Here's what's happening. The man accused of setting the largest of the wildfires that have destroyed hundreds of buildings and forced tens of thousands of people from their homes in eastern Washington was previously charged with first-degree murder before pleading guilty to a reduced manslaughter charge, according to court records. Aaron Farinacci, 37 years old, was arrested Monday on suspicion of first-degree arson in connection with the Old Trails fire, the largest of the three blazes burning in and around Spokane, Washington. The fires have destroyed at least 700 buildings, forced about 67,000 people to evacuate. Authorities have not alleged any connection between Farinacci and the other two fires, which remain under investigation. Strange. Efforts to resolve the U.S.-Iran conflict are in very progressive stages, according to Qatar's foreign minister, adding that drafts of a potential agreement are being circulated, but there are no direct talks between the two sides. Qatar's emir received a phone call from President Donald Trump and discussed ways to bridge U.S.-Iran differences. And the Trump administration is signaling optimism on a deal for the crucial waterway of the Strait of Hormuz as well. With an update on today's activities, here's Tom Danheiser.
1: Well, George, according to two regional sources and a U.S. official, the U.S., Iran, and Oman are closing in on an interim agreement to reopen the Strait of Hormuz, with the U.S. aiming for a Wednesday announcement. The deal, which has been under negotiations for several weeks, is aimed at resuming the ceasefire between the U.S. and Iran and restarting negotiations over a nuclear deal. President Trump decided on Saturday not to follow through on threats to unleash a massive bombing campaign in order to allow for more time for diplomacy. If a deal isn't reached soon, however, the president could greenlight major strikes. The emerging deal would meet some of Iran's demands for greater control over traffic in the Strait of Hormuz, control they didn't have before the war. The deal under discussion sets up a 60-day temporary arrangement between Oman and Iran in the Hormuz Strait, which could be extended and allows for all inbound traffic of ships through the strait and into the Gulf to go in a northern lane through Iranian waters. No tolls or fees would be charged during the 60-day period. All this, keeping in mind the White House, Oman, and regional mediators thought they had a deal with Iran 3 weeks ago, only to see Iran resume attacks on ships. That led to 2 weeks of fighting and almost an all-out war. George?
0: Thank you, Tom. Dr. John Curtis, theonlinecolumnist.com, has been with us on the beginning of this conflict. John, your thoughts on what's going on?

0: because whatever was obliterated in, you know, a year ago, you know, during the bunker busting, you know, B-2 strikes, stealth bomber strikes, and, you know, the current situation, you know, pickaxe is the refuge that Iran has sought out. It's under heavy rock, natural, mountain, you know, mountainous, protection, but it's, apparently deeper and more difficult to penetrate than the, the prior, underground sites that, you know, the U.S. and Israel had been working on for quite some time. So the fact that he's willing to let go of that and, have that discussion at a different day is something that has opened the door right now to the possibility of opening up the Hormuz Strait. The Hormuz Strait is something, George, that if they don't get it opened, the world is paying a heavy price for, you know, the cost of oil and an ongoing inflation that is something that, gives the new Fed chairman, Kevin Warsh, fits right now, not knowing whether he's going up or down with U.S. interest rates. So I think for the moment, they're probably going to stay on hold. But I think the fact that Trump has let go of pickaxe is a big deal and why these talks in Rome are moving forward and why Iran may take Trump up on this as long as he gets an agreement that he will not, begin B-2 stealth bomber strikes on pickaxe.
1: We'll see what happens. Thanks, John, for the update. U.S. economic growth slowed unexpectedly in the second quarter of the year, according to the Commerce Department. The Bureau of Economic Analysis released its advanced estimate of second quarter GDP, which showed the economy grew at a slow annualized rate of 1.5% in the three-month period, including April, May, and June. John Truman Wolf, author of The 99 Strongest Banks in America. John, do you expect the economy to pick up or go down?
2: I think it'll pick up, George. I think this is, I would push back against that the report a little bit. We've got more people working in the United States than ever in our history. The stock market's at the highest point in history. I view this as an anomaly, and I think the country is going to continue to grow. I think hopefully tomorrow they'll put this war to bed and get that off of the economy. So I think the future looks bright, George.
1: I had Harry Dent on yesterday, John, as a guest, and he thinks the stock market's going to crash big time. What do you think about that?
2: Well, not in the short term. I mean, it's hard to predict the long term what the stock market will do, but my looking at the stock market presently is it's strong, and I think 60,000 is not out of the question.
1: All right, my friend, John Truman Wolf. A discarded SpaceX Falcon 9 upper stage rocket is on a collision course with the moon as I speak. Skywatchers may be wondering whether they'll be able to witness the rare event firsthand when it slams into the lunar surface about an hour and a half from now. That's all. The 45-foot-long, 8,000-pound rocket stage left over from a January 2025 launch is expected to strike the moon at 2:35 a.m. Eastern Time. In a moment, Critical Health News pharmacist Ben Fuchs joins us. Here's the phone number to get information about what Ben says. Write this down. 1-855-949-7234, 1-855-949-RADIO. 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We'll take your calls a little early tonight and next hour as well, because we're here to make you healthy. Ben Fuchs next on Coast to Coast AM.

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0: And welcome back to Coast. 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And here he is back on Coast to Coast. Hello, Ben.
1: Hello, George. Good to talk to you again.
0: Looking forward to this. This situation with this parasite that they found on lettuce at a fast food place. Two people have died now, 100 sick. What the heck is this thing?
1: It's terrible, George. I mean, you know, and I'm not even going to tell you where that parasite comes from. It's pretty disgusting. But here's the thing, George. If we are strong, if our immune system is powerful, if we're taking care of our nutritional needs, our health needs, we're eating correctly, we can withstand a lot of abuse. One of the reasons why these things are so problematic is because our bodies are weak. They're weak because of toxicity, they're weak because of sugar, they're weak because of fast food, they're weak because of nutritional deficiency. And on top of all that, I was listening to you talking about this whole Strait of Hormuz issue, they're weak because of stress. When we're in a fear mode, our body's ability to withstand infections, microbes, parasites, viruses, etc., becomes substantially weakened. So what we want to do is we want to keep our bodies strong. And that's what we talk about all the time on this program. For years, you and I have been talking about it. And that's what we talk about at Youngevity. It's keeping the body powerful. And the best way to do that by far and away is to pay attention to what you're ingesting and get yourself on a good nutritional supplement program. There's always – it's a jungle out there. It's a dog-eat-dog world. Everything wants to attack everything else. And you can't – avoid it. You can't avoid infections. You can't avoid bacteria. You can't avoid parasites. You can't avoid viruses. But what you can do is you can keep your body strong. And you do it mentally. You do it emotionally. You do it spiritually. And you do it physically. And from a physical perspective, nothing is more important than eating correctly and getting yourself on a good nutritional supplement program.
0: Ben, some people work better under stress than others.
1: Yeah, that's right.
0: What is it about their inside cosmetic makeup that allows them to do that?
1: Trauma, past programming, childhood trauma. And that's an issue that we just can't get around. It's a parenting issue, and we have to learn how – first of all, parents have to learn how to take care of their kids. That's really important. But we have to learn how to reparent ourselves. And while, you know, I'm big on nutritional supplementation and biochemistry and eating correctly and taking care of yourself physically – you have to understand how to deal with your mental nature. I'm reading a book now called The Inner Game of Tennis. Have you heard of this?
0: I've heard of the book.
1: It's a classic, right? It's not about tennis, really. It's about the inner game. And we got to learn how to handle our minds. We got to learn how to handle our emotions. And it doesn't help that you get all of this so-called fear porn all over the news. You got to brace yourself. You got to deal with life, and you got to handle your mental nature. And it overlaps with the physical too. You know, when you're weak physically, it's hard to be strong mentally. So it all boils down to taking care of yourself, being strong on all four levels. I call it SMEP: spiritual, mental, emotional, physical. From a physical perspective, as I say, nothing beats a nutritional supplement program as well as eating correctly.
0: What is it about supplements that you feel guilty about if you don't take them when you're supposed to?
1: Because you know what's right, George. We all have this inner voice inside us. You know, if you have a vice, say like Snickers bars, just to pick a random vice. Next time you want a Snickers bar, next time you want to eat a Snickers bar, you take the Snickers bar in your hand. You open up the package really, really slowly. You rip off the, you know, open it up and you hold that chocolatey goodness to your mouth, and you'll hear this voice inside going, no. Just like you heard it, right, George? You're laughing because you heard it. We all have that voice inside us. It's in the Bible, it's called the still small voice, and it will tell us to turn left at the corner or turn right at the corner. It'll tell us to say hi to this person or to avoid that person. And we want to start to trust that judgment. So what you're talking about is exactly right. We feel guilty when we're not doing what's correct because of this still small voice that's talking to us all the time, which we always ignore. So when the little voice is going, no, we say, shut up. I'm going to eat this Snickers bar anyway. But what we really want to do is we want to start to listen to that. And that's why I've been on this program for now 12, 13 years and why we have such positive response, because everybody listening knows that when you eat correctly, when you supplement nutritionally, when you practice good mental and emotional skills. When you connect with God spiritually, whatever your denomination is, you feel better about yourself. And that's really what we're talking about here, George, is doctoring ourselves, nurturing ourselves, parenting ourselves, loving ourselves. And that's really what this is all about. So, yeah, we feel better when we supplement, and yeah, we feel guilty when we don't, because it's good for us, and we know what's good for us. Deep down inside, we all know what's right and what's good.
0: And it's not rocket science, is it?
1: It's so simple, George. Oh, my God. I had this concept I developed after many years of watching people and observing patients and talking to people and doing research. I call the triangle of disease, George. There's 3 points, and only 3 points of bodily breakdown that underlie every single chronic degenerative disease there is. Autoimmunity, cancer, heart disease, hypertension, Alzheimer's, whatever. There's only 3 points, and in fact, there's only really 2, because the third one, it follows the first 2, and that is A, the digestive system, and B, the metabolic system, which is the blood sugar system. If you just pay attention to those 2 points, i.e. watching what you ingest, correcting digestive health issues, particularly something called leaky gut, which you and I have talked about in the past, mm-hmm. and correcting blood sugar issues, George, almost every single chronic disease symptom will begin to subside, and without drugs, without medical interventions, on its own, because it's in the body's nature to heal. That's the good news. That's the gospel. The good news is it's in the body's nature to homeostatically balance itself out. Just have to do the right things, and it's not hard, and it doesn't require a medical degree. It doesn't require hardcore science. You eat correctly, and you eat less. You nutritionally supplement, and you control your blood sugar and your insulin. Almost every single chronic degenerative disease will begin to subside. The third point in the triangle of disease is what I call the adrenal thyroid complex. George, check this out. The thyroid regulates everything, and hypothyroidism is one of the most common medical diagnoses there is. Every year in the top 2 or 3 best-selling drugs is thyroid medicine, and there's nothing you could do about the thyroid directly. But if you work on the digestive system and you work on the blood sugar system, the thyroid will naturally correct itself. And this is how simple it is. But we have been led to believe that health is complicated, that it's medical, that you've got to interact with the medical model to stay healthy, that you've got to be on prescription drugs. It is so unfair. It is so dishonest, and it's so misanthropic. It's so anti-human. And that's why I will go to my grave. I will spend every day for the rest of my life standing on every rooftop I can find and scream at the top of my lungs, we're not sick. We're starving. We don't need to be fixed. We need to be fed, and it's as simple as that.
0: What do you think, Ben, of using AI to get information about supplementation and health?
1: Well, where does AI get the information from? It gets it from the Internet, right?
0: From you.
1: You know. Well, not just from me. It gets it from, you know, the web. And you know you can't trust the Internet. The Internet is it's 90%, 80% BS. You can't trust what's on the web. And that's where AI is getting the information from.
0: It grabs it, doesn't it?
1: That's how AI works. But you know what, George? Check this out. You know who you trust? You trust your body. You listen to your body. Your body will talk to you. Your body always talks to you, except it talks very quietly at first. And then later it talks a little bit louder. And then a little bit louder, and finally it screams at you. And that's when all of a sudden we want to do something. So listen, pay attention. I always tell people to do a food diary. And by the way, we have a free food diary available at Critical Health News, where you take, if no matter what your health challenge is, there's always going to be some kind of digest, always, George. 100% of the time, when you have a chronic degenerative issue, there's always going to be some kind of digestive health problem at the base of it. Do a food diary and see how your body responds to specific foods. In fact, if you just eliminate problem foods, or even if you just fast for a day or two, there's a gal, a woman named Dr. Terry Walls, wrote a book called The Walls Protocol. And she's a medical doctor. She literally cured herself of one of the most horrific autoimmune diseases there is, which is called multiple sclerosis. I know you've heard of it.
0: Of course.
1: It's horrific. It's an awful, awful disease. And she was told that she's going to be in a wheelchair for the rest of her life. And she said, to heck with that. And she started to change her diet. First, she fasted. Then she started to eliminate problem foods, and guess what? No more MS. And she wrote an entire book about it called The Walls Protocol. This is how simple it is, George. This is how simple health is. And by the way, I started this called Pharmacist Ben's Academy. 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And it's so tragic to me as a healthcare professional because I get the letters, George, and I know you've seen the letters as well. It's heartbreaking. 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I, myself, all the people at Longevity, starting with Dr. Wallach, are dedicated to helping people change their lives at the most fundamental level there is, which is the level of health and wellness, physical well-being.
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9: Some scattered showers are possible overnight as a cold front is moving through. For tonight, cloudy, few scattered showers and a low of 63. For Wednesday, mostly cloudy and 78. On Thursday, mostly sunny and 82.
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0: 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And again, that toll-free number to call. They've got a staff of people there tonight, tomorrow, and forever. 1-855-949-7234. 1-855-949-RADIO. Just think like that if you forget the number. Ben, tell me your thoughts about hydration. How important is that?
1: Oh, man. It's the key. You know, I always tell my mom, my mom's 93 years old. How's your mom doing, by the way, George?
0: 97, doing great. She just called me a couple days ago. Doing super.
1: I always tell my mom, you want to be a plum or you want to be a prune? You want to be a grape or you want to be a raisin? As we age, one of the major features of the aging process and one of the major causes of all the health misery that's associated with the aging process, including chronic pain and biochemical issues and digestive problems, is dehydration, desiccation. We dry out. We become raisins instead of prunes. Hydration helps, you know, when people think of hydration, they think of thirst, which is true, but really hydration helps biochemistry work more effectively and more efficiently. And by the way, Longevity's got a great new product called Recharge that is specifically designed to improve hydration. And if you're dealing with arthritis or chronic pain, it's not just drinking water. It's keeping water in the tissues that's important, and that requires minerals, electrolytes, and also collagen and connective tissue. Recharge is an excellent hydration product because it provides the electrolytes that trap the water. And you know what else, George? You know how you hear about sodium and how bad sodium is for you? Sodium is one of the most hydrating electrolytes you could ever ingest, hydrating molecules you could ever ingest. And that's one of the reasons why doctors will tell you not to use sodium, because they're afraid that you'll be too hydrated, that you'll have your blood will be too liquidy or too fluidy, and it will expand, and that's what causes high blood pressure, they think. Not true. Sodium is an incredibly important molecule, largely because it's a hydration molecule, as well as all the electrolytes, and that's the Recharge FX. So as we age, it becomes critical to hydrate, and drinking water is not enough. You got to make sure that you're using your electrolytes, which you'll get in your Recharge FX, as well as your Beyond Tangy Tangerine.
0: And it's not just skin, by the way. It's not just water you need. It's fluids,
1: no.
0: Right?
1: Yeah, it's electrolytes. It's not just water you need. That's exactly right. That's a myth that it's just water. You need the electrolytes, and you need to be building your connective tissue. Something very interesting, George. You know, you ever hear the body's 70% water, right? You know,
0: it's yep.
1: How could that possibly be, George? You would be a puddle sloshing around the sidewalk as you're walking, right? How could you be 70% water? Well, you are, but you're not 70% water, George. You're 70% magic water. I call it magic water because I like magic, but it's really structured water. It's organized water. It's coherent water. It's water that's of a completely different nature than the kind of water you drink. When you drink water, if you're healthy, that water becomes organized and coherent via the action of proteins like collagen and electrolytes, as well as your favorite molecule, hyaluronic acid, in the body. And that's the key. It's to structure the water, and that's where good nutrition comes in, particularly the Beyond Tangy Tangerine, as I mentioned, the Recharge FX, as well as building the connective tissue and the collagen.
0: Now, what are some of the symptoms if you don't hydrate enough?
1: Aging, dehydration, circulatory problems, digestive problems. And by the way, you hear sometimes people say don't drink water with your meals. You want to not only drink water with your meals, you want to drink Beyond Tangy Tangerine with your meals to improve your digestive system and to improve digestive health. So all the signs of chronic degenerative disease are linked to desiccation and dehydration, pain, arthritis, joint deterioration, digestive issues, circulatory problems, cardiovascular issues. Even cancer is related to dehydration, and cells are more prone to mutations and carcinogenesis under conditions of dehydration. It's the most critical thing that we do. Not just drinking water, George, organizing the water that we drink with electrolytes, like you'll get in the Beyond Tangy Tangerine and the Recharge FX, as well as building the connective tissue.
0: Let's go to the phones. First time caller, Esther is with us in San Diego. Esther, welcome to the show.
2: Hello,
1: Esther.
2: Good evening, George. Hello, Ben.
1: Hello, Esther.
2: Well, so I live in beautiful San Diego, right? And I work out about an hour and a half, about 3 to 4 times a week.
1: Wow.
2: And I'm a hiker. And I just overstrained my knee, and I'm feeling pain behind my calf. and I have a clicking noise, and I really like what you said about the recharge. I feel like I might need to utilize that product. I am a user of Youngevity products, and I
1: nice.
2: Love the products. But my question to you is, what product do you recommend that I use to help heal this?
1: Three things.
2: Yes, go ahead.
1: Three things. First of all, if it's serious and if you're in pain, you want to have that checked out. You don't want to be playing around with it.
0: X-ray to be sure, right?
1: You want to have somebody looking at, an expert looking at that. However, from a nutritional standpoint, there's three things that you want to do, and you're right on with the recharge effects, because it could have to do, if you're hiking and you're working out, especially in San Diego, you could be suffering from electrolyte deficiencies, from sweating. So I would get on the recharge FX. Then you want nature's natural aspirin, and that's the ultimate EFAs. Essential fatty acids are like a natural aspirin. They work very similar, have the same mechanism of action that aspirin has. So get yourself on the ultimate EFAs, and I'll tell you, there's a product that Youngevity has called Glucogel, a near miracle for arthritis and for joint pain, and I would get on that as well. So your ultimate EFAs, your recharge FX, and then the Glucogel caps. And one last thing I'll mention, digestive enzymes are very fascinating. Obviously, they're important for digestion. They're called digestive enzymes. But if you take digestive enzymes, like Youngevity Ultimate Enzymes, on an empty stomach, they have remarkable pain-relieving properties, even for things like migraine headaches and for dental pain, but particularly for skeletal pain. And they'll also have blood detoxifying properties, and they'll improve circulation when taken on an empty stomach. One of the things we pharmacists love is multifunctionality. You know, when you get multiple benefits from one supplement, from one molecule. And that's one of the beautiful things about nutritional supplementation, is you get multiple benefits from single molecules. There's no drug on planet Earth that can have that kind of multiple benefits with no toxicity from a single molecule. And that's one of the reasons why I'm so big on nutritional supplementation and proud to call myself a nutritional pharmacist.
0: Ben, what about OsteoFX?
1: Love the OsteoFX. You know, let me tell you about the OsteoFX. Everybody knows about osteo. That means bone, right? So everybody knows OsteoFX is important for osteoporosis, for bones. But what people don't realize is that the bones – actually, I'll ask you this, George. What do you think the bones are made of?
0: What are the bones made out of?
1: Yeah, what are bones made of? Just what's the first thing you think of?
0: Bone.
1: Bone. Most people say calcium, right? But that's not true. The bones are made of connective tissue. That is collagen, right? There's calcium there. There's minerals there, but they're mostly collagen. So the OsteoFX is good for all the connective tissue, for your gums, for your joints, for your intestine, for your cardiovascular system, for your blood vessels. Anywhere you have connective tissue, the OsteoFX is going to support the building of it, even though we market it as an osteoporosis or a bone treatment. It'll help you with your gums. It'll help you with your heart. It'll help you if you have arrhythmias. It'll help you if you have vascular diseases. And by the way, cholesterol, you know how cholesterol gets this bad rap for being responsible for clogs, and lowering cholesterol has become this national fad. Guess why you have cholesterol in your blood vessels and clogging your blood vessels? Because it's a Band-Aid. The cholesterol and the calcium plaques in the blood vessels function as a Band-Aid for weakened vessels. Well, what's weakening the vessels? Or connective tissue. So the OsteoFX in the long run can help support the strength, the health of the, and the strength of the blood vessels, so your body doesn't have to deposit plaques to act as a Band-Aid. So in the long run, they'll support the health of the circulatory system, and they'll naturally reduce cholesterol deposits.
0: Esther, if
1: how's
0: you missed
1: one
0: anything,
1: supplement?
0: Here's the phone number, 1-855-949-7234. Next up, Eric, truck driving in the great state of Indiana. Hello, Eric.
1: What's up,
3: hello,
1: Eric?
3: Hello, George. Hi, Ben. How are you?
1: Good to talk to you, Eric. How's it going?
3: Oh, I got some couple of things here for you, Ben.
1: Yes, sir.
3: I've been watching videos on the internet where these guys are advertising this drink that would cure diabetes, and Israelis don't even know what metformin is. They say that they don't have diabetes in Israel, and also because it's a biblical drink that they drink, has got honey and olive oil, and the reason why the diabetes don't start is not created by how we eat. It, the diabetes is that there's a 4-inch parasite in your pancreas eating your natural insulin. Now, would you agree with that?
1: I mean, the parasites are a thing, that's for sure, but no, diabetes is strictly an eating disorder, an eating disease. And by the way, there is diabetes in Israel, although a lot less than there is here. And I don't like the word cure. I never use the word cure. That's a magic word. That's kind of like a woo-woo type of word. Anytime somebody says
0: that's
1: cure.
0: That's a no-no anyway.
1: I don't use that word cure. I say reverse. And everything is reversible. Now, you may not have, depending on how far down the rabbit hole you are, you may not have enough time to reverse it, but everything can begin to reverse. That's one of the beautiful things about the body, George. The sicker we are, the faster we can begin the reversal process. True, if you're really sick, it's going to take a while to completely reverse, but you can begin the reversal process immediately. Do you know between cigarettes, your lungs start to heal? Isn't that amazing, George? If you smoke a pack a day, between cigarettes, your lungs are healing themselves. As soon as you have a surgical procedure, as soon as they put the scalpel in your body, the healing process begins. That's how fast healing is in the body. And the beautiful gift that God gave us is the sicker we are, the faster we can turn it around, and the more nutritionally deficient we are, the faster the body sucks up those nutrients like a dry sponge sucks up water. And to anybody who's suffering from a whole bunch of chronic illnesses, and there's a lot of people out there who are suffering from a whole bunch of chronic illnesses, or to anybody who's dealing with chronic nutritional deficiencies, this is the greatest news you could ever hear, that your body is so darn interested in healing itself that the healing process begins almost instantly as soon as you remove the offending agent, and the nutritional supplementation, the nutritional absorption process begins as soon as you put supplements into the body. The sicker you are, the faster you turn it around, the more nutritionally deficient you are, the faster your body absorbs nutrients.
0: We take texts and tweets as well. Tom, what do you have for pharmacist Ben?
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1: 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So yeah, Metamucil is great, but I wouldn't waste my money on Metamucil. I would just grind the flax seeds, and you get amazing nutritional value. It's filling. It's a great breakfast, by the way, if you don't want to have time to make breakfast or you don't want to eat a lot of food. And by the way, I always tell people, breakfast is the most important meal to skip. Get that? It's the most important meal to skip, because if you skip your breakfast and you wait until lunch, or you wait until 10 or 11 to start to eat, not only will you have more energy, but your body will generate these molecules called ketones, which are super important for health and longevity. And the longer you go between, this is where intermittent fasting is, the longer you go between meals, the more you're generating ketones. And if you skip breakfast and you have 8 hours of sleep, that gives you a good 13 hours or so of ketogenesis. And that's super important for anti-aging and for health.
0: Next up, let's go to Max in Chicago. Let's get you in, Max, before the break.
1: What's up, Max?
5: Hey, George. Hey, Ben. I just got diagnosed with aortic aneurysm. Now, it's not real big or bad, but is there any nutritional way to, like, to treat that or slow it down or whatever?
1: Heck yeah.
5: You're kind of scaring the hell out of me about, I might need this big, bad operation or something, and I'm like, there's got to be a nutritional way to like,
1: well,
5: treat
1: I don't know
5: it.
1: How
5: what
1: far.
5: Do you think?
1: Yeah, there's definitely things you want to do. Collagen is a major protein, a major structural protein that gives the aorta its strength and resilience and its elasticity. Under conditions of collagen deficiencies, or abnormal collagen turnover. Collagen's remodeled and it's broken down and rebuilt and broken down and rebuilt. But we have problems with that process. The aorta can become weakened. So I can't tell you what to do about surgery because I don't know how far along you are, but I can tell you that that is a battle cry for you.
0: That don't forget turmeric, Ben.
1: You got to get on the turmeric. Turmeric's amazing stuff. Absolutely, George. You've been loving turmeric for I don't even know how long. Since I've been
0: long
1: talking,
0: time.
1: 15
0: long
1: years
0: time.
1: Ago, right? Build that collagen. Get yourself on the Healthy Bone and Joint Pack ASAP. I wouldn't waste a day if I were you, Max. I would get on it right away. I can't tell you about the surgery because I don't know how far along you are, but that's a sign that your collagen is breaking down, and that can lead to other problems. You know, when the collagen breaks down in one part of the body, it breaks down everywhere. That means it's going to break down in the bones. That's going to lead you to problems with osteoporosis. It's going to break down the skin. It's going to lead you to problems with wrinkles. It's going to break down in the intestines. It's going to lead you to problems with leaky gut. It's going to break down in the gums. It's going to lead you with gum disease. So when collagen breaks down in one place, it breaks down globally and systemically. And if you're getting if you have an issue with an aortic aneurysm, likely you're dealing with some collagen issues.
0: We're going to come back and take final calls next hour with pharmacist Ben Fuchs from CriticalHealthNews.com.
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0: Kids want to share what's going on in their lives with the adults around them. Parents, grandparents, teachers, coaches, and more. 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
3: Watching the primary numbers. I'm Sue Guzman, Fox News. In primaries held in five states, in Michigan, Trump-backed Representative John James defeated Perry Johnson in the governor's race, and Secretary of State Jocelyn Benson the winner on the Democratic side. Meanwhile, Republican Mike Rogers clinched the GOP Senate nominations seat, but President Trump tells Fox he has confidence in Rogers going all the way come November.
4: Mike Rogers is going to be fantastic. Now, I'm not a big believer in polls, but I believe in him somewhat. And based on the polls, he'll do much better against Abdul than he's going to do against the Congresswoman.
3: And the Democratic Senate primary pitting Congresswoman Haley Stevens against progressive Abdul Al-Sayed. It's too close to call.
5: The supporters of Abdul Al-Sayed, including the content creators and the influencers who have boosted his campaign, they're not only watching this race, but they're also cheering every time they see another progressive running here in Michigan or elsewhere in the country, and their race pops up. Al-Sayed's opponent, Congresswoman Haley Stevens, criticized Piker's appearance, saying that his rhetoric should be denounced and that we don't need demagogues citing allegiance to Chairman Mao coming to Michigan. Al-Sayed also supports Medicare for All, abolishing ICE, and is highly critical of Israel.
3: This is Rich Edson. President Trump Tuesday telling Fox's Trace Gallagher negotiations with Iran continued all day Tuesday on a peace deal. President says if they don't make a deal, it's, quote, going to be too bad. More from Fox's Peter Ducey.
6: It feels like we're about a million miles away from that memorandum of understanding earlier in the summer where the Iranians would agree not to develop a nuke down the line. Because now the Secretary of State says the peace talks aren't even about that.
7: I think the immediate deal, the one that you spend a lot of focus on, is the Straits.
6: Iran's foreign ministry spokesman adds to this confusion by stating, we are not currently holding negotiations with the United States. The middleman appears to be Oman, a source of frustration for the president and his team.
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3: The state of Missouri rejecting a petition for a public vote on new congressional districts backed by President Trump. We have more from Fox's Lisa Lucero.
11: Republican Secretary of State Denny Hoskins says the petition is unconstitutional because congressional redistricting plans can't be subject to voter referendums. Supporters of the referendum submitted hundreds of thousands of signatures to force a November election based on a new House map approved by the Republican-led legislature. The new map used in Tuesday's primaries reshapes the Kansas City-based 5th Congressional District, held by longtime Democratic Congressman Emanuel Cleaver, by stretching it into rural central Missouri to give it a Republican slant. Republicans already hold 6 of Missouri's 8 congressional seats. A group backing the referendum says it will challenge Hoskins' decision in court. Lisa Lucero, Fox News.
3: A California man is under arrest after being found at Trump National Golf Club wandering around there in California. Fox's Tom Graham reports.
12: Federal agents say Janine John Talley is facing charges after he was spotted suspiciously walking the grounds at Trump National Golf Course in Rancho Palos Verdes, California. The 38-year-old was busted Sunday, days ahead of President Trump's planned visit to the course for a fundraiser. Investigators say Talley had a loaded pistol and a 16-round magazine. They add he was taking pictures at the golf course in an apparent effort to monitor security activities ahead of the president's arrival. Tom Graham, Fox News.
3: The Wall Street Journal reporting the Federal Aviation Administration's reviewing an air traffic incident from Tuesday involving Marine One, a military helicopter carrying President Trump. The Journal reporting the president's Marine One chopper took off from the White House, but apparently air traffic controllers had not halted commercial flights at a nearby airport as required under safety protocols. The White House confirming that President Trump was never in any danger. I'm Sue Guzman. This is Fox News.
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14: Some scattered showers are possible overnight as a cold front is moving through. For tonight, cloudy, few scattered showers and a low of 63. For Wednesday, mostly cloudy and 78. On Thursday, mostly sunny and 82. From Fox 11, your station for severe weather coverage, I'm meteorologist Patrick Powell for 1330 and 101.5 WHBL.

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0: powerful, powerful sources of essential fats and minerals and phytonutrients, and they could be really, really good for you. Although, as you probably remember when you were a kid, your mom said, don't eat those apple seeds. And you may actually remember that, I know you know about laetrile and amygdalin, which comes from the seed that we call almonds. So seeds are very, in general, are very powerful sources of medicine. However, pumpkin seeds in particular are amazing for the prostate. They got almost everything the prostate needs. Zinc and selenium and omega-3 fats and polyphenols. It's just like God made seeds, made pumpkin seeds specific for the prostate. It's unbelievable how the nutrients that are specific for the prostate are found in pumpkin seeds. So if you, you know, there's a lot of things you got to do for prostate issues. Most importantly, you got to watch out for those fried fats. And I'm telling you, George, fried fats are a disaster.
1: Right.
0: As much as everybody loves fried fats and processed fats, especially for the intestine, by the way, and for leaky gut. But for fatty glands like the breasts and the prostate, you got to be really, really careful with the fats that you're ingesting. And pumpkin seeds in general have the nutrients that you need for a healthy prostate. But you got to make sure that you're eating correctly and avoiding the problem foods. Longevity has a great product called ProstFX, by the way, that has the same nutrients that are in pumpkin seeds, but you get them in a supplemental form. And they also, by the way, there's a molecule called beta-cytosterol, which is like a miracle for men who go to, when men get older, sometimes they have these prostate issues that make them urinate multiple times in the middle of the night, which can be very, very frustrating. The ProstFX has a molecule in it called beta-cytosterol that will eliminate that problem entirely. So yeah, pumpkin seeds are amazing. You got to be careful with your fats for the prostate. Get yourself on the ProstFX. Not only get all the nutrients from a pumpkin seeds, from the pumpkin seeds, but you also get that beta-cytosterol, which is amazing for keeping you from getting up in the middle of the night to urinate.
1: All right, back to the phones we go. Let's go to Paul in Wisconsin to get us started. Paul, welcome to the program.
0: Hey, Paul.
2: Yeah. Hey, guys. Question, what are the supplements again for eyes, please?
0: Yes. The eyes are very unusual. You know, of course, tissues go in the body. The eyes are very unusual because they're constantly bombarded with light. And so the most important thing for your eyes are the pigments, colors, reds, blues, greens, yellows. You know, you've heard of zeaxanthin and lutein and polyphenols or these carotenes that are found in various fruits and vegetables. But your Vision FX and your Ocutive, in fact, I love the Ocutive. I take it every day. The Ocutive and the Vision FX are two important supplements. Also, zinc is very important for the eyes. Vitamin C is very important for the eyes. Vitamin E is very important for the eyes. And one of the most important supplements for the eyes is something called N-acetylcysteine, which I absolutely love. And you'll find that in the Ocutive from Longevity. Get yourself on the Ocutive and make sure you're getting pigments. And here's a little trick for you. When you're eating your pigments from broccoli and carrots and squash, etc., make sure you braise them in a little bit of butter. And that will pull the pigments out into the butter and make it easier for your body to absorb. Those pigments will not only protect your eyes from the sun, from macular degeneration particularly, but they'll also protect your skin from sunburn. Bonus.
1: Can't beat that. Thank you.
0: There you go.
1: Good advice. Next up, Mayat is with us in New York. Welcome to the show. Hi, Mayat.
3: Hi,
0: Mayat.
3: Hi, Ben. Good morning.
0: Good morning.
3: I have two questions with a little comment. And someone who for years tended toward low blood pressure and got it stabilized to normal blood pressure, but then went through a lot of stress in a short period of time, so that the readings are more on the high blood pressure type and no interest in taking the prescription medications that say a so-called side effect could be a heart attack or death. And I saw an ad on TV about something called Total Beet, which says it's a natural address to hypertension. And the other question, and I'll listen over the air, Ben, is on pleurisy. Pleurisy is a type of cold. It lodges in some part of your body, like your upper back, and when it's acute with a cold, it can travel across your chest to your other side and across your back. So if you have my question,

0: Yeah.
1: I'll listen over the air. Thank you so much.
0: I'm assuming this, Mayette, what a beautiful name, too, by the way. I'm assuming Mayette has both these conditions are for Mayette. I'm just going to assume that. I don't know if that's the case.
2: Well, you may not be with her.
0: It may not be her, but, you know, I'm just going to lump those two together because they're very similar. Pleurisy, we call pleuritis in pharmacy school, is an inflammation of a part of the lungs, layers of the lungs. It's a lung inflammatory condition. Hypertension is also an inflammatory condition. But, you know, she said, Maya said something very interesting about beets, right? I know you love beets, right, George?
2: Cardi yes, I
0: beets
2: do.
0: And the beeper, right? What is it about beets? Beets contain precursors to one of the most powerful, and I was talking to Tommy off the air about this, one of the most powerful gas transmitters. You know, you have these chemicals that are molecules that help cells communicate to each other. They call them neurotransmitters. Well, there's gas transmitters in the body, gases that actually have communicating properties. This is amazing, George. And, in fact, one of the gases, and, I don't want to get too gross, but it's kind of interesting. One of the gases is responsible for the rotten egg smell that people make sometimes when they have intestinal problems, if you know what I'm talking about. And these gases like hydrogen sulfide and nitric oxide communicate to the blood vessels to open up, and they're antihypertensive. And one of the best ways to make sure that you're getting this nitric oxide is to get yourself on the beets. Young Jeffy's got a great beet product for that. And beets contain these nitric oxide precursors as well as an amino acid, not in beets, but there's an amino acid called arginine that also does the same thing. So I'd be looking at inflammation, inflammatory condition. Pleurisy is no joke, by the way. It can cause severe pain and problems breathing, and it's infectious. It has to do with bacteria and viruses, but it can be due to just generalized inflammation. If that's the case and somebody's dealing with pleurisy, you want to make sure that you're having that checked out. That's something that's pretty serious stuff.
2: We're with pharmacist Ben Fuchs from criticalhealthnews.com, taking calls with him. And again, the toll-free number to call for assistance, 1-855-949-7234, their website, criticalhealthnews.com. Let's go to Catherine in Los Angeles. Welcome to the show. Hi, Catherine.
0: Hey, Catherine.
3: Well, hello, George and Ben. It's a pleasure to talk to you. Thank you for taking my call.
2: Thank you.
3: I wanted to ask, I have been getting, like, red spots on my arms, like just above the wrist. I've been getting those for months. And they first started out like maybe the size of a button on a baby's dress. And just a couple of days ago, I got one that's about the size of a quarter.
0: Okay.
3: And also on that same day, my both arms started bleeding simultaneously without me doing anything. I mean, I just happened to, you know, feel something, look down, saw that it was blood. And
0: then
3: later on in the day, on the other arm, the same thing happened, and I want to know what is that about.
0: That's some serious stuff there. That's an immune problem. Now, the beginning, when you talked about the red spots, that's a classic immune issue that has to do with either the intestine, sometimes the gallbladder and the kidney, sometimes or the liver and the kidney and the gallbladder. But usually that's a digestive problem. Now that you're talking about bleeding, that amplifies the issue, and that tells me there's some severe immune issues going on. The immune system lives in the intestine. This is so important for everybody to understand. The immune system is your defense system, and its headquarters is in the intestine. There are outposts, there are satellites, if you will, in the lungs and in the skin, but the headquarters is in the intestine. Anytime you have redness, rashes, irritation, hives, any of these kinds of problems, you want to link it to foods, and then you start to eliminate those foods. Now, it may be at this point, because it sounds like it's starting to progress, that you probably have some intestinal issues as well, in addition to food problems. So the first thing I would do is link the issue, rashes and the appearance of the rashes and the spots, et cetera, to specific foods. Go on criticalhealthnews.com. Get yourself a food diary and start doing a food diary. And by the way, anybody who's dealing with any chronic degenerative issue, chronic health challenge, should be doing a food diary. Secondly, get yourself on some digestive supplements. Youngevity's Ultimate Enzymes is awesome. One of my favorite, all-time favorite digestive supplements is Youngevity's I-26. I know you know about that one, George. That's awesome stuff, right? I take it every day. I don't even have any digestive problems. I still take it. It's what they call hyperimmune egg, and it's specifically designed to kill excess bacteria in the small intestine. You know, bacteria We all know these days about the microbiome and probiotics and bacteria, but they're supposed to live in the large intestine mostly. But due to the way we eat and the antibiotics in the water and the fish and antibiotics that we take intentionally and chlorine and fluoride, all these things that are in our digestive environment, bacteria start to overgrow in the small intestine. This wreaks havoc on the body, and in combination with fried foods, which also irritate the intestinal lining, we're off to the disease races. So what you want to do is you want to make sure you're taking care of your intestinal bacteria. One of the best ways to do that is with the I-26, and I would also probably throw in the Nightly Essence probiotics as well. Focus on digestive health, although I have to tell you, it does sound like the conditions is progressing, as you mentioned, bleeding. So you really want to take this pretty seriously at this point.
2: The combination of medical and supplementation is wonderful, Ben.
0: You can do a lot if you – I'll tell you what. People always ask me this question. They say, well, I'm on these drugs. Can I take nutritional supplements? Check this out, George. Supplements, nutrition will make your drugs work better. When you're on a prescription drug, your number one goal should be to figure out how to wean yourself off that drug. And you want to do it with your physician, of course, but you want to wean yourself off the drug. Well, if you get on a nutritional supplement program, that will make your drugs so effective, you'll be able to take less and less over time. And that's a beautiful thing. So when people say, oh, will that interfere with my will that supplement interfere with my medication? Yeah, it will interfere with it. It'll make it better. It'll make it more effective so you don't need as high a dose, and that's always something that you want to look for. And keep in mind that when you're on a prescription drug, you want to figure out how to wean yourself off that drug as best as you can with your physician, because there ain't no prescription drug that does not come with adverse reactions and side effects.
2: Next up, Jeremy's with us in North Dakota. Hi, Jeremy. Birthday's coming up, huh?
4: Yep, but you're working on.
0: Hey, Jeremy.
4: Saturday night or Sunday morning?
2: Jeremy, talk in your phone, would you?
4: I'm talking to my phone. Can you hear me better?
2: No, not really. What's your question?
4: Well, my question is, August 1st was my oldest daughter's 27th birthday.
0: Nice.
4: And I took on a plan of, on that night I walked 2 minutes and 27 seconds with the plan of adding 27 seconds every day from then on for a year. Is that a good plan?
0: That's an awesome thing. That's awesome. Nice.
2: He was in a coma for 2.5 months, Ben.
0: Jeremy was? Oh, my goodness. That's awesome.
2: Got into a horrible car accident.
0: Oh, my gosh. Hope he's okay.
2: But he's got a birthday coming up pretty soon.
0: Happy birthday, Jeremy.
2: We got to get him a new phone for Christmas. Mark in Ohio. Mark, take it away.
5: Hey, George, it's me again.
2: Hi, Navy man. How are you?
5: Yeah, right. Not bad, George. I'm in the BA and a half in biology.
0: Hey, Mark.
5: I went halfway across the river and got washed down by accident. Anyway, real quick, George. Ben can back me up, I think. The supplement, real quick, there's a supplement, Butcher's Broom, increases the circulation in the lower body, but it also helps to maintain arterial integrity. Ben can respond. But anyway, George, remember back on Friday evening when you had open lines, I mentioned this anti-aging compound, NDGA is the acronym,
2: mm-hmm.
5: Ben.
0: Yeah,
5: Nordy, Guaretic, I think I'll mispronounce it probably, Guaretic Acid. Anyway, this certain Dr. Lippman, not an MD, but a PhD in some university out west, probably maybe Arizona State, you know, some school like that. He and his graduate students were looking for an anti-aging compound. This goes back several years. But anyway, somehow they ran across this plant. That was immune to radiation, no less. And so you have to speculate. It's fascinating to speculate, Ben, that rather than genetic mutation or genetic drift, you know, happening by accident or by, you know, through recombination, you have to it's fascinating to speculate that that plant was exposed to radiation somewhere earlier.
0: Yeah, started to make NDGA. NDGA is a very powerful antioxidant, by the way. George, you got some smart listeners. I'm telling you, man.
2: Well, they're geniuses.
0: Holy cow. Yeah. NDGA is amazing stuff. NDGA, it's a guar acetic acid, a norhydric guar acetic acid. It's a very, very powerful antioxidant. I don't know if it's associated with butcher's broom, though. Butcher's broom itself is another very interesting molecule. And I use butcher broom in skincare. Butcher broom has something in it called glycolic acid, which is very helpful for anti-aging and for skincare. So I use it topically. But it also, as your caller mentioned, super smart caller, by the way, it has some really interesting benefits for the cardiovascular system, for blood vessels. And I'm going by memory here, but it's got silica in it, I believe. And that is very important for the connective tissue. Silica is one of the all-time great underappreciated nutritional supplements, and it's one of the active ingredients in the Beyond Tangy Tangerine for anti-aging. Just going by memory here, I'm pretty sure Butcher's Broom's got that in it. Pretty much all plants have it in it, actually. But NDGA and Butcher, I don't think they go together, but they're both very important supplements, absolutely.
2: Text and tweets. Tom, what do you have for Ben?
6: Hey, Ben, Jerry in New York wants to know what you think of sugar-free Jell-O, and are there any nutrients in it?
0: Yeah, sugar-free is a problem, man. Depending on what the sweetener is. And when they say sugar, I take that back. It's sugar-free. It doesn't have any sweetener. Is that what you're talking about, Tommy?
6: It has no
0: artificial sweetener in it at all?
6: That's what it says, sugar-free.
0: Okay, got it. Okay, because there's a lot of literature coming out now about these artificial sweeteners that are actually turn out to be very problematic for the microbiome bacteria.
6: Yeah.
0: Jell-O is very important stuff. And sugar-free is definitely the way to go because, of course, the problem with ordinary Jell-O is the sugar. But what do you think Jell-O is? It's connective tissue. And one of the best ways to build your connective tissue is to eat connective tissue. And that's what Jell-O is. It's collagen. It's hydrolyzed collagen. And so it's great stuff. Absolutely. And it's kind of one of those things that people have sort of an underground anti-aging remedy. And it's true. It's wonderful. But you want it, like you said, George, non-sweetened. And you also probably want it organic is probably the best way. Knox organic gelatin.
2: Love Jell-O as a kid, Ben. I loved it.
0: Yeah, I know. Everybody loved Jell-O. It's a textural thing, right? The inside of the body is like Jell-O. Did you know this?
2: It was great. Coming out of the refrigerator, it was perfect.
0: Yeah.
2: We're going to come back with pharmacist Ben Fuchs and take final phone calls next on Coast to Coast AM.
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9: Some scattered showers are possible overnight as a cold front is moving through. For tonight, cloudy, few scattered showers and a low of 63. For Wednesday, mostly cloudy and 78. On Thursday, mostly sunny and 82.
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1: Next hour, Paul Wallace joins us with his latest work, The Dragons of Eden. Do ancient texts in the Bible carry ancient theology of memories of ET contact and humanity's deep past? I'm looking forward to that. We'll be back in a moment with pharmacist Ben Fuchs from CriticalHealthNews.com and take final calls with him as well. 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
3: 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I'm a Coast to Coast Insider, and I'll tell you what. 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
1: 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Right at the top, it says Insider. 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

0: And welcome back, George Norrie, with pharmacist Ben Fuchs. Ben, when you were really doing pharmacy work on a regular basis, did you see a lot of sick people come in to see you?
1: Holy cow, George. It was so unbelievable. Not only did I see sick people, I saw people who were on over 10 medications routinely. They would drop a plastic bag on the counter, and it would have like 10 or 12 bottles in it. It was shocking. And it's hard to even get your mind around how unhealthy people are because they're still functional. And that's really the issue, George. It's not like we're necessarily dropping dead like flies. It's like we're leaving health on the table. We're not maximizing our potential. And so the body is so strong and so resilient that it can take a lot of abuse. And we're just setting the bar so low. We're leaving health and longevity and joie de vivre and wellness on the table. That's why nutritional supplementation is so important. It's not a question of whether you're going to drop dead if you don't take nutritional supplements. It's just that you're not going to maximize your joy for life, your ability to move and your ability to breathe and your ability to exercise. You'll still be able to function, and most people can function. They may have a heart attack at age 70, but they'll be okay. But they won't be maximally healthy. That's what we want to be. We don't want to be just okay. Do you want to work for minimum wage? No, nobody wants to work for minimum wage. You want to get a lot of money. And that's the same thing. We can all have minimum wage. And by the way, one of the greatest inducers of this minimum wage philosophy is this idea of the recommended daily allowance that everybody is so obsessed with. I call it the ridiculous deficiency allowance because it keeps us ridiculously deprived. Because according to the medical model, as long as you don't have scurvy, you're fine. Well, if you're satisfied with not having scurvy, then take 100 milligrams of vitamin C a day. But if you want to have great connective tissue and you want to have great liver function and great adrenal function, you need high doses of these things. And that's why nutritional supplementation is so important. And by the way, when it comes to maximizing the doses of these nutrients, there ain't no nutritional supplement on planet Earth that can beat Beyond Tangy Tangerine. I'm telling you, if we really cared about this health in this country, everybody would get Beyond Tangy Tangerine on the government. It will be delivered on from your tax dollars. That stuff is amazing. It is a miracle supplement, and largely because it gives you these maximum doses of nutrients, particularly the electrolytes and the water-soluble nutrients.
0: I love them. Let's go to Roberta in Tucson, Arizona. Hi, Roberta.
1: Hey, Roberta.
2: Hi, George. Hi, Ben. Do you have stem cell patches? And if so, how much can they do?
1: Well, great question. Stem cells require the proper environment in order to do their work. You can't just take stem cells. And so you hear these products, there's no stem cells are a pharmaceutical thing. There's no real stem cells available over the counter. They have plant stem cells, but that's not the same thing. What you really want to do is you want to provide the environment, the context, the terrain for the stem cells to be able to do their work. And that's where nutritional supplementation comes from. And you don't need anything exotic. You need what Dr. Wallach called the mighty 90 essential nutrients, the vitamins, the minerals, the amino acids, and the fatty acids that your body cannot make, but your body needs. And that's really the key there for whatever reason, the good Lord made these 90 nutrients that are not, the body can't make them, but you got to get them from foods. And because of the way our food supply is and the soils are and processing and cooking and our fast-paced lifestyle, we just don't get them in foods. And that's why nutritional supplementation program is so important. So stem cells, yeah, they're important because everything comes from stem cells, but the terrain that the stem cells are implanting in is going to determine how effective those stem cells are.
0: Let's go to first-time caller Tom in Ohio. Hello, Tom.
3: Hey, George. Hey, Ben.
0: Hi.
1: Hey, George.
3: My mom passed away a couple years ago from Alzheimer's, and it also runs on my dad's side of the family. Mom was the first one on our side of the on her side of the family to ever get it, and I'm just wondering if there's any supplements out there that can slow it or at least prevent it. And you said something in the last hour that was intriguing. You said that when surgery is performed, the minute the scalpel starts cutting the skin, the body starts healing.
1: Exactly.
3: How come the body doesn't start healing when Alzheimer's cells start forming in the brain and start clotting the blood?
1: Brilliant question. First of all, well, you said so many brilliant things there. First of all, I don't like this idea of runs in the family. What runs in the family is nutritional deficiencies. What runs in the family is the same kind of diet. What runs in the family is the same kind of lifestyle issues. So when we hear this runs in the family issue, it implies like I'm condemned. And I don't like that idea that we're condemned. That's first of all. Second of all.
0: What about genetics, though? What about genetics?
1: There's genetics, but that's not the same as heredity. You know, everything's genetics. Nothing happens without genetics. That's how the body makes things, is through genetics. But when people say genetics, they collapse that idea with heredity. That my father had it, my grandfather had it, it runs in the family, etc. I'm not buying that. Okay? What happens is, what runs in the family is the lifestyle issues, and that predisposes us to those conditions, and that gets conflated with this idea that it's built into your genes. That's a disempowering idea. Today we know about epigenetics, and by the way, Dr. Wallach has been talking about epigenetics for decades, and I studied epigenetics in pharmacy school in the 80s. Epigenetics is the idea that our genetics are modified by our thoughts, by our exercise, by our breathing, by our nutrition, by our diet, i.e. by our lifestyle, and that's a much more powerful idea than, oh, it's in my family. So I'm not a subscriber to that. However, this other point that the caller made is very, very wise. Why does, if the body heals itself, why do you have these diseases? Well, Alzheimer's disease, what we call Alzheimer's disease, is the end result of the body, of the brain and the body protecting itself. Those amyloid plaques that get blamed for Alzheimer's disease are band-aids. They're patches. They're repair mechanisms. In fact, amyloidosis, which is essentially what Alzheimer's disease is, happens in the kidneys. It happens in the soft tissue. It happens in the body. You get Alzheimer's disease in the kidneys. Nobody talks about that. So what happens is we're constantly attacking the brain, constantly attacking the body, constantly attacking the tissue. And you know what the major attacking culprit is? Sugar. And in fact, Alzheimer's disease is now known to be type 3 diabetes because it's associated with sugar. So for the gentleman and anybody really who wants to protect themselves from this horrible scourge, my father had it, and it is, oh my God, you can't, it's just the most horrible, horrible curse that somebody can have. Alzheimer's disease, if you want to protect yourself from it, go ketogenic, low calorie, low sugar, and get yourself on the Sweeties from Youngevity and the healthy brain, healthy blood sugar pack. Treat yourself like a diabetic. And as I said in the last hour, if you just want to do a couple of things to increase your longevity, reduce your risk of chronic degenerative disease, lower your likelihood of dementias and Alzheimer's disease, digestion, blood sugar, digestion, blood sugar. Not because I'm making this up, because how do we get energy into the body? Through the digestive system. How do we get energy into the cells? Through the blood sugar system, through the metabolic system. And it's all about energy. Energy, energy, energy. When we're sick, it's an energy problem. When we're healthy, we have good energy. And the energy gets into the body in a macroscopic sense through the digestive system and in a quantum sense through the metabolic system. Work on those two points and you will be blown away by what happens to your chronic degenerative diseases. And there ain't nothing better for working on those two points than the healthy digestion pack and the healthy blood sugar pack from Youngevity.
0: Text and tweets. Tom, what do you have for Ben?
4: Hey, Ben. Jason in Vermont would like to know what you think about PRP, which I know you
1: love it.
4: You know is platelet-rich plasma, and does it rebuild cartilage?
1: It's not that it rebuilds cartilage, but it skews the body towards the rebuilding process. Platelet-rich plasma. Platelets are involved in wound healing. They're part of the blood system. And they're involved in wound healing, and they have anti-inflammatory properties. So by concentrating the platelets, and they're your own platelets, in plasma, it's really quite an amazing technology. You can really accelerate wound repair and cartilage repair. And the cartilage is notoriously difficult to repair, by the way. And this is one mechanism for doing it. And I'm a big fan of PRP.
0: Big time. Let's go next. Who's up? It's Charlie in San Luis Obispo. Hey, Charlie, go ahead.
1: Hey, Charlie.
5: Hey, George.
0: Hi, Charlie.
5: George, can you hear me? Yeah, can you hear me all right?
0: You're breaking up a little bit, but go ahead.
5: Okay, how's that? Is that better?
0: A little bit.
5: Okay. George, I got a question for you. I know you take turmeric. Do you still drink tonic or quinine water?
0: I drink regular bottled water.
5: Quinine quite a bit. Not a whole lot, but anyway, that's what I wanted to ask you. And Ben,
1: yes, sir.
5: I recently went down with on my bicycle. It's not too serious, but it was one of those cut downs, you know, on every corner they've got them now, and it was at night, and I couldn't see. I didn't have a light. I don't normally drive at night, but with the bicycle. Anyway, I hit the curb about halfway up the cut down. I call them the cut downs. And I went down on my right side, and I had my helmet on, I had my gloves on, so it wasn't too serious, but somebody across the street said, "Hey, are you all right?" And I said, "Yeah, you know, I'm trying to get myself up." So he came over and he put his hands underneath my armpits and pulled me up. And I have a history of osteoporosis, which I've overcome, and now it's called osteopenia. But anyway, so he pulled me up, and I heard a pop, slight cracking sound. And he said, I said, "Stop. Oh, wait, stop. I got, you know, you're going to bruise my rib." So he let me down, but I got my bike up. Anyway, I wanted to ask you, oh, God.
0: Hurry up, Charlie. We're almost out of time.
5: Okay. I know. I take quite a bit of vitamin D, like between 5 and 10,000 micrograms or unit. IUE, you know, per day or every other day. And I consider that a,
0: what do you think of vitamin D, Ben? We're running out of time.
1: Yeah. Vitamin D is amazing stuff, but the best way to get your vitamin D by far, it ain't even close, is from the sun. When you get vitamin D from the sun, your body controls it. If you have enough, it doesn't make any more vitamin D. If you don't have enough, it makes vitamin D. And guess what? How vitamin D is made from the sun? From cholesterol. Our favorite molecule. The one that they tell you is this demon that you got to eliminate. Cholesterol in the skin gets turned into vitamin D. And by the way, cholesterol is just so darn amazing. It is, I'm going to go on record and say this, it is the most amazing, multifunctional, important, and powerful molecule in the body. And this idea that it's a villain and a demon is one of the most vicious canards in all of medicine. And yeah, cholesterol in the vessels is an issue, but that's not cholesterol's problem. That's a vessel problem.
0: Let's go to Kathy in Minnesota. Kath, let's get you in. Go ahead.
6: Hi, George and Ben. I'd like to know what causes psoriasis and how can I eliminate it?
1: Absolutely, 100%. I'll tell you exactly what causes it. Psoriasis is an autoimmune disease. Take this to the bank, what I'm going to say right now. There's about 100-plus different autoimmune diseases. I keep finding new ones. All autoimmune diseases are caused by toxicity in the blood, period, end of story. In fact, they'll actually test for toxicity in the blood when they want to suspect, when they suspect an autoimmune disease. How does toxicity get into the blood? It gets into the blood through a leaky gut, through the digestive system. So psoriasis is an autoimmune disease where the body turns its immune system on the skin cells. Multiple sclerosis, the autoimmune disease where it turns on the nerve cells. Type 1 diabetes is where autoimmune disease where it gets turned on the pancreas cells. It doesn't matter where it happens. It can happen in the skin. It can happen in the connective tissue. It can happen in the pancreas. That's irrelevant. What happens is that it's toxicity in the blood. The part of the body is irrelevant. How does the toxicity get into the blood? 100% through a leaky gut. If you fast and don't eat for a couple of days, you'll notice your psoriatic plaques start to subside. Well, obviously, you can't fast forever, so what do? You get yourself on the nightly essence probiotics, B, the I-26, C, the ultimate enzymes, and you add in the Healthy Start Pack with the big three products. I'm telling you, George, this is so easy. It breaks my heart to see people suffering from dementias and from psoriasis and from chronic degenerative disease. You don't have to suffer, people. 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And by the way, myself and Jill Hewlett, who's a brain fitness expert, just finished a book called Your Health is Easier Than You Think. And that's exactly the message. Your health is easier than you think.
0: Thank you, Ben. Always good talking to you. 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
4: Another primary night. I'm Ted Lindner, Fox News. Five states holding primaries Tuesday. In Michigan, Trump-backed Representative John James has won Michigan's GOP primary for governor, besting millionaire businessman Perry Johnson. State Secretary of State Jocelyn Benson captured the Democratic nomination in the race to succeed term-limited Gretchen Whitmer. Also in Michigan, two Democrats vying for their party's nomination for U.S. Senate. The race pits more moderate Democrat Haley Stevens against progressive Abdul El Sayed. Stevens says she likes her chances in the race, which is still too close to call.
5: If we are going to win this thing, which we are, we are going to have to get ready and show Mike Rogers what a little stick it to him looks like.
4: Meantime, El Sayed speaking with his supporters moments later.
6: You are a corporate sellout who's not a pharma lobbyist, but really, really might want to be one someday. Who voted to raise our prescription drug prices.
4: And the winner going up against Trump-backed former Republican Representative Mike Rogers in November. President Trump insists Iran's running out of time to agree to a peace deal, but an agreement to reopen the Strait of Hormuz is reportedly close. Fox's Steve Harrigan with the details from Tel Aviv.
7: Some real optimism coming out of the U.S. administration, despite the fact that attacks against commercial shipping in the Strait of Hormuz continues. Administration officials say a deal for the free passage of oil tankers through the Strait of Hormuz could happen as early as Wednesday. Keep in mind, a U.S. military blockade of Iran continues. CENTCOM says since the blockade began that they've diverted at least 45 vessels. They've debilitated two of those vessels, and Iranian officials continue to insist that they're not negotiating directly with the U.S. They do say, however, they are negotiating with Oman.
4: The Associated Press reports under the proposal, ships would enter the Persian Gulf through an Iranian-controlled route and exit through a route controlled by Oman. 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
4: A 38-year-old California man under arrest. Authorities say he was spotted carrying ammunition at President Trump's L.A. area golf course this week in Rancho Palos Verdes. Authorities say the man also had a gun in his car and appeared to be monitoring security preparations ahead of the president's fundraiser there, which was being held on Tuesday night. L.A. County fire officials say sparks from an idle transmission tower owned by Southern California Edison caused the 2025 Eaton fire in Southern California. The utilities acknowledged its equipment may have been involved, but also said the lack of water kept fire crews from battling the blaze. The Eaton fire killed 19 people. An appeals court siding with environmental nonprofits in a challenge to Trump administration funding cuts.
12: A divided U.S. Circuit Court of Appeals for D.C. says the Trump administration improperly ended billions of dollars in clean energy products, siding with Climate United Fund and other nonprofits. The program dates back to the Biden administration as part of its efforts to reduce greenhouse gas emissions. President Trump and EPA Administrator Lee Zeldin accused the Greenhouse Gas Reduction Fund of mismanagement and potential fraud.
4: That's Fox's Jared Halpern. The Justice Department announcing charges in Pennsylvania for defrauding the government.
14: The DOJ and Pennsylvania officials announced 19 defendants have been charged for alleged roles in a scheme to defraud Medicare and Medicaid. Assistant U.S. Attorney General Colin McDonald said the accused worked inside the system.
15: Supposed home health aides who billed the taxpayer for home care services but never actually provided those services.
14: Some defendants allegedly acted as patients in the fraud. As a result, McDonald said healthcare strike forces in the Northeast, South, and West will get more help.
15: 15 additional fraud prosecutors nationwide to combat Medicaid fraud.
14: That expansion includes the Eastern District of Pennsylvania. Gernal Scott, Fox News.
4: And I'm Ted Lindner. This is Fox News.
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18: Some scattered showers are possible overnight as a cold front is moving through. For tonight, cloudy, few scattered showers and a low of 63. For Wednesday, mostly cloudy and 78. On Thursday, mostly sunny and 82. From Fox 11, your station for severe weather coverage, I'm meteorologist Patrick Powell for 1330 and 101.5 WHBL.

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1: Up next, Paul Wallace back with us on Coast to Coast as we get into the Dragons of Eden, part of his Eden series, a fascinating story. And we'll be back with Paul in a moment on Coast to Coast AM. 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

0: And welcome back. George Norrie, author Paul Wallace back with us, researcher, public speaker, exploring the world's ancient texts and traditions for evidence of humanity's earliest encounters with non-human intelligence. He's a former church doctor, archdeacon of the Anglican Church in Australia. His books have earned him endorsements from figures like the Eric von Däniken, we miss him, the late Eric, and Avi Loeb as well. His latest work is The Dragons of Eden, which is part of the Eden series. It's number 7 in the volume, isn't it, Paul?
1: That's right, George, number 7 in the Eden series, and it's so nice to be with you again today.
0: Oh, all is well. Are you in Australia right now?
1: Yes, I'm in the subtropics of Queensland, Australia, so we're moving towards spring at the moment.
0: Spring for you. We're going to move in the fall pretty soon. This was
1: a
0: fast
1: year. Opposite ways. For sure.
0: Tell us about the title, The Dragons of Eden.
1: The Dragons of Eden, it's kind of a provocative

0: To those who don't know, Mauro, by the way, is an Italian scholar that you teamed up with for this book, right?
1: Yes, that's right. I first heard of Mauro when I published Escaping from Eden, which was the first book in this series. And when I was getting ready to publish the book, I was feeling quite nervous because though I was quite confident that what I was seeing was correct, that reading the Bible in parallel with the Mesopotamian sources really does illuminate the stories of the Bible being about something else, I was fairly confident, but looking around, I couldn't find any other theologians who seemed to be taking the argument as far as I was. And then I started hearing about this Italian scholar, someone whose bona fides in the translation of Hebrew are unimpeachable, and he, following his own research, had reached conclusions very similar to mine. And I heaved a bit of a sigh of relief when I heard about his work. We ultimately met. We worked together. We produced a documentary series on the fifth kind. And once we'd done that, it was only a matter of time before we said, we've got to sit down. We've got to join forces and apply ourselves to these questions as a team. And that's what we've done in The Dragons of Eden.
0: Now, he's agnostic. Did that cause a problem for you?
1: No, it's funny, isn't it? Our backgrounds are so different. He is an Italian agnostic. I'm an Australian. I count myself a believer. I have a belief in God. I've been a follower of Jesus for 44 years. And as you said in the introduction, I was in church-based ministry for more than 30 years. So we come from very different start points. But we follow very similar methods when we sit down with the ancient Hebrew and Greek texts. And both of us go to the root meanings of the key words as a way of getting past all the centuries of translations, back to the original words, back to the root meanings. And then we ask how the stories play out when we keep the words in their most primitive form, or if we leave them untranslated, and then look at how the words behave in the texts. We both follow that method, and even though we start in totally different places, we end up exactly on the same page.
0: And tell us the overview of The Dragons of Eden.
1: The overview of The Dragons of Eden is that we have an assumption when we go to the Bible that it's all theology, that it's all about God. And of course, there is a lot in the Bible that is theology, that is about God. But because we come with that assumption, we miss entire sections that are something else. And there are scriptures that are about other things, that are really an education in politics, geopolitics. If you want to learn about the deep state or the persistence of old powers, it's all there in the Bible. And some of these stories are carried in the draconic storylines. And Mauro and I both argue that the stories of Elohim, these mysterious, powerful ones, are really a cultural memory of contact with non-human intelligence, contact with what today we might call extraterrestrial civilizations, and that through mistranslation, we've accidentally buried this ancient memory of contact.
0: The Old Testament kind of points out the existence of ETs, doesn't it?
1: I think it does when you do the work of peeling back the layers of translation and looking at the root meanings. Once you realize many of the stories we've told as God's stories are stories of beings called powerful ones, once you see that they arrive from the skies as the sky fleet or star fleet, they carve up the land and then govern over human beings using what looks like advanced technology. You know, detail by detail, the picture adds up and you realize we are looking at a non-human force who came to the planet in the deep past and really used our ancestors as a working class. Now, anyone who's read the ancient Mesopotamian stories recognizes this straight away because it's all there in the Babylonian stories of the Atrahasis, the Enuma Elish. But it's there in the Bible, too. And it's just a translation away from being blindingly obvious.
0: When somebody reads The Dragons of Eden, what's the main thing you want them to pull away from that book?
1: I hope people will come away saying, first of all, how in the world did I miss that? Huh. And have an appetite to go back to the texts and keep reading them, but to do it in this more fundamental way, really looking at what the Hebrew words really mean. What

0: Greek words really mean. And as people do that, I think they'll find that a lot of religious assumptions have been built on false translations, and a much more exciting and a bigger picture begins to emerge.
1: Paul, give us your overview on what you think biblically happened during the biblical times. Take Jesus out of the picture for a moment.
0: I think if we're going back to the very earliest stories, we do have stories of the beginnings of human civilization, the beginnings of Homo sapiens as a distinct species. I think we've got memories of a long time when we were co-occupying the planet with a non-human presence, and they lived out in the open with us. A lot of the stories about that. Others of the stories are about traumas in our species memory. So cataclysms, flood events, fire events, ice age events, they are all represented in the Bible. And we often miss it because we read it expecting to find something else. And we don't notice that these deep stories of the planet and of humanity are really there. So there's this long period where we're actually being nurtured as a species, supported as a species, other periods where we're being exploited. And then there comes a time when the Elohim seem to move house, and it's just us maintaining the systems that we've been taught.
1: Paul, what do you think of the story of Adam and Eve?
0: It's a story of many, many layers. I mean, when I first read it, it was as a young Christian believer, and I assumed it was the Bible's take on the beginning of humanity. I didn't know that much of that story is a retelling of the Babylonian story of Anunnaki, Enlil, and Enki, Nin-Hursag, and others who were operating as a team deciding what project humanity was going to look like. And once you realize that the Genesis story is a contraction of that, a summary form, it begins to make more sense. And the stories are not really about religious themes or to do with sin, righteousness, punishment, all the rest. It is a much deeper story about how our development as a species was shaped, altered, interfered with by visitors from elsewhere in the galaxy.
1: Where did the devil fit in with this?
0: Well, the devil, as we think of the devil today, he's quite a late invention, really. And it was the Middle Ages where this idea of the devil and all his demons and he's the one who runs hell sort of came into focus. When we go back to earlier times, it's a more fragmentary picture of beings who are here who are anti-human, archonic entities that would feed off human suffering, beings that were in rebellion to the beings who are running the show. And it's a much more complex picture. And it's not so much one of good and evil as conflict among these other beings who are interacting with our ancestors.
1: What about the lizard people? Who are they, Paul?
0: Oh, the lizard people are absolutely fascinating. So we discovered these back in the 1920s in what today is Syria. And what happened was a farmer was farming his farm, and he got his plow caught in the ground. And when he looked down, he realized this stone seemed to be part of a structure. And so very quickly, a French archaeologist, Claude Schaeffer, went in, and it wasn't Claude Schaeffer, it was Leonard Woolley, and Henry Hall went in, and they started digging up the remains of this city, and among the remains were these handheld figurines. Now, they looked very much like figurines we dug up in the Levant, figurines of Asherah. Mm-hmm. And the tribes of Israel in the Iron Age had these handheld dolls of Asherah with piled up hair, bare breasts, and she was a symbol of fertility, and they would thank her for the gift of agricultural science. That is what turned them into a civilization. These figurines look very, very similar that are in Ubaid. Again, piled up hair, bare breasts, symbols of fertility, handheld, but these are 4,000 to 5,000 years old. And what's very different about them is they're not human. Even though they've got hair and a breastfeeding, they've got lizard-like skin, a lizard-shaped head, reptilian eyes, and it was Leonard Woolley back in the 1920s who called them the lizard people. And so it seems the more primitive practice back in the Bronze Age was that our ancestors gave thanks for the gift of agricultural science to non-human others, to these mysterious lizard people who were somehow a hybrid of what we would consider reptilian and what we would consider mammalian. So a very strange life form indeed.
1: And the dragons were where? Well, the entire region, China, whereabouts? Oh,
0: every culture has stories of dragons. And it's so intriguing because it's the same physical descriptors that repeat from culture to culture, whether you're in Africa or China, Mesoamerica. They are beings that are reptilian, that they have feathers, and they are intelligent and can speak and were involved in managing human beings. Every culture has this word that combines the idea of a snake with the idea of a feathered flying thing. And the Bible has it too. And we miss it very often because we don't expect to see it. We expect it in China. We expect it in Wales. But it's there in the Bible as well. All the same physical descriptors are there. And not just that, but this pattern of these strange beings governing over human beings and terrorizing them. Why would so many cultures on different continents all through the ages invent the same impossible idea and repeat it in their ancient stories? And that's a thread Maro and I follow all through this book.
1: Paul, tell us about the fossils that were discovered in Germany and dug up in China.
0: Oh, well, these are great fun because in the past, if we had started reading, say, Mayan stories of feathered serpents or Chinese stories or Egyptian stories of feathered serpents, we'd have said, well, we know straight away that that's fiction because there's no such thing as a feathered reptilian. We were so confident. But then in 1861, in Germany, we dug up Archaeopteryx, and it was a feathered reptile. So all of a sudden, it wasn't an impossible kind of creature. And then in 1996, in China, we dug up Sinosauropteryx, another feathered reptile. Today, if you go to a children's illustrated book of dinosaurs, you'll see that everything from a velociraptor to a T-Rex has feathers. And they believe that many of the dinosaurs had full feather systems. So we've gone from saying a feathered reptile is an impossibility to recognizing, no, this was actually the alpha species on planet Earth for 168 million years. That's how wrong we can get it. So we have to go back to these ancient stories of feathered reptilians, be it in China or from the Maya or from Africans or from anywhere else, and think, what were our ancestors seeing that they came up with these stories of feathered reptiles? Is this a real experience that they had? Was this a real experience of contact?
1: Or was it somebody's imagination? And I don't think it was.
0: Well, to come up with the same thing all around the world, the same impossible being, so to speak, it seems unlikely, doesn't it?
1: It does, to be sure. Now, what about the tours? You still take tours, don't you?
0: Oh, absolutely. Every year I go to Turkey. If you go to ancientknowledgetours.com, you can book a place with me and come to Turkey in October, where we're going to live excavations, archaeological sites, where they are uncovering carvings, artifacts, ancient cuneiform inscriptions from the Iron Age. But the stories that they tell take us way, way back to the most recent Ice Age, to the Younger Dryas Cold period. And they tell stories of our survival in that time when we could have gone extinct. And the stories are of advanced others coming to help us in that critical moment. If you come with me in October, we will go to the sites and I'll show you these things in person and show you how I interpret them to get us back to this fascinating period in our human history.
1: Paul, I had many relatives who were born in Mardin, Turkey.
0: Oh, wonderful. Well, we go to the Bitlis and Van provinces, which for me are among the most beautiful places in the world. It's an absolute pleasure to share those places with other people, and there are fresh discoveries every time I go.
1: Tomorrow I'm going to be talking about the flood of Noah. You've looked at that a little bit too, haven't you?
0: It was the flood of Noah that first attracted my attention to that part of the world, because whether you're reading about Noah and the ark or Zusudra in the Babylonian telling, if you're looking at the Babylonian map of the world, if you're listening to Norse story of Odin and the people with him, it all points to ancient Armenia, to the Armenian highlands, to what today is Turkey and Armenia. And it says that there was a reboot of human civilization here, that after a climate catastrophe, this is where agriculture began again, and there was a new dawn for humanity. So that was the first reason I knew I had to go to this part of the world. And then it was my friend Matt LaCroix who said, if you're going to Turkey, you've got to go to Ayanas, Çavuştepe, Kefkalesi, and you'll be blown away by what you find there. And he was absolutely right. I have been blown away, and I keep going back there every year to share it with others.
1: What do you think happened on this planet a long time ago, Paul? Were we truly visited?
0: I think we were truly visited. I think we've had a number of flood events, a number of climate catastrophes, a number of times when our survival hung in the balance. And I think we've had help every time from non-human neighbors concerned about the human experience.
1: Do you think that the biblical impressions of the past clearly point to visitations of ETs?
0: I've become completely convinced of that. And it's interesting, Mauro and I, we agree 90% in our conclusions, but where we are 100% agreed is yes, we have had visitations from non-human civilizations, probably extraterrestrial civilizations, and it's our work in the text that has brought us both to that conclusion.
1: Were they the fallen angels?
0: Well, yes, they were. If we go to the Book of Enoch, it unpacks what the fallen angels did for us, and the language of fallen is really misleading because it talks about a rich cultural exchange in a time of help and assistance.
1: We'll be back with more with Paul Wallace. His book is called The Dragons of Eden, right here on Coast to Coast AM.
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17: Some scattered showers are possible overnight as a cold front is moving through. For tonight, cloudy, a few scattered showers and a low of 63. For Wednesday, mostly cloudy and 78. On Thursday, mostly sunny and 82.
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0: And welcome back, George Norrie, along with Paul Wallace, as we talk about his work at the Dragons of Eden. Paul, are you familiar with the work of the late Zachariah Sitchin?
1: Well, I am very aware of his work, but here's a confession. I've never read a single Zachariah Sitchin book.
0: He believes that we were seeded by the Anunnaki when they came to this world to look for workers and employ little people who would do all their grunt work.
1: Yes, well, when he says that, he and I are completely agreed, because what he's saying is in one of the ancient narratives from Babylon. So that is all spelt out in the Atrahasis tablets. And we have this story of the Anunnaki coming from somewhere else, and they want to start terraforming and adapting the environment for agriculture, canalizing, irrigating the environment. And they decide they shouldn't be doing this themselves. This group called the Agigi turn up to a meeting and say, we're fed up of this. This isn't work for us. We need to raise up a working class to do this for us. And so that's the story of the production of Homo sapiens in the Babylonian telling. And what's curious about that telling is it is repeated by other cultures around the world. The feathered serpents of the Maya did exactly the same thing. So that's a point where Sitchin and I overlap. When he's looking at the real existing cuneiform tablets, his interpretations and mine are very, very close. Where we differ is that he wrote a lot of fiction, and he wrote something, say, the Lost Book of Enki, for instance, which a lot of people think is an ancient Mesopotamian tablet, and it isn't. It's Sitchin's fiction. So it can become a little bit confusing. But what you've just quoted him as saying, that's a point where his conclusions and mine absolutely overlap as to what the ancient Mesopotamian cultures were saying.
0: Do you think governments know about this?
1: Yes, is the short answer. Our military intelligence take great interest in this deep history. And you might know through files that have been declassified that they've read various books very similar to mine, because they are interested in ancient stories of cataclysms, ancient stories of civilization, civilizations that have left behind technology. So, yes, they take an interest. They do archaeological missions because they believe there are artifacts left behind from these ancient times, and they study ancient texts as well.
0: In your opinion, lay it out for us, Paul. How do you think this all started?
1: I hold to the theory of panspermia, and this was an idea championed by Francis Crick, who was one of the co-discoverers of the double helix of DNA. And he argued that the time frame of planet Earth wasn't long enough for DNA genetic coding to have formed the orderly patterns that it has formed. He argued that genetic coding for biological, conscious, potentially intelligent life had to have begun in outer space and landed on planet Earth. And his theory was that whenever this genetic coding lands on a planet with water, a planet in the Goldilocks zone, it will generate forms of life similar to the ones we have here and others that are very different. So ultimately that means we're living in a populated cosmos. All life in the cosmos is related. Some is more advanced than us. Some is more primitive than us. And our story on this planet is of having developed slowly, gradually, until some of our cosmic neighbors turn up. And then they start doing their genetic modifications, their gene splicing, just to nudge things along in a direction that they think will be positive. I think that's the big picture. We're part of a populated cosmos.
0: Now, you talk about the dangers of ontological shock. What is that?
1: Well, if you can imagine a lion living in the savannah, it lives a very happy life because it's right at the top of the food chain. It is the alpha species, the alpha predator. So it knows how to hunt, how to raise pride, how to protect its pride, how to socialize. But if all of a sudden you introduce a new species that is far more powerful than a lion, so much more powerful you can hardly compare them. Imagine the savannah is now full of T-Rexes. The lion no longer knows how to do any of those things. How does it hunt in a savanna full of T-Rexes? How does it protect its pride? How does it socialize? It doesn't know how to be a lion anymore. So that is ontological shock. It doesn't know how to be a lion. Ontological is about being. It doesn't know how to be. And there are people who are concerned that human beings will go into ontological shock if all of a sudden we realize we're not at the top of the food chain, that we are a low to mid-ranking species, and that there are other interests far more powerful that have a stakeholding in Project Earth and Project Humanity. Some fear that that would put people in a place of paralysis, of not knowing how to live anymore. Now, I don't hold that view, because I find our ancestors had ways of processing this information and finding a way to live their lives. I think if our ancestors could do business with the idea we have visitors, we have company, then I think we can too. And in the most recent polling in the USA, it's about 67% of Americans who, if you told them we're in contact, we have been for 80 years, they would say, well, I'd more or less work that out. And these are people who are still living their lives. So ontological shock, I don't really believe in. I think it's sometimes used as an excuse not to declassify things that really should be in the public domain.
0: Now, your book, The Dragons of Eden, really doesn't make fun of or downplay religion.
1: No, it doesn't. I get misunderstood on this point a lot. People think I'm trying to debunk the Bible or debunk religion, and that's absolutely not my motivation. Mauro and I both go to the text wanting to understand the texts. And I count myself a believer. I have a belief in God. I've been a follower of Jesus for 44 years. And I find that my research, what I publish in the Eden series, doesn't really contradict God or contradict Jesus, but it does impact some of my beliefs. I have a much bigger vision of God and what God is. And I do have a different view of how we should read and interpret the scriptures. And I think those are very different things. I think if people never want to change their thinking on anything, then don't read my books. But if you've got an open mind, no, I don't think it's going to damage your faith. I think it's going to give you a bigger vision of God, a bigger vision of who we are, and hopefully a fresh appetite to go back to the text and say, what have I missed? What's in here?
0: Paul, what is your view of the book of Revelation?
1: Oh, my goodness. I do get asked this a lot, because Revelation frightens a lot of people. There's a lot of imagery in it that sounds like a lot of suffering that might be very difficult to navigate. And a lot of believers are anxious about what's going to happen in the future, how do they stay on the right side of God, and all those things. But there's a lot in the book of Revelation that isn't about the future. We've interpreted it that way, but it's really a prophetic description of things the Christians were living through in those first decades and centuries of Christian life. And because it's a very inspired book, you can read those accounts and find applications in every era. You can read it in the 1980s, 90s, noughties, in the present, and say, well, that sounds just like today. And I think that's because there's a lot of very inspired thought in it. But it's a lot more of it is about the past than we think it is. But it's a collection of things. It's not a single thing. There are visions of the future, and I do believe that there are contact experiences in the book of Revelation as well. The memory of a breakaway civilization, I think, is there in the book, where it talks about this city that's a cube that moves away from the planet with tens of thousands of people on it, with artificial lighting and its own food supply. I think that's the memory of a time in the past where there was a breakaway civilization, and someone has had a vision of that. Someone has seen it. Someone may have experienced it.
0: We'll take your calls next hour with Paul Wallace, the author of The Dragons of Eden. Where do people get your book, Paul?
1: You can go to Amazon and find The Dragons of Eden. You can have it as a paperback or as a Kindle ebook.
0: Now, this is the seventh volume in the series. Chronologically, what were the others like?
1: So it begins with escaping from Eden, in which I share my own journey from a fairly mainstream evangelical view into a view that looks at these things, finding them in the Bible. And then the scars of Eden answers the question, what difference does it make? Echoes of Eden says, so who are we in the light of that? What is our potential? The Eden conspiracy goes back to the Bible and says, all the answers are there. And then we go on to the invasion of Eden, relating all that to what's happening in the present with disclosure processes and declassification. Then the Eden enigma, that's all about the finds in Turkey that I show people on ancient knowledge tours. And now we're into the dragons of Eden, really showing the argument for reading the Bible in this way. So if you've got friends who are very skeptical about it, get hold of the dragons of Eden. They'll find it very difficult to gainsay.
0: Where do you think Eden was? Iraq?
1: Yes, I think a lot happened in the countries that today we call Iraq, Iran, and Syria. And whether we're talking about human origins or previous civilizations or ancient technology, there's a great deal that happens in Iraq. And there are a lot of reasons why military intelligence is interested in that part of the world.
0: Do you think the ancients believed that we were being visited?
1: Yes, I think they did, and I think they told us in many ways, using different language, different metaphors, different symbols. I think they were fairly open about it, but it's us in later times who've gone back to those carvings, back to those symbols, and we've taken our assumptions with us and assumed that they're talking about religious things or spiritual things, and perhaps not taken them at face value in the way we should have done. I think our ancestors were quite open that we were experiencing contact with non-human intelligence.
0: Do you think our past civilizations were in direct contact with the ETs?
1: I think there have been times where we've had direct contact. So, for instance, the stories told in the carvings in Turkey, I think they refer to a period just after the Younger Dryas Cold period where we were in face-to-face contact. And then I think by the time we're sort of about 2000 BCE, that's changed. We're not in open contact anymore. So it seems to come and go in waves as we go further back in the human timeline.
0: Paul, they seem to be so visible in the past. Why not now?
1: Well, I think you can liken it to what happens when we invade each other's countries. So, I mean, I grew up in Britain, and Great Britain had the experience of invading other people's countries, and we would do it with overwhelming force. It had to be very visible, a huge fleet of ships, a huge army, and we would overwhelm these countries with our superior firepower. We would become the police. We would become the banking system, the education system, the media. We would control everything. But once we'd set the commodity prices, set up the banking systems, the trade arrangements, we could gradually hand over education, hand over the media, hand over all the levers of control and go home, because we'd set things up that we would still benefit from sitting at the top of the tree. And I think we can liken what's happened to the planet to that, that beings came in the past, they set things up to run in a way that could be easily managed and influenced, and once they'd done that, they could go home and still feel, yes, Project Earth is our project.
0: In terms of time, how far back do you think this happened?
1: I think we had a visit about 10,000 years ago, so just on the tail end of the Younger Dryas. I think we had another visit around 60 to 70,000 years ago, and that left behind different marks and knowledge of how to live in balance with the planet. And then we had another visitation more than 315 years ago, where we were altered to become physically exactly as we are today. And if we listen to the Mayan story of the feathered serpents, Kukulkan, etc., they suggest that there were alterations in evolution on the planet that predate even Homo sapiens, that predate the great apes, predate the primates. And so that suggests over millions of years, we've been visited many, many times by different groups, with different agendas, some more positive than others, and some more exploitative than others.
0: Are we in their image?
1: Well, that's what it says, isn't it? In the book of Genesis, mm-hmm. let us make the humans to look like one of us, say the Elohim. And that word look like is a very concrete word. So when Adam and Eve have Seth, and Seth is the spitting image of Adam, looks exactly like him, it's that same word. So I do think we physically resemble the Anunnaki who came and did this work. I think previously we were a lot hairier. I think previously our posture wasn't quite as erect. But the changes that were made, the gene splicing that was done, produced a hairless primate, one that stood up straight, one that was a little bit smarter, one that was able to speak. And I think in all these respects, we do look like those who created us. And that's why in many of these ancient carvings, including the ones I'll show you in Turkey, if you come on tour with me there, show us standing next to beings who look very much like us, but are actually a little bit different.
0: What's that website again for the tour?
1: AncientKnowledgeTours.com. And I do have a few places left for this October.
0: And can they also get to it through your website?
1: Yes, if you go to paulanthonywallace.com, then you'll find Ancient Knowledge Tours there.
0: The name of the book series is called The Dragons of Eden. Where are the dragons? What happened to them, Paul?
1: Oh, that's a great question. I think some of them were among those who left to go back where they'd come from, and I think others may actually have become extinct.
0: We'll come back and take phone calls with Paul Wallace in just a moment on Coast to Coast AM.
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5: A deal could be imminent. I'm Sue Guzman, Fox News. President Trump says a deal on the Strait of Hormuz and Iran to denuclearize could come as early as Wednesday or Thursday. The president telling Fox's Trace Gallagher negotiations with Iran continued all day Tuesday on a peace deal. The president says if they don't make a deal, it's, quote, going to be too bad. Speaking to Fox's Trace Gallagher, the president said confronting Iran over its nuclear capability was long overdue.
6: This should have been done by other presidents for 50 years. You know, you keep hearing 47, but that's been for 3 years now. It's been over 50 years. Other presidents or other countries should have been able to do this. And I did something that I had to do, because if they had a nuclear weapon, this whole world would be a different place.
5: Primary races held in several states Tuesday. In Michigan, the hotly contested Democratic Senate primary race is too close to call, with progressive Abdul Al-Sayed holding a slim lead over Haley Stevens. The winner will face Republican Mike Rogers. Al-Sayed telling supporters Rogers will be defeated in November.
7: We have a responsibility to assure that we unite to make sure that Mike Rogers never sees the inside of the U.S. Senate.
5: Meanwhile, Trump-backed Representative John James defeated Perry Johnson in the governor's race. He says he's ready for the challenge against Democrat Jocelyn Benson.
8: We offer freedom, they offer socialism. We offer change, they offer continued decline. We offer common sense, they offer crazy.
5: In Missouri, Congresswoman Wesley Bell has won a rematch in the Democratic primary against former Congresswoman Cori Bush. Voters rejected a pair of ballot measures that could have eliminated the state's income tax and made it harder to pass citizen-led amendments. Meanwhile, in Virginia, former two-term Democratic Congresswoman Elaine Luria, winning the Democratic nomination in the 2nd Congressional District, sets up a match between her and incumbent Republican Jen Kiggins. Americans listening to Fox News.
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5: A California man is under arrest after being found at Trump National Golf Club in California. The latest from Fox's Tom Graham.
13: Federal agents say Janine John Taley is facing charges after he was spotted suspiciously walking the grounds at Trump National Golf Course in Rancho Palos Verdes, California. The 38-year-old was busted Sunday, days ahead of President Trump's planned visit to the course for a fundraiser. Investigators say Taley had a loaded pistol and a 16-round magazine. They add he was taking pictures at the golf course in an apparent effort to monitor security activities ahead of the president's arrival. Tom Graham, Fox News.
5: New Jersey's attorney general filed a lawsuit against Amazon saying it's not taking care of its delivery drivers.
15: New Jersey AG Jennifer Davenport posed the question in a produced social media video.
16: We all get Amazon packages delivered to the door, but have you ever thought about how this multi-trillion-dollar corporation treats its drivers?
15: Davenport alleges Amazon is acting as a monopoly in retail goods and is using that power over its delivery service partners to create what she called inhumane conditions for drivers. She declared in the video,
16: "It's not legal, and we're taking action."
15: Amazon spokesman Steve Kelly responded to Davenport's lawsuit, saying her claims are just wrong, adding its delivery partners make their own decisions on how they manage their fleet. Gernal Scott, Fox News.
5: The Wall Street Journal reporting federal aviation officials are investigating an air traffic incident from Tuesday involving Marine One. That's the military helicopter that carries President Trump. The Journal reporting that the president's Marine One chopper took off from the White House, but that air traffic controllers had not halted commercial flights at a nearby airport as required under safety protocols. The White House confirming that President Trump was never in any danger. I'm Sue Guzman. This is Fox News.
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19: Some scattered showers are possible overnight as a cold front is moving through. For tonight, cloudy, few scattered showers and a low of 63. For Wednesday, mostly cloudy and 78. On Thursday, mostly sunny and 82. From Fox 11, your station for severe weather coverage, I'm meteorologist Patrick Powell for 1330 and 101.5 WHBL.

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0: Welcome back, George Norrie, along with Paul Wallace. Again, his work is called The Dragons of Eden. Paul, what region on this planet do you think had the most saturation of these ETs? Was it around Turkey, Egypt, in that area?
1: I think there was a very significant concentration around Iran, Iraq, and Syria. I think that's one place.

0: technology, and US military intelligence has taken this very seriously, has been involved in archaeological work to try and retrieve what they hope will be aspects of ancient technology, Stargate technology, portal technology, for instance. So that's certainly an important center. And then where I take people on tour, the Armenian highlands into Turkey, that is a very significant area as well, because it marks the beginning of our civilization, the civilization as we know it. There's a lot of evidence that that is where modern agriculture began, and with it, megalithic building. So the beginning of cities with permanent structures, specialized society, the flowering of arts, culture, science. We look at that part of the world to see the beginnings of all those things. So those are two places I'm very interested in. Somewhere I've not been to quite yet is India, because there are very ancient and deep stories suggesting extraterrestrial contact in the Indian tradition. And I'm actually doing another tour in Thailand with Praveen Mohan, where we go and look at some of the stories carried by the Vedic tradition in the temples and carvings there. So I think if you want, you know, to tour the planet and start in some significant places, I would go to those places and sit at the feet of the locals and learn the folklore in those places. You'll be hearing stories of contact.
1: Of the places you visited, are the countries willing and open to helping you?
0: Very much so. I think wherever you go, you have to honor the people who are there, who are curating these sites. You have to honor the archaeologists and scientists who've devoted their lives to understanding what is there. But, I mean, my job, for instance, when I go to Turkey is not to try and claim to be more expert than the archaeologists there, but to find out what they have found, what they have dug up, what their interpretations are. Mm-hmm. Now, I might have some other ideas, and those find their way into my books. But what I certainly want to do when I go to Turkey is work with the people whose work this is, people who have the PhDs, people who are there week in, week out, surfacing all these artifacts. And so if you come with me in October on Ancient Knowledge Tours, we'll be meeting some of these archaeologists and dialoguing with them about what they're finding and what they believe. But there's certainly a spectrum of belief there. And I think if you're happy to have a respectful conversation, then you'll find there are people who hold views that take these artifacts into the deep, deep past.
1: Do they seem to be very helpful?
0: Oh, I have been so blessed and encouraged by the archaeologists I've had contact with in Turkey. I think they're very pleased that more attention is being given their part of the world, because for a long time, people have been going on sort of archaeological pilgrimages to Egypt and to the Andes, to Peru. But people are only just beginning to discover around the world, are just beginning to discover what's in Turkey. And so suddenly to have people interested to go to Kefkalesi, Ayanas, Çavuş Tepe, they're thrilled with that, because of course it means more funding for the archaeology that they're doing. And so because of that, there's a lovely friendship building up between me and the groups I go with when I go to these places.
1: All right, let's start with some calls as they roll in for you. Let's go to Greg in Remsen, New York, east of the Rockies. Hi, Greg, get us started.
2: Hi, everybody. Paul, in your research, the ETs that have been contacting people over the years and maybe even still today, are they here to advise us and help us evolve from, like, you know, excel and go beyond the wars that you were talking about and the monetary systems and the leaders? What do they want us to evolve to? Thank you for my question.
0: Oh, that's a great question. And you're quite right to talk about that, because, you know, often when we talk about disclosure, declassification, we think as if contact is always behind closed doors with the higher ups. And indigenous knowledge around the world says something quite different, and that is that ordinary people around the world have contact experiences and have done for thousands of years. Many of the people that I coach in personal coaching or Ancient Knowledge Academy have had these experiences themselves, and they will begin with experiences where they're not quite sure what this contact experience is they're having, who they're in contact with. But a lot of the time, the conversation is really focusing

0: on supporting the individual, supporting the individual on their own life journeys. And if you go to a traditional healer in Southern Africa, for instance, this is just completely accepted as normal, that if you want to improve your life or experience healing, then you will have your team of helpers already working with you. And I think some of the contact experiences people report are not on the big sort of global themes of, well, how do you survive this next 10 years of geopolitics? It's much more, how do you prosper this year? How can you help yourself and your family with your own emotional intelligence, your own state of health, your own state of well-being? And the more I hear of experiences like this, the more encouraged I am that we have helpers in high places. There's a very interesting contact experience, close encounter in Rua in Zimbabwe back in 1994, I think it was, where a group of school children had a mass sighting and contact with beings who came out of this flying saucer. And they talk about the conversations they experienced. And they were, on the one hand, at that supportive individual level, but the other thing they talked about was their concern for the human experience on planet Earth. Don't ruin your planet, they were saying. If you don't look after the environment, it can't look after you. And this concern that we shouldn't nuke ourselves into oblivion is one that repeats around the world. So I think that kind of contact experience at the personal level, most of what I hear is that kind of support, wanting human beings to have a better experience on planet Earth. So I hope that answers your question, Greg.
1: Thank you very much. West of the Rockies, Linda's with us in Spokane, Washington. And Linda, before we go with your question, are you okay from the fires?
2: Yeah, they're northwest of me. I'm very close to the Idaho border in the valley. So, but there's a lot of smoke, and it's really horrible what's happening because they can't seem to put them out.
1: It's really bad. Well, you take care of yourself, but go ahead.
2: Okay. What was I going to say? Oh, I was wondering, Paul, if you resonate with it or if it's in line with what you're saying tonight. I heard that the world would only be created three times. The first time it was created with the dinosaurs, and one of the baby dinosaurs managed to hatch its egg, kind of like the chicken and egg story. So that was the first time, and then that world got destroyed. And then the second time is with all the archaeology and the things that are being discovered now. And that world was destroyed with the flood or the ice age or the whatever. And now we're in the third world. So this is our last chance to get it right. And also, while I'm talking, I want to ask Paul if he knows what the archons are, because I heard they're the worst ones that are trying to take over the planet.
1: Have you heard of bad ETs like that, Paul?
0: Yes, the archons, that's something that early Christians talked about, and the idea was that an archon is, it's like a parasitic entity that feeds off negative human emotion. And so if you can imagine a parasite that makes you feel more angry and feel more aggressive or feel more despairing, and then they feed off that emotion, that's what the early Christians meant by archons. And I think the take home from that story is we need to really look after ourselves in terms of our emotional state. I don't know if you do a lot of social media, Linda, or if you watch a lot of TV, but if you do, it's very easy to go into a bit of an emotional spiral where you just feel worse and worse because of what you're being fed. And I think sometimes the algorithms of Facebook, they're a little bit like archons. They want an emotional reaction, and then they'll monetize that. I think whether you're looking at algorithms or archons, you've just got to be very careful about what emotional state you allow yourself to go into. You have to be intentional about not living in fright or fear or anxiety or resentment. You have to decide, I'm going to live in a state of positivity, love, compassion, imagination, creativity, hopefulness, kindness, and be deliberate about it so that you're not so manipulated by whether it's archons or something on the TV. So that's what I'd say about the archons. And then as to our survival on the planet, what I agree with is we absolutely must make the most of every chance we have in this age. But when I probe the stories of the Bible and other ancient stories, it seems to me we've actually had more reboots than just the three. And if I read the first 11 chapters of the book of Genesis, I think there are actually about five resets, planetary resets, embedded in that story. If I listen to Vedic stories, it says there have been five resets as well. So my suspicion is our planet's a little bit more resilient than that, but that's not a reason for us to be complacent. We need to look after it. We need to look after our civilization, make sure that we're not self-destroying. We are looking after ourselves, each other, our towns, our communities, our countries, and the planet that we live on.
1: All right, let's go to Bill in Los Angeles. Take it away, Bill.
3: How you doing, George?
1: Good.
3: Hey, Paul, I'm a former history teacher and journalist. You and I talked, I think the last time you were on with George, about the word Elohim. Do you recall that?
0: You have to remind me, Bill.
3: Yeah, when I learned Hebrew at age 19 and Greek, because I wanted to understand, I was raised evangelical, and I wanted to understand the Bible completely. And I discovered that a lot of stuff I'd been taught at church was just not the case when I looked at the language. And like the word Elohim actually is a plural of God. It means literally gods. And this didn't fit in with what I had been taught about monotheism. And you and I talked about the evolution of the monotheistic Yahweh from this Elohim concept that was earlier. Does that ring a bell?
0: Yes, it does. And that's really central to what we're talking about in the Dragons of Eden. The Elohim are plural, masculine plural, and they have plural verbs and attributives. They do plural things like war against each other. And they're named, in fact. A number of them are named. We have El Shaddai, El Elyon. We have Milcom, Chemosh, Dagon, Baal Hadad, Baal Zebul. So there's no question that we're looking at plural beings who are conflicting with each other over controlling the environment. Things went a bit askew, I think, when the Septuagint came along in 280 BCE, because those translators replaced the word Elohim with the Greek word theos, which is God in the singular. And I think that was the beginning of a real distortion of our understanding of these stories. But the distortion started even before that, because in the 8th century BCE, King Hezekiah wanted everyone to forget about the plural Elohim, people like Asherah, all those who seem to be in competition with Yahweh. And so there's been a deliberate forgetting over a long period. I think if you talk to people who studied theology at an academic level, they understand this. They understand Judaism began as polytheism, not monotheism. The Elohim were in the plural, but that knowledge that people learn about at university, in seminary, somehow it doesn't filter down into the rank and file of the churches. So when I talk about it in my books, I often get quite a shocked, knee-jerk reaction from people as if they'd never heard the like before. And similarly, the idea that the biblical stories are dependent on the Mesopotamian stories, people know that at an academic level, rank and file of the churches, it's brand new information. And it's one of the reasons why I've written the Eden series, to try and get the information out there that has been known for 200 years with regard to Elohim and Anunnaki being equivalents. So that's where my research has taken me. Does that resonate with your findings, Bill?
1: Paul, do you think that our ET friends were our gods?
0: Yes, I think at times we have had a lot of help and assistance from our ET friends. And one of the reasons I love going to Turkey and listening to the Urartian stories is they talk about this period 10,000 years ago when there was open contact as a golden period. They saw it as a really positive time of technology sharing, a great leap forward for humanity, and they longed for the return of the Dingir. They longed for the return of these advanced others. And I think that helps us to frame questions of contact in the present more positively. I think there's every possibility that we can improve the human condition by contact with more advanced others. And I would love more conversation along those lines rather than whenever we talk about ETs, we're thinking about Mars attacks, Independence Day, and invasion of the body snatchers.
1: It's great stuff. And again, Paul, where do people get the Dragons of Eden and the other books?
0: You can go to Amazon and Kindle. You'll find the whole Eden series, and you'll find the Dragons of Eden in paperback and in Kindle as an ebook.
1: What do you think of Göbekli Tepe in Turkey?
0: Oh, this is absolutely fascinating, because that really does suggest to me the tail end of a previous megalithic civilization. It really looks like the curation and commemoration of a culture that's about to disappear, and then a couple of hundred years later, 1,000 years later, there's the beginning of something new. It really does look like a virtual museum that was created in that place, telling very deep stories.
1: We're going to come back in a moment with Paul Wallace and take final phone calls as we talk about his work, The Dragons of Eden, right here on Coast to Coast AM.
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9: Some scattered showers are possible overnight as a cold front is moving through. For tonight, cloudy, few scattered showers and a low of 63. For Wednesday, mostly cloudy and 78. On Thursday, mostly sunny and 82.
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1: 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We'll be back with Paul Wallace in a moment and take final calls with him as we talk about the Dragons of Eden. 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

0: And welcome back, George Norrie, along with Paul Wallace. We're talking about his work, The Dragons of Eden. Paul, how long have you been doing this now?
1: Oh, my goodness. I've been researching it for decades, but it's been a new book every year for the past 7 years.
0: Good for you. What was that moment that captured your attention to get into this field?
1: Well, there was a moment very early on when I was about 11 years old when I first read Chariots of the Gods by Eric von Daniken, and I knew he'd put his finger on something important, our inability to explain ourselves as the alpha species on the planet. So some seeds were sown at that point, but then it really was 30 years in the ministry, in theological education, studying the Bible, that the anomalies just began building up. I realized there was another narrative here that I was missing. And then about a decade ago, I thought I need to go back to those anomalies, treat them as translation questions, and find out what this narrative is. And it was that work that changed everything for me.
0: Do you think you have the answers to your questions?
1: I think our ancestral stories have the answers, indigenous story all around the world, and that's why I'm devoting my work to studying them, sitting at the feet of our ancestors, and listening with an open ear to all the wisdom they've bequeathed to us. I think there's a really grounded understanding of the world and the cosmos to be gained from that.
0: Let's go back to final calls. Let's go with Don in Alberta, Canada. Hey, Donald, go ahead.
2: Hi, George. Hi, Paul.
0: Speaking
2: of translation, the biggest one I have a problem with is the mistranslation, meaning, well, comes up as end times, but it's actually, if you go back into the ancient text, it means time of change. For the Anunnaki, based on DNA evidence that other people have brought up, I would say that the Anunnaki actually crossed their genetics with Sasquatch. The one thing about the dragons, because I was just trying to find this one, there was some bird they found the remains of that was the size of, I can't remember, DC-10 or DC-3. But the dragons, we don't find any remains, and I'm wondering if they're like the Sasquatch, they can just jump back and forth between dimensions. The other quick comments were so you talk about how we have cast... events change our timelines because we have, you know, we have Apophis coming up in 2029, April 13th. And so is that, could that be an event? And then the next one coming up is in December 2030, where the planet X, Nexus, the Nibiru, whatever you want to call it, is supposed to come through the orbit between Earth and Venus. So these events, I guess, it's possible that they could reset our humanitarian clock or our evolutionary process or whatever the case may be. Anyway, just pick anyone you want to comment on. Okay, thanks.
1: Wow, Don, thank you. Those are big questions. I think there is always something that can reset our evolutionary process, whether it's Planet X or polar reversal or solar flares. I think that's one of the scary things when we get into ancestral story and biblical story, that, you know, it's not a totally secure life we live on our planet with all the variables of the solar system. Interdimensional, that's a great point. And if you read The Dragons of Eden, you'll hear us get into the word Olam in the Bible. That does suggest that our ancestors had an understanding of interdimensional travel or beings that would emerge interdimensionally. So, yes, that could well be part of the dragon story. And you mentioned Sasquatch. This is so interesting because if you listen to the Mayan story of human origins, it would suggest that we and the what it calls ape-like creatures that live in the forest are both the results of the work of the feathered serpents. And that suggests that there's us and then something like an ape that lives in the forest, and we are part of the same wider family. I wonder if Sasquatch fits into those ancient stories. And we do also have a story in the Bible of a smooth skin kind of human and then a much stronger physically one covered in hair as thick as the hide of a goat. And I think that's the memory of living alongside hairy people in the deep past, hairy people who may still be present in our forests.
0: Fascinating. Let's go to Bill, truck driving in Oregon. Hey, Bill.
3: Hey, George. Hey, Paul. Great show. And I haven't read your work, Paul, but I'm, I'm going to now. And, I want to ask your opinion on something. But first, I just want to say that what I'm about to say is my opinion. I want to make that clear because it gets a little dark. There's a scientific historian, Michael Shermer, once said any sufficiently advanced civilization, technologically advanced civilization, would be indistinguishable from God for us, right? And this question has always kind of perplexed me because I believe in panspermia. All right, I do accept that as the most plausible explanation for, intelligent life on this planet. And, and there's a line in a science fiction movie. This is where it gets a little dark. There's a movie called Prophecy where he says, have you ever read the parts of the Bible where God has dispensed judgment? There's always an angel present. Do you really want to meet an angel? All right, that's what the guy in the movie asked. The other character. So, I'm thinking of laboratory Earth, all right? And as a laboratory, do you think if you look at the last universal common ancestor and the last eukaryotic common ancestor, multicellular common ancestor, the Leuca and the Leca, do you think this genetic manipulation or modification happened then? Because that's primordial, and that would be very godlike to me anyway. I mean, I don't think I could distinguish them from gods. Or do you think it's an ongoing process, like in a laboratory? That is also quite scary, but I think I could, I could differentiate. They would not be godlike in my mind, I don't think. But I was just wondering if you could comment on that.
1: That's a great question. I mean, I think the last major alteration of Homo sapiens to produce us as we know ourselves to be was a little more than 315,000 years ago. And I think if your species changes because of an intervention, I think, yes, you might see the people doing the change as godlike. I think it was Arthur C. Clarke who talked about seeing as gods anyone who can do things that are technologically really advanced. But, sometimes I think it's the other way around. But when I, in the Dragons of Eden, talk about what's in the Bible, I think there are texts that are very openly describing technological things, communications devices, craft like drones, helicopters, rockets, wormholes, weapons of mass destruction, cloning technology. And I think the original texts are really quite straightforward in describing something technological. And it's us who've come along later and said these are stories of gods. Similarly, when I listen to the Urartian stories in Turkey, they talk about the Dinjir as being advanced others. And they understood that they had finite abilities, but they were more advanced than us. It's those of us who've come much later who've gone to these ancient stories and said, oh, these are stories of gods. And I think we are misrepresenting how sophisticated the understanding was that our ancestors had. They were describing things that were technological, and then we turn it into religion. I think, in fact, that's how it's been flipped.
0: Let's go to Ruth in Maryland. Hi, Ruth.
4: Hi, George and Paul. Thank you for taking my call. And Paul, George kind of already asked you this question earlier, but I would like you to expand on a little more about the dragons, because that is what your book is called, Dragons of Eden. And I bought a book a week ago, and it's called Animals of the Bible. It's almost 100 years old. It's from 1937. And two of the pages in here, it talks about the behemoth and the
1: Leviathan.
4: Tommy was trying to pronounce it for me. Leviathan, I think it's called. And the part about the Leviathan, okay, this is in Job 40 and Job 41. It says, out of his mouth go burning lamps and sparks of fire leap out. Out of his nostrils go smoke. A flame goeth out of his mouth. Now, is that creature supposed to be a dragon, Paul? Thank you.
1: Oh, superb question. And yes, I do talk about that in The Dragons of Eden. So we've got these physical descriptions of Leviathan and Behemoth. And then in the book of Job, Yahweh compares himself with those creatures. Now, if I sat a child down and read out the descriptions of Leviathan or Behemoth, if I said, let me tell you about a huge creature with an impenetrable reptilian skin. It's got wings, it's got feathers, it can fly, it has a long snout that breathes fire. It rules over human beings by threatening them with incineration. It constantly demands gold and young girls and sheep and cattle, and the people are frightened of it and want to get rid of it. If I ask a child, what am I describing? The child will say straight away, oh, that's a dragon. Well, if I then say, this is in the Bible, does the answer change? And for a lot of people, the answer changes immediately. And they'll say, well, it can't be a dragon then. It must be a metaphor. It must be poetry. But the book of Job is a really interesting place to go because it holds far older stories than many of the rest of the texts of the Bible. And, you know, I gave those descriptions. If it was a dragon 5 minutes ago, it can't be something different now. It's in the Bible. And why is Yahweh comparing himself with them? The book of Job is fascinating because it gives us a more primitive view of what Judaism was before it became this more sophisticated monotheistic worldview. And it does, I believe, hold an ancient memory of creatures that lived on the planet in our ancestral past. I don't think Leviathan and Behemoth are metaphors at all. I think they're memories of something real.
0: I think you're right there. Tim in Alberta, Canada is with us. Go ahead, Timmy.
5: Hey, guys. Hey, Paul, thank you for explaining ontological shock. That was above my pay grade, but the line in Africa, that worked for me. I want disclosure. I guess Dr. Phil does now, too. He's in the disclosure committee. There's a News Nation interview with him just last week, and they had to disclose everything to him for him to play this game. But I think you've mentioned it before. I know Paul Hellyer, our defense minister up here in Canada, talked quite a bit about the Paul White, the Tall Whites, and meeting them. They were at Area 51. I think they've left Terra Firma for now, but I think they're returning. What do you know about them?
1: Oh, now I talk about this kind of contact in my book, Echoes of Eden. And yes, I do think the Tall Whites are among groups who are in conversations with us because they're concerned about human welfare. They want human beings to have a better experience in the future and not a worse one. And I certainly believe that in the conversations that are happening behind closed doors, we do have groups who are influential, who are holding more destructive forces at bay. The Tall Whites are just one example of this. But when I go into biblical and other ancestral stories, I hear about beings from the Pleiades and beings from Sirius and beings from Cygnus who are on the more positive side, who are much more favorably inclined towards humanity. So how many are here behind closed doors? I couldn't say. I've had experiences myself that suggest that the Nordic types are still among us and are having a positive influence on things. So that's just a personal view, but Echoes of Eden is the book where I unpack all of that.
0: Let's get Blake Tyler, Texas, real quick. Blake, go ahead.
6: Oh, good. Thanks, George. Hey, I want to go back to the previous caller mentioned the Elohim as being a pluralistic. They are the angelic creation angels. When in the beginning there were creation angels that had put together all the intricacies of the development of life on earth. But they did it for the one true God, the one El Shaddai, the creator of the universe.
0: And how many gods were there, Paul?
1: Well, there were a lot of Elohim, some whose names we have and some we don't. And yes, I think you're right in what you're saying, Blake, that there's this group called the Elohim who are involved in works of terraforming and producing us. But the word Elohim is a very, very broad word indeed. It doesn't refer just to an individual type or an individual species. It refers to a whole spectrum of beings. And we get glimpses. Micaiah, the prophet, views the Sky Council, and there are beings on there that are energy-based beings, others that are very physical, others that look like us. And the word Elohim really just means beings more powerful than we are. So it's a whole spectrum.
0: Paul, once again, tell folks the different websites available.
1: Absolutely. Go to ancientknowledgetours.com if you want to come with me to Turkey in October. 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Go to The Fifth Kind and the Paul Wallace channel on YouTube. You can watch me for free there. And if you want to come to Thailand with me and Praveen Mohan, go to Third Eye Tours. And everything that you want to know about me is at paulanthonywallace.com.
0: And how long are these trips? How long do they last?
1: It's a week in Thailand and 10 days in Turkey from the 8th to the 18th.
0: All right, my friend. Keep in touch, Paul, okay?
1: Thanks, George. It's been a real pleasure. Thanks for having me on.
0: Paul Wallace, The Dragons of Eden. For Dan Galanti, Tom Danheiser, Sue Trikas, Lex Lonehood, Sean Latasur, Alec Fernandez, Tim Banal, George Knapp, and Richard Serrett. I'm George Norrie, somewhere out there on Coast to Coast AM. We'll see you on our next edition. Until then, be safe, everyone.

0: And we're live here outside the Perez family home, just waiting for the... And there they go! 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
5: Still open for a deal with Iran. I'm Ted Lindner, Fox News. President Trump says a deal on the Strait of Hormuz and a denuclearized Tehran could come as early as Wednesday or Thursday. The president telling Fox's Trace Gallagher that negotiations with Iran continued all day Tuesday on a peace deal. The president said confronting Iran over its nuclear capability is long overdue.
6: This should have been done by other presidents for 50 years. You know, you keep hearing 47, but that's been for 3 years now. It's been over 50 years. Other presidents or other countries should have been able to do this. And I did something that I had to do, because if they had a nuclear weapon, this whole world would be a different place.
5: Five states holding primaries Tuesday. In Michigan, Trump-backed Representative John James winning Michigan's GOP primary for governor, besting millionaire businessman Perry Johnson. State Secretary of State Jocelyn Benson captured the Democratic nomination in the race to succeed term-limited Gretchen Whitmer. Also in Michigan, two Democrats vying for their party's nomination for U.S. Senate. The race pits more moderate Democrat Haley Stevens against progressive Abdul El-Sayed. Stevens says she likes her chances in the race. It's still too close to call.
7: We are going to win this thing, which we are. Woo! We are going to have to get ready and show Mike Rogers what a little stick-it-to-him looks like.
5: El Sayed speaking with his supporters moments later Tuesday night.
8: You are a corporate sellout who's not a pharma lobbyist, but really, really might want to be one someday. Who voted to raise our prescription drug prices.
5: The winner will go up against Trump-backed former Republican Representative Mike Rogers in November. And you have your Powerball tickets for tonight. The Powerball jackpot worth at least $786 million. If you win, that's a cash value of at least $341 million. It's the biggest jackpot for Powerball so far this year. 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
5: L.A. County fire officials say sparks from an idle transmission tower owned by Southern California Edison caused the 2025 Eaton fire in Southern California. The utility has acknowledged its equipment may have been involved, but also said the lack of water kept fire crews from battling the blaze. The Eaton fire killed 19 people. An appeals court sides with environmental nonprofits in a challenge to Trump administration funding cuts.
12: A divided U.S. Circuit Court of Appeals for D.C. says the Trump administration improperly ended billions of dollars in clean energy products, siding with Climate United Fund and other nonprofits. The program dates back to the Biden administration as part of its efforts to reduce greenhouse gas emissions. President Trump and EPA Administrator Lee Zeldin accused the Greenhouse Gas Reduction Fund of mismanagement and potential fraud, freezing billions of dollars before terminating their grants. Those nonprofits will not immediately have access to funding. The appeals court ruling was put on hold to allow the EPA time to appeal to the Supreme Court. At the White House, Jared Halpern, Fox News.
5: And the Justice Department announced charges in Pennsylvania for defrauding the government.
13: The DOJ and Pennsylvania officials announced 19 defendants have been charged for alleged roles in a scheme to defraud Medicare and Medicaid. Assistant U.S. Attorney General Colin McDonald said the accused worked inside the system.
14: Supposed home health aides who billed the taxpayer for home care services but never actually provided those services.
13: Some defendants allegedly acted as patients in the fraud. As a result, McDonald said healthcare strike forces in the Northeast, South, and West will get more help.
14: 15 additional fraud prosecutors nationwide to combat Medicaid fraud.
13: That expansion includes the Eastern District of Pennsylvania. Gernal Scott, Fox News.
5: And I'm Ted Lindner. This is Fox News.
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16: Some scattered showers are possible overnight as a cold front is moving through. For tonight, cloudy, few scattered showers and a low of 63. For Wednesday, mostly cloudy and 78. On Thursday, mostly sunny and 82.
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0: land of America and the gateway to the West. Good morning, good evening, wherever you may be across the nation, around the world. I'm George Norrie. This is Coast to Coast AM. Later tonight, the Dragons of Eden. Here's what's happening. The man accused of setting the largest of the wildfires that have destroyed hundreds of buildings and forced tens of thousands of people from their homes in eastern Washington was previously charged with first-degree murder before pleading guilty to a reduced manslaughter charge, according to court records. Aaron Farinacci, 37 years old, was arrested Monday on suspicion of first-degree arson in connection with the Old Trails fire, the largest of the three blazes burning in and around Spokane, Washington. The fires have destroyed at least 700 buildings, forced about 67,000 people to evacuate. Authorities have not alleged any connection between Farinacci and the other two fires, which remain under investigation. Strange. Efforts to resolve the U.S.-Iran conflict are in very progressive stages, according to Qatar's foreign minister, adding that drafts of a potential agreement are being circulated, but there are no direct talks between the two sides. Qatar's emir received a phone call from President Donald Trump and discussed ways to bridge U.S.-Iran differences. And the Trump administration is signaling optimism on a deal for the crucial waterway of the Strait of Hormuz as well. With an update on today's activities, here's Tom Danheiser.
1: Well, George, according to two regional sources and a U.S. official, the U.S., Iran, and Oman are closing in on an interim agreement to reopen the Strait of Hormuz, with the U.S. aiming for a Wednesday announcement. The deal, which has been under negotiations for several weeks, is aimed at resuming the ceasefire between the U.S. and Iran and restarting negotiations over a nuclear deal. President Trump decided on Saturday not to follow through on threats to unleash a massive bombing campaign in order to allow for more time for diplomacy. If a deal isn't reached soon, however, the president could greenlight major strikes. The emerging deal would meet some of Iran's demands for greater control over traffic in the Strait of Hormuz, control they didn't have before the war. The deal under discussion sets up a 60-day temporary arrangement between Oman and Iran in the Hormuz Strait, which could be extended and allows for all inbound traffic of ships through the strait and into the Gulf to go in a northern lane through Iranian waters. No tolls or fees would be charged during the 60-day period. All this, keeping in mind the White House, Oman, and regional mediators thought they had a deal with Iran 3 weeks ago, only to see Iran resume attacks on ships. That led to 2 weeks of fighting and almost an all-out war. George?
0: Thank you, Tom. Dr. John Curtis, the online columnist.com, has been with us on the beginning of this conflict. John, your thoughts on what's going on?
2: Well, there's a new protocol. You know, it's called the Rome Framework, and it's been going on now for that involves a lot of the Arab Gulf states, you know, in addition to, you know, the mediators, you know, that are primarily Qatar and Oman. And, you know, there is no direct contact per se between right. the U.S. and Iran. The difference is right now is that Trump has let go of pickaxe. And pickaxe is a big deal because whatever was obliterated in, you know, a year ago, you know, during the bunker busting, you know, B-2 strikes, stealth bomber strikes, and, you know, the current situation, you know, pickaxe is the refuge that Iran has sought out. It's under heavy rock, natural, mountain, you know, mountainous, protection, but it's, apparently deeper and more difficult to penetrate than the, you know, the prior, underground sites that, you know, the U.S. and Israel had been working on for quite some time. So the fact that he's willing to let go of that and, have that discussion at a different day is something that has opened the door right now to the possibility of opening up the Hormuz Strait. The Hormuz Strait is something, George, that if they don't get it opened, the world is paying a heavy price for, you know, the cost of oil and an ongoing inflation that is something that, gives the new Fed chairman, Kevin Warsh, fits.

0: two stealth bomber strikes on Pickaxe.
1: We'll see what happens. Thanks, John, for the update. U.S. economic growth slowed unexpectedly in the second quarter of the year, according to the Commerce Department. The Bureau of Economic Analysis released its advanced estimate of second quarter GDP, which showed the economy grew at a slow annualized rate of 1.5% in the three-month period, including April, May, and June. John Truman Wolf, author of The 99 Strongest Banks in America. John, do you expect the economy to pick up or go down?
2: I think it'll pick up, George. I think this is, I would push back against that the report a little bit. We've got more people working in the United States than ever in our history. The stock market's at the highest point in history. I view this as an anomaly, and I think the country is going to continue to grow. I think hopefully tomorrow they'll put this war to bed and get that off of the economy. So I think the future looks bright, George.
1: I had Harry Dent on yesterday, John, as a guest, and he thinks the stock market's going to crash big time. What do you think about that?
2: Well, not in the short term. I mean, it's hard to predict the long term what the stock market will do. But my my looking at the stock market presently is it's strong, and I think 60,000 is not out of the question.
1: All right, my friend, John Truman Wolf. A discarded SpaceX Falcon 9 upper stage rocket is on a collision course with the moon as I speak. Skywatchers may be wondering whether they'll be able to witness the rare event firsthand when it slams into the lunar surface about an hour and a half from now. That's all. The 45-foot-long, 8,000-pound rocket stage left over from a January 2025 launch is expected to strike the moon at 2:35 a.m. Eastern Time. In a moment, Critical Health News pharmacist Ben Fuchs joins us. Here's the phone number to get information about what Ben says. Write this down. 1-855-949-7234, 1-855-949-RADIO. Their website is criticalhealthnews.com. We'll take your calls a little early tonight and next hour as well because we're here to make you healthy. Ben Fuchs next on Coast to Coast AM. 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

0: nutritionist, cosmetic chemist, has been compounding custom medications for years and skincare products as well. And here he is back on Coast to Coast. Hello, Ben.
1: Hello, George. Good to talk to you again.
0: Looking forward to this. This situation with this parasite that they found on lettuce at a fast food place. Two people have died now, 100 sick. What the heck is this thing?
1: It's terrible, George. I mean, you know, and I'm not even going to tell you where that parasite comes from. It's pretty disgusting. But here's the thing, George. If we are strong, if our immune system is powerful, if our we're taking care of our nutritional needs, our health needs, we're eating correctly, we can withstand a lot of abuse. One of the reasons why these things are so problematic is because our bodies are weak. They're weak because of toxicity. They're weak because of sugar. They're weak because of fast food. They're weak because of nutritional deficiency. And on top of all that, I was listening to you talking about this whole Strait of Hormuz issue. They're weak because of stress. When we're in a fear mode, our body's ability to withstand infections, microbes, parasites, viruses, etc., becomes substantially weakened. So what we want to do is we want to keep our bodies strong. And that's what we talk about all the time on this program. For years, you and I have been talking about it. And that's what we talk about at Youngevity. It's keeping the body powerful. And the best way to do that, by far and away, is to pay attention to what you're ingesting and get yourself on a good nutritional supplement program. There's always – it's a jungle out there. It's a dog-eat-dog world. Everything wants to attack everything else. And you can't – avoid it. You can't avoid infections. You can't avoid bacteria. You can't avoid parasites. You can't avoid viruses. But what you can do is you can keep your body strong. And you do it mentally. You do it emotionally. You do it spiritually. And you do it physically. And from a physical perspective, nothing is more important than eating correctly and getting yourself on a good nutritional supplement program.
0: Ben, some people work better under stress than others.
1: Yeah, that's right.
0: What is it about their inside cosmetic makeup that allows them to do that?
1: Trauma, past programming, childhood trauma. And that's an issue that we just can't get around. It's a parenting issue, and we have to learn how – first of all, parents have to learn how to take care of their kids. That's really important. But we have to learn how to reparent ourselves. And while, you know, I'm big on nutritional supplementation and biochemistry and eating correctly and taking care of yourself physically – you have to understand how to deal with your mental nature. I'm reading a book now called The Inner Game of Tennis. Have you heard of this?
0: I've heard of the book. Right.
1: It's a classic, right? It's not about tennis, really. It's about the inner game. And we got to learn how to handle our minds. We got to learn how to handle our emotions. And it doesn't help that you get all of this so-called fear porn all over the news. You got to brace yourself. You got to deal with life, and you got to handle your mental nature. And it overlaps with the physical too. You know, when you're weak physically, it's hard to be strong mentally. So it all boils down to taking care of yourself, being strong on all four levels. I call it SMEP: spiritual, mental, emotional, physical. From a physical perspective, as I say, nothing beats a nutritional supplement program as well as eating correctly.
0: What is it about supplements that you feel guilty about if you don't take them when you're supposed to?
1: Because you know what's right, George. We all have this inner voice inside us. You know, if you have a vice, say like Snickers bars, just to pick a random vice. Next time you want a Snickers bar, next time you want to eat a Snickers bar, you take the Snickers bar in your hand. You open up the package really, really slowly. You rip off the, you know, open it up and you hold that chocolatey goodness to your mouth, and you'll hear this voice inside going, no. Just like you heard it, right, George? You're laughing because you heard it. We all have that voice inside us. It's in the Bible, it's called the still small voice, and it will tell us to turn left at the corner or turn right at the corner. It'll tell us to say hi to this person or to avoid that person. And we want to start to trust that judgment. So what you're talking about is exactly right. We feel guilty when we're not doing what's correct because of this still small voice that's talking to us all the time, which we always ignore. So when that little voice is going, no, we say, shut up. I'm going to eat this Snickers bar anyway. But what we really want to do is we want to start to listen to that. And that's why I've been on this program for now 12, 13 years and why we have such positive response, because everybody listening knows that when you eat correctly, when you supplement nutritionally, when you practice good mental and emotional skills, when you connect with God spiritually, whatever your denomination is, you feel better about yourself. And that's really what we're talking about here, George. It's doctoring ourselves, nurturing ourselves, parenting ourselves, loving ourselves. And that's really what this is all about. So, yeah, we feel better when we supplement, and yeah, we feel guilty when we don't, because it's good for us, and we know what's good for us. Deep down inside, we all know what's right and what's good.
0: And it's not rocket science, is it?
1: It's so simple, George. Oh, my God. I had this concept I developed after many years of watching people and observing patients and talking to people and doing research. I call the triangle of disease, George. There's 3 points, and only 3 points of bodily breakdown that underlie every single chronic degenerative disease there is. Autoimmunity, cancer, heart disease, hypertension, Alzheimer's, whatever. There's only 3 points, and in fact, there's only really 2, because the third one, it follows the first 2, and that is A, the digestive system, and B, the metabolic system, which is the blood sugar system. If you just pay attention to those 2 points, i.e., watching what you ingest, correcting digestive health issues, particularly something called leaky gut, which you and I have talked about in the past, mm-hmm. and correcting blood sugar issues, George, almost every single chronic disease symptom will begin to subside, and without drugs, without medical interventions, on its own, because it's in the body's nature to heal. That's the good news. That's the gospel. The good news is it's in the body's nature to homeostatically balance itself out. Just have to do the right things, and it's not hard, and it doesn't require a medical degree. It doesn't require hardcore science. You eat correctly, and you eat less. You nutritionally supplement, and you control your blood sugar and your insulin. Almost every single chronic degenerative disease will begin to subside. The third point in the triangle of disease is what I call the adrenal thyroid complex. George, check this out. The thyroid regulates everything, and hypothyroidism is one of the most common medical diagnoses there is. Every year in the top 2 or 3 best-selling drugs is thyroid medicine, and there's nothing you could do about the thyroid directly. But if you work on the digestive system and you work on the blood sugar system, the thyroid will naturally correct itself. And this is how simple it is. But we have been led to believe that health is complicated, that it's medical, that you've got to interact with the medical model to stay healthy, that you've got to be on prescription drugs. It is so unfair. It is so dishonest, and it's so misanthropic. It's so anti-human. And that's why I will go to my grave. I will spend every day for the rest of my life standing on every rooftop I can find and scream at the top of my lungs, we're not sick. We're starving. We don't need to be fixed. We need to be fed, and it's as simple as that.
0: What do you think, Ben, of using AI to get information about supplementation and health?
1: Well, where does AI get the information from? It gets it from the Internet, right?
0: From you.
1: And, you know, well, not just from me. It gets it from, you know, the web. And you know you can't trust the Internet. The Internet is it's 90%, 80% BS. You can't trust what's on the web. And that's where AI is getting the information from.
0: It grabs it, doesn't it?
1: That's how AI works. But you know what, George? Check this out. You know who you trust? You trust your body. You listen to your body. Your body will talk to you. Your body always talks to you, except it talks very quietly at first. And then later it talks a little bit louder. And then a little bit louder, and finally it screams at you. And that's when all of a sudden we want to do something. So listen, pay attention. I always tell people to do a food diary. And by the way, we have a free food diary available at Critical Health News, where you take, if no matter what your health challenge is, there's always going to be some kind of digest, always, George. 100% of the time, when you have a chronic degenerative issue, there's always going to be some kind of digestive health problem at the base of it. Do a food diary and see how your body responds to specific foods. In fact, if you just eliminate problem foods, or even if you just fast for a day or two, there's a woman named Dr. Terry Walls, wrote a book called The Walls Protocol, and she's a medical doctor. She literally cured herself of one of the most horrific autoimmune diseases there is, which is called multiple sclerosis. I know you've heard of it.
0: Of course.
1: It's horrific. It's an awful, awful disease. And she was told that she's going to be in a wheelchair for the rest of her life. And she said, to heck with that. And she started to change her diet. First, she fasted. Then she started to eliminate problem foods. And guess what? No more MS. And she wrote an entire book about it called The Walls Protocol. This is how simple it is, George. This is how simple how how simple health is. 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It's heartbreaking. 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I, myself, all the people at Longevity, starting with Dr. Wallach, are dedicated to helping people change their lives at the most fundamental level there is, which is the level of health and wellness, physical well-being.
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3: 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They're taking selfies and oversharing. 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If only we can pick up the trail. 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
1: Here's your WHBL forecast from Fox 11, your station for severe weather coverage.
9: Some scattered showers are possible overnight as a cold front is moving through. For tonight, cloudy, few scattered showers and a low of 63. For Wednesday, mostly cloudy and 78. On Thursday, mostly sunny at 82.
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0: 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They've got a staff of people there tonight, tomorrow, and forever. 1-855-949-7234. 1-855-949-RADIO. Just think like that if you forget the number. Ben, tell me your thoughts about hydration. How important is that?
1: Oh, man. It's the key. You know, I always tell my mom, my mom's 93 years old. How's your mom doing, by the way, George?
0: 97, doing great. She just called me a couple days ago. Doing super.
1: I always tell my mom, you want to be a plum or you want to be a prune? You want to be a grape or you want to be a raisin? As we age, one of the major features of the aging process and one of the major causes of all the health misery that's associated with the aging process, including chronic pain and biochemical issues and digestive problems, is dehydration, desiccation. We dry out. We become raisins instead of prunes. Hydration helps the, you know, when people think of hydration, they think of thirst, which is true, but really hydration helps biochemistry work more effectively and more efficiently. And by the way, Longevity's got a great new product called Recharge, that is specifically designed to improve hydration. And if you're dealing with arthritis or chronic pain, it's not just drinking water. It's keeping water in the tissues that's important. And that requires minerals, electrolytes, and also collagen and connective tissue. Recharge is an excellent hydration product because it provides the electrolytes that trap the water. And you know what else, George? You know how you hear about sodium and how bad sodium is for you? Sodium is one of the most hydrating electrolytes you could ever ingest, hydrating molecules you could ever ingest. And that's one of the reasons why doctors will tell you not to use sodium, because they're afraid that you'll be too hydrated, that you'll have your blood will be too liquidy or too fluidy, and it will expand, and that's what causes high blood pressure, they think. Not true. Sodium is an incredibly important molecule, largely because it's a hydration molecule, as well as all the electrolytes, and that's the Recharge FX. So as we age, it becomes critical to hydrate, and drinking water is not enough. You got to make sure that you're using your electrolytes, which you'll get in your Recharge FX, as well as your Beyond Tangy Tangerine.
0: And it's not just skin, by the way. It's not just water you need. It's fluids,
1: no.
0: Right?
1: Yeah, it's electrolytes. It's not just water you need. That's exactly right. That's a myth that it's just water. You need the electrolytes, and you need to be building your connective tissue. Something very interesting, George. You know, you ever hear the body's 70% water, right? You know,
0: yep.
1: How could that possibly be, George? You would be a puddle sloshing around the sidewalk as you're walking, right? How could you be 70% water? Well, you are, but you're not 70% water, George. You're 70% magic water. I call it magic water because I like magic, but it's really structured water. It's organized water. It's coherent water. It's water that's of a completely different nature than the kind of water you drink. When you drink water, if you're healthy, that water becomes organized and coherent via the action of proteins like collagen and electrolytes, as well as your favorite molecule, hyaluronic acid, in the body. And that's the key. It's to structure the water, and that's where good nutrition comes in, particularly the Beyond Tangy Tangerine, as I mentioned, the Recharge FX, as well as building the connective tissue and the collagen.
0: Now, what are some of the symptoms if you don't hydrate enough?
1: Aging, dehydration, circulatory problems, digestive problems. And by the way, you hear sometimes people say don't drink water with your meals. You want to not only drink water with your meals, you want to drink Beyond Tangy Tangerine with your meals to improve your digestive system and to improve digestive health. So all the signs of chronic degenerative disease are linked to desiccation and dehydration, pain, arthritis, joint deterioration, digestive issues, circulatory problems, cardiovascular issues. Even cancer is related to dehydration, and cells are more prone to mutations and carcinogenesis under conditions of dehydration. It's the most critical thing that we do. Not just drinking water, George, organizing the water that we drink with electrolytes, like you'll get in the Beyond Tangy Tangerine and the Recharge FX, as well as building the connective tissue.
0: Let's go to the phones. First time caller Esther is with us in San Diego. Esther, welcome to the show.
2: Hello, Esther. Good evening, George. Hello, Ben.
1: Hello, Esther.
2: Well, so I live in beautiful San Diego, right? And I work out about an hour and a half, about 3 to 4 times a week.
1: Wow.
2: And I'm a hiker. And I just overstrained my knee, and I'm feeling pain behind my calf. and I have a clicking noise, and I really like what you said about the recharge. I feel like I might need to utilize that product. I am a user of Youngevity products, and I love the products. But my question to you is, what product do you recommend that I use to help heal this?
1: Three things.
2: Yeah, go ahead.
1: Three things. First of all, if it's serious and if you're in pain, you want to have that checked out. You don't want to be playing around with it.
0: X-rayed to be sure, right?
1: You want to have somebody looking at, an expert looking at that. However, from a nutritional standpoint, there's three things that you want to do, and you're right on with the recharge effects, because it could have to do, if you're hiking and you're working out, especially in San Diego, you could be suffering from electrolyte deficiencies, from sweating. So I would get on the recharge effects. Then you want nature's natural aspirin, and that's the ultimate EFAs. Essential fatty acids are like a natural aspirin. They work very similar, have the same mechanism of action that aspirin has. So get yourself on the ultimate EFAs, and I'll tell you, there's a product that Youngevity has called Glucogel, a near miracle for arthritis and for joint pain, and I would get on that as well. So your ultimate EFAs, your recharge effects, and then the Glucogel cast. And one last thing I'll mention, digestive enzymes are very fascinating. Obviously, they're important for digestion. They're called digestive enzymes. But if you take digestive enzymes, like Youngevity Ultimate Enzymes, on an empty stomach, they have remarkable pain-relieving properties, even for things like migraine headaches and for dental pain, but particularly for skeletal pain. And they'll also have blood detoxifying properties, and they'll improve circulation when taken on an empty stomach. One of the things we pharmacists love is multifunctionality. You know, when you get multiple benefits from one supplement, from one molecule. And that's one of the beautiful things about nutritional supplementation, is you get multiple benefits from single molecules. There's no drug on planet Earth that can have that kind of multiple benefits with no toxicity from a single molecule. And that's one of the reasons why I'm so big on nutritional supplementation and proud to call myself a nutritional pharmacist.
0: Ben, what about OsteoFX?
1: Love the OsteoFX. You know, let me tell you about the OsteoFX. Everybody knows about osteo. That means bone, right? So everybody knows OsteoFX is important for osteoporosis, for bones. But what people don't realize is that the bones – actually, I'll ask you this, George. What do you think the bones are made of?
0: What are the bones made out of?
1: Yeah, what are bones made of? Just what's the first thing you think of?
0: Bone.
1: Bone. Most people say calcium, right? But that's not true. The bones are made of connective tissue. That is collagen, right? There's
0: collagen.
1: Calcium there. There's minerals there, but they're mostly collagen. So the OsteoFX is good for all the connective tissue, for your gums, for your joints, for your intestine, for your cardiovascular system, for your blood vessels. Anywhere you have connective tissue, the OsteoFX is going to support the building of it, even though we market it as an osteoporosis or a bone treatment. It'll help you with your gums. It'll help you with your heart. It'll help you if you have arrhythmias. It'll help you if you have vascular diseases. And by the way, cholesterol, you know how cholesterol gets this bad rap for being responsible for clogs, and lowering cholesterol has become this national fad. Guess why you have cholesterol in your blood vessels and clogging your blood vessels? Because it's a Band-Aid. The cholesterol and the calcium plaques in the blood vessels function as a Band-Aid for weakened vessels. Well, what's weakening the vessels? Or connective tissue. So the OsteoFX in the long run can help support the strength, the health of the, and the strength of the blood vessels, so your body doesn't have to deposit plaques to act as a Band-Aid. So in the long run, they'll support the health of the circulatory system, and they'll naturally reduce cholesterol deposits.
0: Esther, if
1: how's
0: you missed
1: one
0: anything,
1: supplement?
0: Here's the phone number, 1-855-949-7234. Next up, Eric, truck driving in the great state of Indiana. Hello, Eric.
1: What's up,
3: hello,
1: Eric?
3: Hello, George. Hi, Ben. How are you?
1: Good to talk to you, Eric. How's it going?
3: Oh, I got some couple of things here for you, Ben.
1: Yes, sir.
3: I've been watching videos on the internet where these guys are advertising this drink that would cure diabetes, and Israelis don't even know what metformin is. They say that they don't have diabetes in Israel. And also, because it's a biblical drink that they drink, it's got honey and olive oil. And the reason why the diabetes don't start is not created by how we eat. The diabetes is that there's a 4-inch parasite in your pancreas eating your natural insulin. Now, would you agree with that?
1: I mean, the parasites are a thing, that's for sure. But no, diabetes is strictly an eating disorder, an eating disease. And by the way, there is diabetes in Israel, although a lot less than there is here. And I don't like the word cure. I never use the word cure. That's a magic word. That's kind of like a woo-woo type of word. Anytime somebody says cure.
0: That's a no-no anyway.
1: Yeah, I don't use that word cure. I say reverse. And everything is reversible. Now, you may not have, depending on how far down the rabbit hole you are, you may not have enough time to reverse it, but everything can begin to reverse. That's one of the beautiful things about the body, George. The sicker we are, the faster we can begin the reversal process. True, if you're really sick, it's going to take a while to completely reverse, but you can begin the reversal process immediately. Do you know between cigarettes, your lungs start to heal? Isn't that amazing, George? If you smoke a pack a day, between cigarettes, your lungs are healing themselves. As soon as you have a surgical procedure, as soon as they put the scalpel in your body, the healing process begins. That's how fast healing is in the body. And the beautiful gift that God gave us is the sicker we are, the faster we can turn it around, and the more nutritionally deficient we are, the faster the body sucks up those nutrients like a dry sponge sucks up water. And to anybody who's suffering from a whole bunch of chronic illnesses, and there's a lot of people out there who are suffering from a whole bunch of chronic illnesses, or to anybody who's dealing with chronic nutritional deficiencies, this is the greatest news you could ever hear, that your body is so darn interested in healing itself that the healing process begins almost instantly as soon as you remove the offending agent, and the nutritional supplementation, the nutritional absorption process begins as soon as you put supplements into the body. The sicker you are, the faster you turn it around, the more nutritionally deficient you are, the faster your body absorbs nutrients.
0: We take texts and tweets as well. Tom, what do you have for Pharmacist Ben?
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1: 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And it's super filling, and it's a great source of protein, a great source of minerals, a great source of vitamin E, and, of course, it's a great source of both soluble and insoluble fiber. So yeah, Metamucil's great, but I wouldn't waste my money on Metamucil. I would just get grind of flax seeds, and you get amazing nutritional value. It's filling. It's a great breakfast, by the way, if you don't want to have time to make breakfast or you don't want to eat a lot of food. And by the way, I always tell people, breakfast is the most important meal to skip. Get that? It's the most important meal to skip, because if you skip your breakfast and you wait until lunch, or you wait until 10 or 11 to start to eat, not only will you have more energy, but your body will generate these molecules called ketones, which are super important for health and longevity. And the longer you go between, this is where intermittent fasting is, the longer you go between meals, the more you're generating ketones. And if you skip breakfast and you have 8 hours of sleep, that gives you a good 13 hours or so of ketogenesis. And that's super important for anti-aging and for health.
0: Next up, let's go to Max in Chicago. Let's get you in, Max, before the break.
1: What's up, Max?
5: Hey, George. Hey, Ben. I just got diagnosed with aortic aneurysm. Now, it's not real big or bad, but is there any nutritional way to treat that or slow it down or whatever?
1: Heck yeah.
5: You're kind of scaring the hell out of me about, I might need this big bad operation or something. And I'm like, there's got to be a nutritional way to.
1: Well,
5: treat
1: I don't know
5: it.
1: How
5: what
1: far.
5: Do you think?
1: Yeah, there's definitely things you want to do. Collagen is a major protein, a major structural protein that gives the aorta its strength and resilience and its elasticity. Under conditions of collagen deficiencies, or abnormal collagen turnover. Collagen's remodeled and it's broken down and rebuilt and broken down and rebuilt. But we have problems with that process. The aorta can become weakened. So I can't tell you what to do about surgery because I don't know how far along you are, but I can tell you that that is a battle cry for you.
0: Don't forget turmeric, Ben.
1: You got to get on the turmeric. Turmeric's amazing stuff. Absolutely, George. You've been loving turmeric for, I don't even know how long since I've been talking.
0: Long time.
1: 15 years ago, right? Build that collagen. Get yourself on the Healthy Bone and Joint Pack ASAP. I wouldn't waste a day if I were you, Max. I would get on it right away. I can't tell you about the surgery because I don't know how far along you are, but that's a sign that your collagen is breaking down, and that can lead to other problems. You know, when the collagen breaks down in one part of the body, it breaks down everywhere. That means it's going to break down in the bones. That's going to lead you to problems with osteoporosis. It's going to break down the skin. It's going to lead you to problems with wrinkles. It's going to break down in the intestines. It's going to lead you to problems with leaky gut. It's going to break down in the gums. It's going to lead you with gum disease. So when collagen breaks down in one place, it breaks down globally and systemically. And if you're getting if you have an issue with an aortic aneurysm, likely you're dealing with some collagen issues.
0: We're going to come back and take final calls next hour with pharmacist Ben Fuchs from CriticalHealthNews.com.
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8: 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The Sheriff's Department is asking for those people to do the right thing and come forward with this information by calling Crime Stoppers.
7: If you have any information about this crime or any other crime, please leave a web tip at cufftheme.com. 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That's 1-877-CUFFTHEM. You will remain anonymous and could be eligible for a reward of up to $1,000. 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
10: It's too close to call. I'm Dave Anthony, Fox News. A Democratic Senate race in Michigan.
11: Look, I wish I could tell you that I was declaring victory right about now. Turns out it takes a long time to count the votes.
10: That's Abdul El-Sayed, a progressive backed by socialists. He has a 1 percentage point lead over Congresswoman Haley Stevens, considered more moderate, but Fox's Madeline Rivera reports.
12: But there are still many remaining votes in Wayne County, the state's most populous county where Detroit is located. Stevens is leading there by about 4 percentage points, with roughly 18% of the votes still remaining.
13: If we are going to win this thing, which we are, we are going to have to get ready and show Mike Rogers what a little sicket to him looks like.
10: Rogers is the Republican hoping to win that Senate seat in Michigan held by a retiring Democrat. In Missouri, a progressive ex-Congresswoman, Cori Bush, lost her attempt to win a House seat back, losing to Democratic Congressman Wesley Bell by more than 20 points. President Trump has again warning Iran if talks fail again, the U.S. will hit him very hard again, telling Fox,
14: if they had a nuclear weapon, this whole world would be a different place.
15: The focus remains on the Strait of Hormuz, a critical international waterway that handles roughly 20% of the world's oil and LNG trade. CENTCOM released a statement saying the southern route through the Strait of Hormuz remains free and open for all commercial vessels seeking to transit the international waterway. Right now, talks are ongoing between Iran and Oman aimed at reaching an understanding on control of the strait.
10: That's Fox's Trey Inkston, Tel Aviv. The president's in Las Vegas after holding a Republican fundraiser last night at the Trump Golf Club near Los Angeles, 2 days after a man was arrested there.
16: Federal agents say Janine John Talley is facing charges after he was spotted suspiciously walking the grounds at Trump National Golf Course in Rancho Palos Verdes, California. Investigators say Talley had a loaded pistol and a 16-round magazine.
10: That's Tom Graham. 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
23: From the WHBL Newsroom, here's the latest. I'm Stace Keane. Wisconsin Air National Guard fighter jets will once again be noticeable this week as they add their distinctive rumble to the air. The evening training flights will take place tonight and tomorrow and will be heard as late as 10:45 p.m. Sheboygan and surrounding counties are within the flight path of the F-35 fighter jets that are stationed in Madison. The 115th Fighter Wing says they're usually practicing during the day, but pilots and maintenance crews are required to conduct nighttime runs as a part of their overall readiness. They also say the flight paths are designed to minimize noise, and they appreciate the public's overall support. There were some issues raised with proposed property tax language at this week's Common Council meeting. WHBL's Kevin Zimmerman explains.
24: Controversy was voiced at Monday night's Common Council meeting concerning an insert proposed to be mailed with property tax bills in Sheboygan. Proponents on the council claimed the insert was an attempt at greater transparency that enumerates the impact of school choice vouchers on property taxes, while other members saw the motion as a strictly political attempt to paint the school voucher program in a bad light. Public input was evenly split, but during council discussion, Alder Heideman challenged authorship by the committee, claiming that it was not written by committee members, but rather it came from the mayor's office. Alder Mitchell, who is listed as an author of the resolution, confirmed that he would be voting against the measure. After rather lengthy discussion, the item was approved by a 7-3 vote. Kevin Zimmerman, WHBL News.
23: After a year of additional planning and gaining insight from the community, the Sheboygan Falls School Board has voted to place a referendum question on the November ballot. The proposed $65.7 million bond would support a long-term plan focused on improving safety and accessibility while expanding educational experiences for students and addressing aging facilities and infrastructure. You can learn more about the proposal by visiting the school district's website. You'll find a link to that attached to this story on our website. In the WHBL Newsroom, I'm Stace Keane.
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25: Keep your umbrella handy today. For today, mostly cloudy with scattered showers and possible thunderstorms. High 74. Tonight, becoming partly cloudy. Low 58. Tomorrow, patchy morning fog, then mostly sunny. High 80. Mostly sunny on Friday. High 82. From Fox 11, your station for severe weather coverage, I'm meteorologist Pete Petoniak for 1330 and 101.5 WHBL.
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27: This is America in the Morning from Westwood One. Good morning, I'm John Trout. It's Wednesday, August 5th, 2026. Here's what's coming up on America in the Morning.
28: 5 states hold primaries with a key Senate race in swing state Michigan.
29: A very interesting group.
28: I'm Jim Roop.
30: Authorities say they have arrested a man suspected of intentionally starting one of the devastating wildfires burning around Spokane, Washington. I'm Lisa Dwyer.
31: Extending the National Guard deployment to the nation's capital will not be cheap. Sagar Magani, Washington.
32: Federal officials say a man from El Salvador died Saturday at a New Jersey immigration facility.
33: But that's all lies.
32: I'm Jennifer King.
34: An amendment in Florida has to be rewritten, according to a state judge. I'm Clayton Neville.
35: The House Ethics Committee has recommended a censure for Republican Representative Chuck Edwards. Mike Hemp in Washington.
27: All ahead on America in the Morning. It's 7 after. Primaries are held in 5 states, with battleground state Michigan holding a key role in shaping the midterm elections. But one of the most watched races in the nation, the Michigan Democrat Senate election, remains too close to call, with votes still being counted. As Jim Roop reports, both Abdul El Sayed and Haley Stevens are confident of victory in speeches they gave overnight.
13: We are still waiting on results from Detroit. But friends, I am feeling good about this race.
0: All right, y'all. Look, I wish I could tell you that I was declaring victory right about now. Turns out it takes a long time to count some votes in Michigan.
28: Republican Mike Rogers advances to the general election in November, but he's there uncontested. President Trump's backing him.
1: Because I think he's going to be a great senator.
28: The president going on to say he's not too keen on the Democrat candidates.
1: You have a communist versus a socialist. That's the way I look at it. You have a communist versus a socialist.
28: Also, with Michigan Democrat Governor Gretchen Whitmer reaching her term limit, Democrat Jocelyn Benson will go up against Republican challenger John James to head that state. In Virginia, its first congressional district, Shannon Taylor, emerging from a crowded field of seven contenders to secure the Democrat nomination against Republican Rob Whitman. In the second congressional district, former Congresswoman Elaine Luria wins the Democrat primary, will take on Republican Jen Kiggins. Both are Navy veterans vying to represent the 2nd Congressional District, which includes the military-heavy Eastern Shore. In Michigan's 7th Congressional District, Democrat William Lawrence will face Republican incumbent Tom Barrett. In Kansas, the Senate race is down to Republican Roger Marshall and Democrat Adam Hamilton. The November battle for Kansas's governor will pit Democrat Cindy Holscher against Republican Ty Masterson, looking to replace termed-out current Governor Laura Kelly. In Washington State, incumbent Congresswoman Marie Gluckenkamp-Perez will face off against Republican John Braun. Among the races in Missouri's primary, Republican Paul Berry will be going head-to-head with Democrat incumbent Wesley Bell for that state's first House district.
2: We approach this from a very simple, in a very simple way. We are going to work for the people right here in St. Louis.
28: And in House District 3, it'll be Republican incumbent Bob Onder versus Democrat challenger Bethany Mann. Many other races last night leading to November's midterms. I'm Jim Roop.
3: A convicted felon who spent time in an Arizona prison for the death of his father has been charged with starting the second largest fire in Washington state history. Correspondent Lisa Dwyer reports that a suspect believed to have started the wildfire in Spokane was arrested thanks to a tip from a local resident, a fire that has destroyed over 700 homes and buildings and displaced 65,000 people.
30: Authorities say they have arrested a 37-year-old man suspected of intentionally starting one of the devastating wildfires burning around Spokane, Washington.
4: The witness, a citizen, very good citizen, noticed a male standing on the side of the road looking into the trees as he was going to pick somebody up. About 10 minutes later, as he was coming back through the area, he noticed the male was bending down near some grass. At that point, the male stood up and looked very nervous, according to our citizen witness. At that point, the male walked away. The citizen returned to their house. A short time later, after being at home, they saw smoke coming from what they believed was the area that they had seen the male bending down by the side of the road.
30: The Spokane County Sheriff's Office say they have arrested Aaron F. Farinacci for arson.
4: We took 37-year-old Aaron Farinacci, a convicted felon, into custody on a single charge of arson in the first degree. Mr. Farinacci is currently in custody and being interviewed by detectives from our major crimes unit here in the Spokane County Sheriff's Office.
30: He's accused of starting the Old Trails Fire. It's one of three fires that are burning in the area, which have destroyed at least 700 structures and forced more than 60,000 people to evacuate. That fire sparked on Saturday.
5: And by the grace of God, our house didn't get touched. Unfortunately, the people directly across the street from us, everything is scorched and gone.
6: Really sad. I mean, it looks like bombs like went off because the houses are just in ashes. I mean, this fireplace is standing and cars burned.
5: I can tell you today that that's a war zone. When you finally get in there and you finally look at the devastation and damage, it's going to be pretty interesting as people go in there and then to just grapple with the damage and grapple with the fact that their lives are forever changed.
30: I'm Lisa Dwyer.
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0: America in the Morning continues. We could see record-breaking heat this week in the West. Here's AccuWeather.com meteorologist LaTroy Thornton.
1: An area of high pressure over the Southwest continues to intensify for the second half of this week, so a heat wave expands across much of the western U.S. outside of the Pacific Northwest, with many places away from the West Coast facing high temperatures that are expected to challenge daily records. As that heat spreads eastward through the Four Corners states, the Rockies, even parts of the Dakotas, widespread 80s, 90s, and even some triple-digit high temperatures are expected. The hot and dry conditions keep the wildfire risk elevated, especially toward portions of the interior Northwest, where ongoing wildfires continue to bring rather smoky conditions to much of Washington, Oregon, Idaho, and as far to the south and east as northwestern Colorado, where reduced air quality is expected to be the worst. For portions of the plains and Midwest, severe thunderstorms will be the main concern instead today, and AccuWeather severe weather experts say that from this afternoon into tonight, thunderstorms will be capable of producing strong wind gusts, as well as hail, within a zone from west-central Illinois, south and west, through southern Iowa, northern Missouri, central portions of Kansas, even extending into the Oklahoma Panhandle. Afternoon monsoon thundershowers once again develop over parts of Arizona and New Mexico, with a spotty afternoon thunderstorm around from Arkansas and Louisiana eastward along the Gulf Coast into Florida, and north from there into South Carolina. Showers and storms look to be more numerous from portions of North Carolina through Kentucky and Tennessee, and as far to the north as southern New Jersey and eastern Ohio, with areas of steady rain and some embedded thunder from lower Michigan into central Iowa and northern Illinois. In Chino, California, today brings sunshine and warmth to high 96. For Lynchburg, Virginia, a spotty morning thundershower gives way to afternoon showers and storms, high 84. That's the nation's weather. I'm AccuWeather.com meteorologist LaTroy Thornton.
0: 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Questions are being raised in Washington following the release of a Pentagon estimate for extending the National Guard's deployment in the nation's capital. Washington correspondent Sagar Magani reports on the more than $1 billion price tag.
2: Extending the National Guard deployment in the nation's capital will not be cheap. A Pentagon estimate given to Congress for pushing the deployment into 2029 shows it will cost roughly $1.4 billion. The Guard first arrived here in Washington last summer as President Trump issued an emergency order he says was aimed at fighting crime just yesterday.
3: We have very little crime now. This was the crime capital, frankly, of the world.
2: But local officials have bashed the deployment as infringing on D.C.'s autonomy. Democrats say the president has militarized the capital's streets at taxpayer cost. Sagar Magani, Washington.
0: Delaney Hall, a New Jersey migrant detention facility that became a flashpoint for protests, is once again back in the spotlight as the family of a Salvadorian man who died in detention last week is demanding

0: Answers. Correspondent Jennifer King reports.
1: Federal officials say a man from El Salvador died Saturday at a New Jersey immigration facility.
2: Edwin has passed away in the hands of ICE.
1: Family members of Edwin Lopez Cornejo are demanding accountability and asking for an investigation.
3: They did not give him the proper medicine or the consistent timeline of the medicine he needed. And now ICE is coming out publicly saying through the news that they gave him everything he needed at the proper times that he needed, but that's all lies.
1: At a news conference in Highland Park, New Jersey, his brother Danilo Cornejo, mother Maria, and 12-year-old daughter Ashley say his death at the Delaney Hall ICE detention facility in Newark was from medical negligence.
3: Why didn't the doctor or Delaney Hall send my son to the hospital when he told the doctor early in the morning Friday that he was not feeling half of his face and his arm?
1: Edwin was arrested in June, accused of entering the U.S. illegally. Federal officials say staff responded immediately after he had a medical emergency and called 911. I'm Jennifer King.
0: It's 19 after. Wall Street investors were mainly all smiles yesterday. Business news is next. America in the Morning continues after these messages.
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0: It's 21 after. America in the Morning continues. A stellar day on Wall Street Tuesday with both the Dow Jones Industrial Average and S&P 500 closing at record highs following the news that a Mideast deal could once again be in the works and continued positive earnings news from the tech sector. SpaceX also reported their earnings for the first time as a publicly traded company with both positives and negatives as soaring AI costs outweighed their revenue being better than expected. Seth Sutel has a recap from Wall Street.
11: I'm Seth Sutel, and this is the AP Market Report. Stocks rallied to records on Wall Street as companies kept piling up profits and as oil prices fell. The S&P 500 jumped 1.8% Tuesday. The index beat the all-time high it set in early June. The Dow added 907 points. That's about 1.7%. The Dow had set its own record the day before. The Nasdaq Composite jumped 2.6%. Palantir Technologies and Caterpillar helped lead the way after becoming the latest companies to deliver surprisingly strong profits for the spring. Palantir soared 29.5%. Caterpillar rose 5.6%. Brent crude fell below $80 a barrel. Treasury yields eased in the bond market. Yield on the 10-year Treasury fell to 4.62%. Seth Sutel, New York.
0: Olfactory activity shows the U.S. economy may be escaping the burden of tariffs and gaining manufacturing jobs, according to CNBC, while at the same time laboring under the geopolitical uncertainty that some industry leaders say is worse than the COVID pandemic. The Institute for Supply Manufacturing reports the fastest pace of growth in more than 4 years, a 55.6% reading that was the best since May of 2022 and above Wall Street expectations. Leading the way, strong gains in export orders. Companies continue to complain, however, about the pricing environment. It's 24 after. When we return on America in the Morning, censure the recommendation for a Republican member of the U.S. House of Representatives. That and more when America in the Morning continues after these messages.
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0: It's 26 after. You're with America in the Morning. A Florida judge has ordered the state to rewrite the language of a ballot measure set for November that proposes increasing the homestead tax exemption. Correspondent Clayton Neville explains.
18: Amendment 3 in Florida would increase homestead exemptions from $50,000 to $250,000 over 2 years. Some public safety officials are warning that the tax cut could impact funding for first responders in the state. This week, a judge in Leon County ruled that the current wording in the ballot measure is biased, inaccurate, and misleading. Judge David Frank said the proposed constitutional amendment uses language more akin to political slogan than being clear and neutral, which state law requires. According to the judge, the title of the amendment, Save Our Homes from Excessive Property Taxes, advocates for a policy position and is designed to elicit an emotional response from voters. He also pointed to the ballot summary, which opens by saying the amendment benefits Florida taxpayers. It's not clear if the state plans to appeal the judge's ruling, and according to that ruling, the proposed $250,000 exemption can stand, but the language has to be rewritten. I'm Clayton Neville.
0: A congressional ethics panel is recommending censure for a Republican member of the House of Representatives. Correspondent Mike Hempen has details.
19: The House Ethics Committee has recommended a censure for Republican Representative Chuck Edwards. It found that Edwards engaged in unprofessional and inappropriate conduct toward two young female aides. A censure registers the House's deep disapproval of a lawmaker's conduct, but it does not meet the threshold for expulsion. Edwards has denied any of his conduct was intended as a sexual or romantic advance. The committee highlighted numerous examples of actions it considers inappropriate. They include Edwards providing the young women with lavish gifts, making comments regarding their appearance, and sending notes regarding his affection. Mike Hempen, Washington.
0: America in the Morning for Wednesday, August 5th, 2026 is produced by Jeff McKay. I'm John Trout. This is Westwood One.
20: From the WHBL Newsroom, here's the latest. I'm Stace Keene. After a year of additional planning and gaining insight from the community, the Sheboygan Falls School Board has voted to place a referendum question on the November ballot. The proposed $65.7 million bond would support a long-term plan that's focused on improving safety and accessibility, expanding educational experiences for students, and addressing aging facilities and infrastructure. You can learn more about the proposal by visiting the school district's website. You'll find a link to it attached to this story at WHBL.com. If you regularly make the drive between here and Green Bay, then you've no doubt missed visiting the only rest stops on I-43 near Denmark and Mirabel in Manitowoc County. For the past year or so, they've been closed for a complete rebuild. That project is now done, and yesterday the DOT dedicated the brand new facilities with a ribbon cutting ceremony. The new rest stop boasts more than double the original number of truck parking spaces, while new signs display the number of open spaces. There's better lighting added, along with dedicated vending spaces, drinking fountains with water bottle fillers, and ADA compliant restrooms. The $20.4 million project was bolstered by $12.5 million in federal funds. While the races may have been canceled, but the festivities are rolling on. More now with WHBL's Kevin Zimmerman.
21: The city of Sheboygan isn't letting the cancellation of powerboat racing dim festivities planned for this weekend and is encouraging the public to enjoy two unique events, Cruise and Brews at City Green on Friday from 5 until 10:30 and Beach Bites and Brews at Kane Park on Saturday and Sunday. The Cruise and Brews block party will feature over 100 participating cars and motorcycles lining downtown streets while live music, food trucks and beverages will be available at City Green. 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
23: Keep your umbrella handy today. For today, mostly cloudy with scattered showers and possible thunderstorms. High 74. Tonight, becoming partly cloudy. Low 58. Tomorrow, patchy morning fog, then mostly sunny. High 80. Mostly sunny on Friday. High 82. From Fox 11, your station for severe weather coverage, I'm meteorologist Pete Petoniak for 1330 and 101.5 WHBL.
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0: This is America in the Morning from Westwood One. Coming up this half hour.
18: Serious allegations as a family drama plays out on Capitol Hill. I'm Clayton Neville.
27: The Senate Judiciary Committee has sent Acting Attorney General Todd Blanche's confirmation bid to the full chamber. Sagar Magani, Washington.
28: Millions of Medicaid dollars were stolen in a massive Pennsylvania healthcare fraud scheme. I'm Sue Aller.
1: Prime Minister Benjamin Netanyahu says Israel will not withdraw from its current lines in Gaza until Hamas has completely disarmed. I'm Ed Donahue.
2: Astra is the newest math whiz. I'm the new old tech guy, Chuck Paul.
3: U.S. job openings fell slightly in June, but the labor market continued to show resilience. I'm Lisa Dwyer.
0: Back after these messages.
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0: Back on America in the Morning, where's that risk for severe weather today? AccuWeather.com meteorologist LaTroy Thornton has the outlook.
1: A cold front moving only very slowly across the plains and Midwest through the midweek period brings the risk for severe weather to portions of both of these regions today, mostly near and around the nation's center, where places from the Oklahoma Panhandle and far southeastern Colorado, north and east through the center of Kansas, northern Missouri, southeastern Iowa, and even west central Illinois, all face the risk for thunderstorms this afternoon and into tonight that may bring localized damaging wind gusts of at least 60 to 70 miles per hour, as well as some hail. The slow pace of this cold front will lead to a flash flooding risk into the day on Thursday around some of these same areas, with a zone from far eastern Nebraska, north and east into southern Wisconsin and southwestern lower Michigan, as well as just about all of northern Illinois, facing frequent downpours that may lead to slow travel at times. Elsewhere, high pressure that promoted a dry day on Tuesday for parts of the Mid-Atlantic and much of the Northeast drifts farther to the north toward Canada today, allowing showers and some thunderstorms to lift to the north with it. This means that places such as the nation's capital, southern New Jersey and West Virginia, as well as places to the south through the Carolinas and eastern portions of both Kentucky and Tennessee, face the risk for numerous rounds of wet weather today, with at least a spotty afternoon thunderstorm around from Georgia and Florida westward into southern portions of Mississippi, much of Louisiana, and mainly western portions of Arkansas. Look for any monsoon thundershowers this afternoon to be largely confined to parts of Arizona and New Mexico, with the latest heat wave starting to expand into more of the western U.S., while the wildfire risk remains high as well, centered on the Pacific Northwest. That's the weather across America. I'm AccuWeather.com meteorologist LaTroy Thornton.
0: 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Allegations against Ohio Congressman Max Miller are playing out on Capitol Hill as his former father-in-law and current Ohio Senator Bernie Moreno didn't hold back his disgust when speaking with reporters. Correspondent Clayton Neville has that story.
2: Senator Bernie Moreno called for Max Miller to resign from Congress earlier this week amid allegations that Miller abused Moreno's daughter physically. Miller denies the allegations and says he will not drop his bid for re-election. Moreno was asked about his former son-in-law's response by reporters.
3: This is truly the seventh level of hell. This has been a horrific experience for my entire family. My daughter specifically did not want this to be out in the public.
2: He said his daughter Emily lives in constant fear of her ex-husband.
3: Not like something that's existential, but deeply in her heart. She fears what this guy is capable of.
2: Moreno told reporters that Miller once held his granddaughter's little blue bunny, a stuffed animal, hostage for 48 hours out of spite for the family. Miller was on CNN with Jake Tapper and said the allegations are politically motivated.
4: Sadly, this has nothing to do with my daughter, Jake, and that's what this entire thing is about. This is nothing more than an individual who's being politically vindictive and talking about a blue bunny when I have text messages I can show you from our parent coordinator, who is a mandatory court reporter, who said that Mr. Moreno would be coming over my home, and then another individual came who I don't know.
2: Attorneys for Miller now apologizing after a shirtless photo of the couple's daughter was included in digital files compiled by Miller's attorneys to help clear his name. Miller now suing for defamation. Senator John Thune was asked about Moreno's comments this week.
5: It's a very sad and unfortunate case. It is a family matter, and I don't have any observations beyond that.
2: The majority leader was also pressed on if members of Congress accused of assault should stay in office.
5: Those decisions on the future there are going to be made ultimately by the people of Ohio.
2: The House Ethics Committee confirmed that it's launching an investigation into allegations that Miller engaged in domestic violence. That after Miller publicly called for the deeper dive. I'm Clayton Neville.
0: The Senate Judiciary Committee has sent Acting Attorney General Todd Blanche's confirmation bid to the full Senate, where there are still questions if Blanche has the vote of four other GOP senators to pass. Washington correspondent Sagar Magani reports.
6: President, did you sign off on Todd Blanche?
7: I didn't look at it. All I know is that Todd Blanche is great. He's going to do a great job. Everybody knows it. And I understand there's been a sign-off. But I don't know what they agreed. I think Todd Blanche agreed to reconfirm things that he's already said, and what he said was okay.
8: The Senate Judiciary Committee has sent Acting Attorney General Todd Blanche's confirmation bid to the full chamber. That comes after two GOP holdouts who'd threatened to block Blanche reached a deal for the Justice Department to confirm in writing that it would not move forward with a $1.8 billion fund for Trump allies who claimed political prosecutions.
9: The first one I called the payout pot for punks. I've never liked this 1776 fund. It made no sense to me, and I thought it was an insult to the police officers and the people that defended us on January the 6th. It's done. It's been rescinded, and I am satisfied.
8: But top Senate Democrat Dick Durbin says Republican Tom Tillis should not be. The administration could easily revive the fund.
10: The Cop Beaters Fund can easily be revived with a new order from the Department of Justice 15 minutes after Mr. Blanche is confirmed as Attorney General. Indeed, the president himself has loudly telegraphed that's his plan.
11: This would be a reimbursement for the pain that they suffer. A lot of people like it. If they don't approve Todd, right, put it back on the table. A lot of people like it. A lot of big supporters of Trump like it.
8: The full Senate could vote this week on confirming Blanche, the president's former personal lawyer, who has aggressively pushed the Trump agenda since taking over from Pam Bondi in April. Sagar Meghani, Washington.
0: A healthcare fraud scheme was broken up in Pennsylvania that bilked the government out of millions of dollars. Uncovering that information, correspondent Sue Aller.
12: 19 people in Pennsylvania are facing federal health care fraud charges after investigators say they billed Medicaid more than $4 million for home health care services that were never provided. Prosecutors allege some home health aides claimed to be caring for patients while they were in jail, hospitalized, working other jobs, or even vacationing overseas. One defendant is accused of submitting more than $64,000 in fraudulent work hours over 3 years. Assistant Attorney General Colin McDonald says the program is meant to help people receive care from those they know and trust.
13: Infiltrated by greedy and deceitful opportunists, this program becomes a money tree, a gravy train for criminal fraudsters.
12: Investigators also allege some defendants paid kickbacks to Medicaid recipients in exchange for continuing the fraudulent billing. Pennsylvania Attorney General Dave Sunday says the impact goes far beyond the stolen money.
14: These cases aren't just financial crimes. These are cases that directly impact the health and safety of people in our community.
12: Officials say Pennsylvania spends about $8 billion each year on home health care, making it one of the nation's largest programs. Federal authorities also announced the creation of a new health care fraud strike force in Philadelphia to investigate similar cases. I'm Sue Aller.
0: It's 17 till. America in the Morning continues with a report on a heavily armed man accused of monitoring security at President Trump's Southern California golf course. You'll have that, and mathematicians say AI has solved the unsolvable. Those stories and more after these messages.
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0: Welcome back. This is America in the Morning. An out-of-service transmission tower is now being blamed for the devastating 2025 Eaton wildfire in California. Correspondent Jennifer King reports.
21: A report released by Los Angeles fire officials says the Eaton fire that ravaged Altadena in 2025 was caused by sparks from an idle transmission tower owned by Southern California Edison. The wildfire killed 19 people and destroyed more than 9,400 homes and businesses. The report cites witnesses who observed bluish electrical arcing at the ridgetop tower and the early stages of the fire on January 7th. The utility, which is facing hundreds of lawsuits, says they are reviewing the report and has acknowledged detecting a fault on one of its transmission lines around the time that the fire started. L.A. County Fire Chief Anthony Maroney says their focus remains on assisting residents to rebuild and ensuring lessons are learned in honor of the 19 victims. I'm Jennifer King.
0: A man with weapons in his home and vehicle who appeared to be monitoring security planning activities at the Los Angeles area Trump National Golf Course was arrested days before a planned presidential visit. The man was arrested at the course in Rancho Palos Verdes, according to the Los Angeles County Sheriff's Department. During his arrest, deputies found a loaded magazine with hollow point bullets in the man's pants pocket and also found a loaded pistol in his vehicle at the club's parking lot. A subsequent search of his home uncovered an illegally modified rifle, body armor, and more armor-piercing ammunition. President Trump will be in Los Angeles today. The leader of Israel appears to be directly at odds with Trump where it comes to moving forward in Gaza. Correspondent Ed Donahue reports on Israeli pushback to a plan to disarm Hamas, and the terror group is also against the plan.
22: Prime Minister Benjamin Netanyahu says Israel will not withdraw from its current lines in Gaza until Hamas has completely disarmed. Netanyahu is pushing back on a recent deal announced by President Trump. He says President Trump thinks, his team thinks, they can get Hamas to disarm and demilitarize Gaza. We are looking into it. They sent us a draft. We did not agree. It's not our draft. We stand firm on our interest, and I believe both wisely and firmly. It marks a rare display of friction between strong allies, the U.S. and Israel. The agreement calls for Hamas to begin disarming and for Israel to halt its strikes and begin withdrawing from Gaza. I'm Ed Donahue.
0: Some progress in Rome, where U.S. mediators are involved with meetings between Lebanon and Israel, talking again about a ceasefire agreement for the two neighboring nations. Correspondent Tricia Thomas reports.
23: Lebanese and Israeli negotiators are here inside the U.S. Embassy in Rome for the seventh round of negotiations on a ceasefire agreement for Lebanon. This was an agreement that was reached in June, but still has a long way to go. As part of the agreement, Israel would withdraw from land in southern Lebanon. The Lebanese military would take over and would disarm Hezbollah. Hezbollah is the Iranian-backed militia that operates in southern Lebanon. Hezbollah has refused to respect any sort of agreement that has been reached. There's also been continuing violations both by the Israelis and Hezbollah of the earlier agreement. And there are still hundreds of thousands of Lebanese that have been displaced from their homes in southern Lebanon. The talks are supposed to go on for 2 days here in Rome, and they could break up at any time if things aren't working out.
0: There's Tricia Thomas reporting. OpenAI's next AI model, Astra, cracked 10 decades old math problems this week, publishing the full proofs so mathematicians can check the work themselves. The new old tech guy, Chuck Palm, reports.
1: OpenAI's newest model, Astra, just cracked 10 math and computer science problems that have stumped mathematicians for at least a decade, and one of those since 1999. We're talking about high-level group theory, geometry, and even quantum complexity in six different fields, all in one release. And OpenAI just didn't claim the win. They published full proof, over 249 pages of it, verified line by line using a formal proof software with zero steps left unproven. They've also published it so that any mathematician on Earth can check the work, and so far it's holding up. It's not a government grant or a moonshot, but pocket change for research that's been stuck for decades. It hasn't quite solved any of the seven unsolved Millennium Prize problems, but this is solid work that should be noted. And for the record, the Millennium Prize is seven of the hardest unsolved math problems named by the Clay Mathematics Institute in 2000, each one carrying a $1 million bounty. This isn't an AI model writing a better email. It's doing original math that's good enough to publish. And whatever narrow thing AI supposedly still can't do, the field just got a lot narrower. Major crypto still trading flat with Bitcoin at 64,000 and Ethereum at 1,870. Follow the new old tech guy on X at Chuck Palm.
0: 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Your money, your move. Here's the midweek report with Robert Workman.
3: Baseball Tuesday, the first full slate of action after the trade deadline. Tarek Skubal struck out six in his Dodgers debut, but he took the loss as the Cubs beat L.A. 5-1 at Wrigley Field. Nico Horner had the go-ahead hit off him.
4: Yeah, he's a great pitcher. You know, he's going to throw strikes, so you can't be too patient, but also there's nothing he throws that really gets hit hard, so it creates a bit of a challenge for us hitters.
3: Dansby Swanson took Skubal deep. That's five losses in a row for the champs. New Rays catcher Liam Hicks hit a grand slam as Tampa Bay topped the Rockies 9-7 in 11 innings. Philly shut out the Nationals 5-0. Jesus Luzardo with most of the heavy lifting over eight innings in the combined five-hitter. Newest fill, Luis Arraez, had two hits and two RBIs. The Nats have lost seven in a row. Braves beat the Marlins 4-2 for their sixth straight win. Six in a row for the Red Sox as they ripped the White Sox 14-2. Caleb Durbin with a grand slam. Rangers snapped a six-game slide with a 5-4 win over the Giants. Ezekiel Duran's fourth RBI of the night came on a game-ending book rule double. Reds shaded the A's 5-4, scoring the tying and winning runs on wild pitches in the eighth inning. That's six straight L's for the A's. Shutouts for the Tigers and Yankees, wins for the Royals, Padres, Astros, Orioles, Mets, and Brewers. And the first preseason college football poll is out. The coaches survey has Ohio State at the top of the pile with 38 of 72 first place votes. Defending champion Indiana had the second most number one votes with 14, but only placed sixth overall behind Oregon, Georgia, Texas, and Notre Dame. The college season kicks off August 29th. That's Wednesday Sports.
0: Thank you, sir. Now 7 till. A stellar job report and disgraced music mogul to spend more time in prison. Those stories when America in the Morning continues after these messages.
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0: It's 5 till as America in the Morning continues. One reason Wall Street had a stellar day Tuesday included the release of a jobs report. Lisa Dwyer has the latest on those numbers.
2: U.S. job openings fell slightly in June, but the labor market continued to show resilience in the face of an economic shock from the fighting in Iran. The Labor Department says that employers posted 7.36 million vacancies in June, down from 7.5 million in May, but still in line with expectations. Layoffs were little changed at 1.8 million. Openings rose at warehouse, transportation, and utility companies, and at federal government agencies. Openings dropped at wholesalers and manufacturers of non-durable goods. I'm Lisa Dwyer.
0: Sean Diddy Combs will have to spend a bit more time in prison. According to the Federal Bureau of Prisons, Diddy now won't get out until January 24th, 2028. This just days after his release date had been pushed up. The disgraced music mogul was involved in a prison fight and moved to solitary confinement. Combs was originally sentenced to 50 months behind bars after being convicted on two prostitution charges last year. Shifting gears, it's a brand new day for records at the movie box office as Spider-Man Brand New Day becomes the second fastest film to break the $1 billion barrier in less than a week. Entertainment reporter Kevin Carr has details.
6: It's a great week for our friendly neighborhood Spider-Man. The web-slinger started by indeed beating Avengers Endgame with the highest domestic opening of all time, besting estimates to haul in $360 million.
7: Fine, I'll do it myself.
6: Now, Brand New Day has become the second fastest film to hit $1 billion worldwide. This puts the new movie on pace to overcome 2021's Spider-Man No Way Home and crack the $2 billion threshold, a Marvel feat only achieved by the last two Avengers films.
9: Please, safe to have the universe together. I think we're beyond you calling me, sir.
6: These numbers mean that Brand New Day has already outgrossed more than two-thirds of all Marvel Studios movies ever released, and it hasn't even been out for a full week.
10: You're a man who needs to control his fate.
6: In an attempt to goose the box office even more, Sony has convinced IMAX to reverse the Odyssey's exclusive.
11: I have an army. We have a Hulk.
6: Now Spider-Man will appear on select digital IMAX screens, while The Odyssey will continue its exclusive run in the 41 remaining 70mm IMAX theaters through September. Between Spider-Man and The Odyssey, Tom Holland and Zendaya are on track to be the highest-grossing Hollywood power couple ever. Zendaya was also in this year's indie hit The Drama, and she will appear in Dune Part 3 in December.
26: This is only the beginning.
6: And while not yet confirmed, Holland will very likely show up in Avengers Doomsday, which comes out the same weekend.
27: You ready?
6: I'm Kevin Carr.
0: America in the Morning for Wednesday, August 5th, 2026 is produced by Jeff McKay. I'm John Trout. This is Westwood One.
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8: They're still counting the votes in Michigan. I'm Dave Anthony, Fox News. In a very close Senate primary,
12: we knew that this was going to be a close race.
8: And Democratic Congresswoman Haley Stevens is right now trailing progressive Abdul El-Sayed by about a 1 percentage point. He's backed by socialists.
13: We have a responsibility to assure that we unite to make sure that Mike Rogers never sees the inside of the U.S. Senate.
8: Rogers is the Republican running for that seat, now held by a retiring Democrat. And two progressives have done well in Michigan House races.
14: Donovan McKinney, who's backed by the Democratic Socialists of America, is leading incumbent Sri Thanadar by about 3 percentage points in the Democratic primary for the 13th congressional district. The race has split Democrats. House Minority Leader Hakeem Jeffries backs Thanadar as progressives support McKinney. Sunrise Movement co-founder William Lawrence clinched the Democratic nomination for the state's 7th congressional district. Lawrence beat two establishment Democrats.
8: That's Fox's Madeline Rivera. Progressive lost in Missouri. Ex-Congresswoman Cori Bush failed in her attempt to win back a House seat, losing to incumbent Wesley Bellmont more than 20 points. Voters in Missouri also said no to a ballot question to phase out the state income tax. A Republican Congressman, Chuck Edwards, has just announced early this morning in a post on X, he's ending his reelection campaign in North Carolina, after the House Ethics Committee had recommended Edwards be censured over sexual harassment allegations. The talks continue with Iran trying to get oil and other shipping flowing again through the Strait of Hormuz. Fox's Trey Yingston, Tel Aviv.
15: President Trump indicated that a deal with Iran could happen as early as today. Speaking with Fox News, the president said that talks took place all day on Tuesday, and that things are looking very good. He told Trace Gallagher what will happen if the Iranians back out of this agreement.
16: Well, if they back out again, they're going to get hit really hard. You know, they know that. They understand that.
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8: Acting Attorney General Todd Blanch is a full Senate vote away from becoming an AG full-time after the Judiciary Committee approved Blanch's nomination over the objections of Democrats, including Senator Sheldon Whitehouse.
18: Probably the most discreditable person ever to seek the office of Attorney General of the United States.
8: Fox's David Spunt reports.
19: All 12 Senate Judiciary Republicans came through to advance Blanch's nomination out of committee, including Senators John Cornyn and Tom Tillis, who originally protested over the controversial anti-weaponization fund. The now canceled fund would have used nearly $1.8 billion in taxpayer money to compensate people who believe they are victims of government weaponization.
8: And the Republican, Senator Susan Collins, who's in a reelection campaign in Maine, says she will vote against Blanche's confirmation. It would take two more GOP senators joining her to reject the nomination. Another Republican senator, Bernie Moreno, says in a family feud with a Republican congressman who insists he's still running for re-election amid abuse allegations.
26: Ohio Rep. Republican Max Miller posting on X that he's filed paperwork for the House Ethics Committee to formally investigate him amid calls for Miller, who's up for re-election, to step down over domestic violence and abuse allegations by his ex-wife, Emily Moreno, the daughter of Ohio Republican Senator Bernie Moreno, who on Monday called Miller unfit for office. The allegations in a bitter divorce and child custody battle that Miller's denied. The Ethics Committee also noting that the fact that it's investigating the allegations doesn't indicate that any violation has occurred. Jeff Manasso, Fox News.
8: On Wall Street, stock futures are rising the day after a huge surge put the Dow and the S&P 500 at record highs, though NASDAQ futures are down slightly. In baseball, the Red Sox crushed the White Sox 14-2. It's Boston's sixth straight win. Weeks after the Red Sox won 15 in a row. I'm Dave Anthony. This is Fox News.
1: From the WHBL newsroom, here's the latest. I'm Stace Keane. Wisconsin Air National Guard fighter jets will once again be noticeable this week as they add their distinctive rumble to the air. The evening training flights will take place tonight and tomorrow and will be heard as late as 10:45 p.m. Sheboygan and surrounding counties are within the flight path of the F-35 fighter jets that are stationed in Madison. The 115th Fighter Wing says they're usually practicing during the day, but pilots and maintenance crews are required to conduct nighttime runs as a part of their overall readiness. They also say the flight paths are designed to minimize noise, and they appreciate the public's overall support. There were some issues raised with proposed property tax language at this week's Common Council meeting. WHBL's Kevin Zimmerman explains.
3: Controversy was voiced at Monday night's Common Council meeting concerning an insert proposed to be mailed with property tax bills in Sheboygan. Proponents on the council claimed the insert was an attempt at greater transparency that enumerates the impact of school choice vouchers on property taxes, while other members saw the motion as a strictly political attempt to paint the school voucher program in a bad light. Public input was evenly split, but during council discussion, Alder Heineman challenged authorship by the committee, claiming that it was not written by committee members, but rather came from the mayor's office. Alder Mitchell, who is listed as an author of the resolution, confirmed that he would be voting against the measure. After rather lengthy discussion, the item was approved by a 7-3 vote. Kevin Zimmerman, WHBL News.
1: After a year of additional planning and gaining insight from the community, the Sheboygan Falls School Board has voted to place a referendum question on the November ballot. The proposed $65.7 million bond would support a long-term plan focused on improving safety and accessibility while expanding educational experiences for students and addressing aging facilities and infrastructure. You can learn more about the proposal by visiting the school district's website. You'll find a link to that attached to this story at WHBL.com. The Menasha Common Council has declared a local state of disaster to speed up recovery efforts after last week's tornado. Menasha Mayor Austin Hammond says the city needs to clean up as quickly as possible while still being fiscally responsible.
4: My family and I are doing what hundreds of other households are doing right now, living out of bags, sorting debris. The resolutions in front of us are part of how the city gets back up.
1: The declaration speeds up the process since the mayor's office will be able to spend up to $615,000 on projects without going to the council for approval. Meanwhile, the National Weather Service says the tornado that hit Menasha and Appleton was an EF3. It traveled for 12 miles from Appleton to Lake Winnebago and is the largest to ever hit our state. The Wisconsin Department of Transportation is reminding residents who don't already have an approved photo ID for voting to start the process of getting one now. You can begin online at wisconsindmv.gov, gather those required documents, and then apply at a DMV service center. For these stories and more, find us online at WHBL.com or download the WHBL mobile app.
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5: Clouds stick around today, but we'll see sunshine tomorrow and Friday. For today, mostly cloudy, scattered showers and thunderstorms, high 74. Becoming partly cloudy tonight, low 58. Tomorrow, after patchy morning fog, mostly sunny, high 80. On Friday, mostly sunny, high 82. From Fox 11, your station for severe weather coverage, I'm meteorologist Pete Petoniak for 1330 and 101.5 WHBL.
20: Good morning, a look at sports. I'm John Hensler. Brewers and Pirates at American Family Field on Tuesday, second game of their four-game set. Roster move before the game after another uneven start on Monday. Starting pitcher Brandon Sproat sent down to AAA Nashville. That makes room for Dustin Mayhill make his Brewer debut on Thursday. Logan Henderson on the hill last night, really solid again. Six innings of two-run ball, had eight strikeouts, struck out the side in his final inning in the sixth inning. Brewers down 1-0, bottom of the third inning. Jackson Churio for the first time in a month goes yard, opposite field shot.
21: Churio out to right. It's back. It's gone. His first home run in a month, and we're tied 1-1.
20: Jeff Levering on the call on Brewer TV. Churio had a big night. Bottom of the fourth inning, Andrew Vaughn's solo shot gave the Brewers a 2-1 lead. Later in that inning, Jackson Churio again. RBI single scores Cooper Pratt, 3-1 Brewer lead. 3-2 lead, bottom of the fifth inning, Luis Lara. Opposite field RBI single put the Brewers in front 4-2. Bullpen took it home from there. Antonio Sensatella made his Brewer debut, had a clean seventh inning. Abner Uribe worked around some trouble in the eighth inning. He would strike out the side. Trevor McGill nails down his 19th save of the year. Brewers take it by 4-2 final, now 2-6 against Pittsburgh this year. They are 70-43 overall, fastest to 70 wins in franchise history. Cubs did beat the Dodgers at Wrigley last night in Tarek Skubal's Dodger debut, so the lead in the division remains 5.5 games. Back at it tonight, 6:30 first pitch. Kyle Harrison coming off of the IL. He'll take on Paul Skeens later tonight. In the NFL, the Packers back on the practice field on Tuesday. Rookie kicker Trace Macas had some ups and downs in training camp already. Head coach Matt LaFleur talked about it.
2: I just think it's going to be a work in progress. 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
20: The Packers have off of practice today, a closed practice on Thursday. Family night is on the way on Friday. I'm John Hensler, 1330 and 101.5 WHBL.
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0: Good morning and welcome to Sheboygan's Morning News with Steve and Shannon. Time is 6:15 on this Wednesday. Good morning, Shannon.
1: Good morning.
0: How are you on this lovely Wednesday where I think we got to keep the umbrella handy today?
1: Yeah, well, there's a chance of rain and thunderstorms today. So, yeah, I would do that.
0: Yeah.
1: If you're going to be running around outside.
0: Well, we do run outside a little bit.
1: Yeah, we don't go far.
0: We go in between
1: cars and studios, yeah. Would you like to know the weather?
0: I would love to know the weather.
1: Okay. Well, it's currently 68 degrees, and today is going to be mostly cloudy with scattered showers and thunderstorms and a high near 74. Tonight, becoming partly cloudy, low of 58. Thursday, patchy morning fog, mostly sunny with a high of 80. And Friday, mostly sunny, high near 82. Saturday, sunny, high near 82. So Friday and Saturday are still sunny. And they have been all week, so that has not changed.
0: Well, I think we need a little bit of rain right about now, don't we?
1: Yeah, we do, because my yard is still growing. It's coming in, though. It's almost all green.
0: And now you finally got everything done.
1: Yep.
0: You got your yard in, you got your deck done, you got everything done.
1: Yeah, now I'm just waiting for all the grass to come in so that it's not muddy or sandy. And then I'm going to take a picture and show it to you so you know exactly what was done.
0: Well, I look forward to it.
1: I'm sure you do.
0: Lots of stuff to get into. We'll get into some of the primary races that took place yesterday. In fact, which this surprises me a little bit. I'm actually happy to see this. I thought the race between Haley Stevens and Ahmad or whatever his name is in Michigan would have thought that would have been settled last night, but that race is still too close to call, Shannon.
1: Yeah, in the beginning it looked like it was going to be called right away, but yeah, I woke up today and it still wasn't.
0: Yeah, so we'll continue to follow that. But we are bringing back our Stuff the Studio. Our back-to-school supply drive has returned, and this year we're collecting donations for Kindred Heart families. We're looking for items like notebooks, folders, pencils, and backpacks. If you'd like to participate, please drop off your donation at our studio. We're located at 2100 Washington Avenue here in Sheboygan, and we're open Monday through Friday, 8 a.m. to 5 p.m. As a special note, anyone who donates will be entered to win six more.

0: Rocky Coney Zoo ticket, Shannon. What do you see at the zoo?
1: Lions and tigers and bears. Oh, my.
0: There you go. And you can see the complete wish list of the items we're looking for at WHBL.com. So there you go. Help us stuff the studios. I know one studio's getting there.
1: Yeah, it is. It's getting filled up, but we need more and more and more.
0: Yeah, we would like every studio as full as possible. So now, when we get back, Shannon, we will tell you what Whoopi Goldberg had to say about how much money she makes.
1: Whoopi? I have to hear about Whoopi.
0: You got to hear about Whoopi.
1: This early in the morning, we're talking about
0: because
1: Whoopi.
0: Because apparently, you're going to be shocked when you find out what she makes.
1: Am I?
0: Well, according to Whoopi, you would be. Business News coming up next.
2: Nicole Murray with Your Money Now. SpaceX shares have fallen 10% this morning after the company's surge in AI spending rattled investors and clouded an otherwise expectation-beating quarter. Elon Musk's space firm said its capital expenditures jumped sixfold to $18.4 billion in the second quarter. Disney posted a substantial beat on earnings for its fiscal third quarter, though it slightly missed revenue estimates. Revenue for the company's experiences division, which includes parks and cruises, was up 10% year over year. Disney's entertainment streaming unit was lifted by growth in subscribers as well as price hikes. Eli Lilly reported second quarter earnings and revenue that easily beat estimates and hiked its full year sales outlook as demand for its blockbuster weight loss drug Zepbound and diabetes treatment Mounjaro surged again. The pharmaceutical giant now expects 2026 revenue to come in between $85 and $87 billion. Futures are higher this morning after a record day on Wall Street yesterday. That's Your Money Now.
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0: Welcome back to Sheboygan's Morning News with Steve and Shannon. So I'm not ready to talk about this story yet, Shannon, but there's a controversy with the Tour de France.
1: Oh no.
0: The bike race, right?
1: Yeah, I know what it is.
0: So I'm... Well, I didn't know. I wouldn't think everybody knows about the Tour de France.
1: Oh, I do. I'm all about it.
0: No.
1: No, but I do know what it is.
0: You know what? Yeah. I was just going to say, you know what it is. You're not all about it.
1: I feel like something happened at it not that long ago. That's why I know what it is.
0: Well, there's always been stuff around it, right? Mm-hmm. You had the Lance Armstrong stuff with the steroids.
1: I think that's what I'm thinking of, yeah.
0: You know, well, there's a new controversy. So as I'm digging into this controversy, it mentions another one that I had never heard of with the Olympics called Penisgate.
1: Oh, no. What on earth is that?
0: We'll tell you when we get into this Tour de France scandal because it's, well... It's quite something.
1: Now I need to know.
0: Yeah. So, and then there's this. Now, I have no idea. Would you want to go to a steakhouse and eat in the nude?
1: let me think for a second. No. I would not.
0: Yeah, I'm not going to lie. I don't get it.
1: Why? Is there a nude steakhouse somewhere?
0: Apparently, there's a South Florida steakhouse is drawing attention for its unique dinner service, Mark Mayfield explains.
2: Class Soiree Steakhouse in Hollywood hosts clothing-optional dinners on the first Monday of every month. The pre-fee meal includes appetizers, surf and turf, and a champagne toast. The owner says the idea has been a hit and believes it's one of the only public dining experiences of its kind in the country. The staff remains fully clothed. I'm Mark Mayfield.
1: It's been a hit?
0: This out of WFLA.com. Yeah, Class Soiree, the steakhouse in Hollywood, Florida. This is their thing. Dine bold, dine free. Be free.
1: Wow.
0: Dine bold, dine free, be free.
1: It's an interesting concept. It would be interesting to work there because they get to remain clothed, but they get to see all these people sitting around eating steak naked. And they'd have so many stories to tell their friends when they get home from work.
0: Yeah, well, here's what I don't understand. Class Soiree advertises themselves as Miami's oldest and most respected private chef company. So, if you're all that and a bag of chips, why do you need people to dine naked?
1: I don't know. This is a concept I never thought that anybody would ever come up with. I think it's got, you know, there's a certain market for it. I don't think that it's for everyone, but I think that their clientele is going to be very limited.
0: Well, I still don't get it.
1: I don't get it either, but...
0: I mean, okay, imagine you're going into this place. Well, I would imagine they forewarn you. Hey, it's Monday night from 7 to midnight. This is our naked night.
1: I would insist upon the seats being cleaned in between people.
0: Oh, yeah. For shizzle, you might want to even bring your own towel. Right?
1: Oh, yeah, for sure. Yeah, Weird.
0: Yeah, the first Monday of every month, do you want to go get a steak naked?
1: I don't think I'd go there on Tuesday either until I'm sure it's cleaned.
0: I don't think I'm going to go there for a while, to be honest. Bottom of the hour news is next.
3: Fox News, I'm CJ Papa. It's too close to call in the Democratic Senate primary race in Michigan.
4: Far-left candidate Abdul El-Sayed is leading establishment-backed Haley Stevens by a little more than a percentage point.
3: That's Fox's Madeline Rivera in the Missouri primary. Progressive former Congresswoman Cori Bush trounced by incumbent Democrat Congressman Wesley Bell. President Trump says...
5: I get a little solace from, as they say, only consequential presidents. And I am definitely consequential.
3: Speaking of Fox's Trace Gallagher during an exclusive interview about the arrest of an armed man at his California golf course just days ahead of an RNC fundraiser. The president in Nevada, well, he will point out the bright spots in the U.S. economy while in the war with Iran, the president indicated that a deal with Iran could happen as early as today. 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
6: From the WHPL newsroom, here's the latest. I'm Stace Keen. After a year of additional planning and gaining insight from the community, the Sheboygan Falls School Board has voted to place a referendum question on the November ballot. The proposed $65.7 million bond would support a long-term plan that's focused on improving safety and accessibility, expanding educational experiences for students, and addressing aging facilities and infrastructure. You can learn more about the proposal by visiting the school district's website. You'll find a link to it attached to this story at WHBL.com. If you regularly make the drive between here and Green Bay, then you've no doubt missed visiting the only rest stops on I-43 near Denmark and Maribel in Manitowoc County. For the past year or so, they've been closed for a complete rebuild. That project is now done, and yesterday the DOT dedicated the brand new facilities with a ribbon-cutting ceremony. The old facilities were built in 1980, and they've become outdated and too small. But the new rest stop boasts more than double the original number of truck parking spaces, while new signs display the number of open spaces. There's better lighting added, along with dedicated vending spaces, drinking fountains with water bottle fillers, and ADA-compliant restrooms. The $20.4 million project was bolstered by $12.5 million in federal funds. Well, the races may have been canceled, but the festivities are rolling on. More now with WHBL's Kevin Zimmerman.
7: The city of Sheboygan isn't letting the cancellation of powerboat racing dim festivities planned for this weekend and is encouraging the public to enjoy two unique events, Cruise and Brews at City Green on Friday from 5 until 10:30 and Beach Bites and Brews at King Park on Saturday and Sunday. The Cruise and Brews block party will feature over 100 participating cars and motorcycles lining downtown streets, while live music, food trucks, and beverages will be available at City Green. In a show of support for the community, several boat racing teams will also attend to support the community's efforts to keep those races in Sheboygan. Beach Bites and Brews at King Park is a laid-back beachfront event sponsored by Three Sheeps Brewing, with food trucks, a vendor market, live music, and a kids' zone with fun activities that will run Saturday from 11 until 7 and on Sunday from 11 until 5 p.m. Kevin Zimmerman, WHBL News.
6: Wisconsin's Air National Guard fighter jets will once again be noticeable this week as they add their distinctive rumble to the air. The evening training flights will take place tonight, and tomorrow will be heard as late as 10:45 p.m. Sheboygan and surrounding counties are within the flight path of the F-35 fighter jets that are stationed in Madison. The 115th Fighter Wing say that they usually practice during the day, but pilots and maintenance crews are required to conduct nighttime runs as part of their overall readiness. They also say the flight paths are designed to minimize noise, and they appreciate the public's overall support. For these stories and more, find us online at WHBL.com or download the WHBL mobile app.
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9: Keep your umbrella handy today. For today, mostly cloudy with scattered showers and possible thunderstorms. High 74. Tonight, becoming partly cloudy. Low 58. Tomorrow, patchy morning fog, then mostly sunny. High 80. Mostly sunny on Friday. High 82. 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
10: With your connection to agriculture, I'm Joanna Guza. Rob Fox is the director of Cobank's Knowledge Exchange Research Division, and he was on the Farm Food Facts podcast dissecting Cobank's report called The Quarterly. He talks more in depth about the K-shaped economy.
11: You may have heard of this K-shaped economy concept, where kind of the higher quartile, let's say, are doing well and headed upward, and especially those who have a nice stock market account are doing well. whereas the bottom half don't have that asset base that's growing, and they're struggling more so. But what's interesting is the top folks, they're a little bit stingy when you think about it when it comes to food expenditures. You may not realize, but of the, I think it's top 20% of income folks, their number one grocery outlet is Costco, right? Which, you know, they're looking for budgets too. They may buy somewhat higher expense items, but they're always looking for a deal, right? And we're also seeing continued strong growth in private label brands. And that's putting a real squeeze on the branded label companies, you know, your traditional food companies that you'd see in the middle of the grocery store, in the freezer case, prepared meals and so forth. Those companies are getting squeezed. So coming back to the farm level, I'm anticipating in the next, you know, 6 months or so, continued squeeze on our animal protein segments, particularly beef supply is still incredibly constrained, but we've kind of seen prices at the retail level have leveled off somewhat. So what does that tell you? It says the consumer is saying no mas. That's old boxer said that. No, I can't do it anymore. We're seeing some signs of stress at the consumer level, which, carries over to the pork industry. Is that's big? It's a big breakfast, food service breakfast outlet. Pork goes into bacon and sausages, you know, often. Poultry industry is doing okay, but the problem is people right now, they eat about the same amount of chicken as they do beef and pork combined. So we're even seeing pressure in, you know, the poultry space, a kind of saturation as to how much chicken can you put in the diet.
10: That was Rob Fox. He is the director of Cobank's Knowledge Exchange Research Division, talking about their recent report called The Quarterly on the Farm Food Facts podcast, brought to you by U.S. Farmers and Ranchers in Action. And that's your Connection to Agriculture. I'm Joanna Guza.
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0: Welcome back to Sheboygan's Morning News with Steve and Shannon. So, yeah, saw this. By the way, you know what the reservations were at this place down in Florida? The steakhouse?
1: What do you mean the reservations?
0: If you wanted to go to this, to their naked dining thing.
1: What do you mean?
0: Well, you have to make a reservation on Eventbrite. This is what the article said from WFLA. It's $173.23 for women, $287.41 for men, and $344.50 for a couple.
1: So you have to pay
0: to
1: get in?
0: Oh, yeah.
1: Does that include your steak?
0: I think that includes your steak. I think that includes everything.
1: That's something. I tell you, that's something.
0: Yeah. And then this, out of FoxNews.com, remember the Tour de France scandal?
1: Yes.
0: This was from FoxNews.com. Women's Tour de France hit by scandal as teams accuse riders of wearing padded bras to gain an advantage.
1: How? How does that gain an advantage?
0: Well, that's what I was wondering. The controversy is, this was right from the article, is heating up as the third stage resulted in the longest solo breakaway victory in the race's history, although it should be mentioned that there's currently no indication that a padded bra had any part. But it's according to his name is Bert Blocken. He is a professor of aerodynamics at Harriet Watt University in Scotland and the LUT in Finland. And he said, a rounder chest, an advantage in other ways, he said, because it reduces the aerodynamics on it. He said, it's the use of a padded bra is prohibited under regulations of the International Cycling Union, which make it clear you can't place objects on the chest or use clothing to alter the body shape of the rider. He said, we're talking about chest fairing, which alters the airflow around the body, thereby reducing overpressure on the thighs. As a result, the rider experiences less air resistance.
1: Wow, they really get technical in that.
0: Don't they?
1: Wow.
0: You would have never thought that racing a bike race in France would be that technical, would you?
1: No, not at all. I wouldn't even think that would change the outcome of the race.
0: Yeah, and this professor Blocken says, he says, it's not that you get the benefits of seconds in a time trial, but in a ride that's, say, 20 or 30 kilometers, it can yield seconds, which are decisive because that's how they do it. They do it on a timer, right?
1: Mm-hmm.
0: So, yeah.
1: Interesting.
0: It even says in the article, who knew a padded bra could be used to reduce air resistance? But
1: yeah, nobody until now.
0: Yep. So, and apparently what they want to do is now with the riders, they want to, this is what they'd like, quote, to have a female juror check the riders in a closed tent immediately after the time of the time trial to ensure they're not hiding anything.
1: So they're going to do like a strip search to the rider?
0: Yeah.
1: Wow.
0: Well, that's what at least a few folks want to do, is they want to do that.
1: Yeah, I don't think that's necessary.
0: I was kind of thinking the same thing. I mean, all in all, it is a bike race.
1: Yeah.
0: So, yeah, there's your scandal out of the Tour de France.
1: Well, it's better than I thought it would be.
0: Yeah.
1: It seems kind of minor, but if they start strip searching people to ride in a bike race, then we got a problem.
0: Yeah. Yeah. You want to talk about your friends at The View?
1: Sure. Well, they're not my friends, by the way.
0: I know. I was being facetious.
1: I know.
0: This from page 6. Whoopi Goldberg sat down with Kiki Palmer on her podcast and casually dropped a bombshell about her paycheck on The View. She said if fans saw the check, they would be shocked. She didn't actually say the number. She just left us all guessing, admitting the show isn't even her top revenue source.
1: Okay, so you just did the same thing to me right before the commercial. You said you were going to tell me what Whoopi made, and now you're like leaving me hanging, just like she left everyone hanging.
0: Yeah, pretty much.
1: Yeah.
0: According to a source, we're talking 7 figures, though.
1: Well, I think she's fine then.
0: So, 7 figures.
1: Yeah.
0: Wow.
1: Why are you looking at me?
0: Like, I wonder what she makes. Which puts her at the top of the pay host pay scale, but that's not apparently. Everybody on The View took a pay cut when season 29 rolled out.
1: Season 29. Wow.
0: Yeah, can you believe that they've been on the air for 29 years?
1: I kind of can because I remember when it first started, and I was pretty young. Yeah, so.
0: Well, when it first started, it wasn't near as bad.
1: Oh, no.
0: I mean.
1: It's completely different. It was a different show.
0: When you, I mean, it started to get bad towards the end of Barbara Walters.
1: Yeah.
0: But at the start, it was pretty good. But yeah, everybody ended up getting a budget cut last year, including wardrobe. But. Then Kiki Palmer asked her what keeps her working, and she said she needs to work. She said, quote, "A girl's got to eat. I never married well, so I still have to support myself." So it says, it's a good reminder stars still have bills to pay themselves as well.
1: Okay. I think she's fine. I'm not worried about her. She's making a lot of money.
0: Oh, yeah. Oh, yeah. I mean, we can look it up, but I wonder what her net worth is.
1: Yeah. No idea.
0: She's not singing for her supper currently.
1: Correct.
0: Well, by the way, you know that one of the rumors is that Rosie left The View because of Whoopi.
1: I kind of remember something like that, yeah.
0: And now this story out of page 6 as well. Rosie O'Donnell's View reunion comments spark alumni meltdown over invites.
1: Okay.
0: So Rosie O'Donnell hopped on her podcast and casually mentioned she was coming back to The View for the 30th anniversary. She said all the hosts were returning, so you can imagine the excitement. And then the panic, but suddenly former co-hosts everywhere were checking their phones, waiting for that invite that never came. Turns out no invites had actually been sent. Rosie's rep clarified too quickly, and the executive producer confirmed it on Tuesday. So, ay caramba. Business news coming up next.
2: Nicole Murray with Your Money Now. CVS Health blew past second quarter earnings and revenue estimates and raised its 2026 guidance as its insurance unit, Aetna, shows signs of recovery. All three of the healthcare giant's business segments, that's insurance, pharmacy, and health services, passed Wall Street's revenue expectations. Its shares rose 6% upon the news. Novo Nordisk leadership sought to reassure investors that its Wegovy pill can drive profitable growth despite lower prices, as investors sent the drug maker's shares lower following quarterly results. The Danish company raised its full-year guidance after reporting better-than-expected adjusted sales and operating profit. Merck CEO Rob Davis told CNBC that the drug maker's future no longer depends on blockbuster cancer therapy Keytruda. Davis said the company will have over 20 new products that will be launching over the next 5 years. The company beat second quarter estimates and hiked its revenue outlook. Futures have risen this morning. Dow futures up by more than 200 points. That's Your Money Now.
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0: Welcome back to Sheboygan's Morning News with Steve and Shannon. Well, I guess we just kind of got breaking news.
1: Oh, what is it?
0: I guess El Sayed won the Michigan Democrat Senate primary, apparently.
1: Okay. I figured that was going to happen, though.
0: At least that's what NBC News is projecting. That just came over.
1: Okay.
0: Like, recently. So
1: I get it.
0: Saw this story out of, well, I mean, it's just, it's, I believe it or not, I was actually pulling for Stevens.
1: The crazy one? Well, they're, the crazy lady, you mean?
0: Yeah, versus the
1: crazy guy?
0: The crazy Muslim guy who hates America, yeah. This story out of Newser, why playing Roblox is like kids gambling, Shannon.
1: Yeah, I heard this story.
0: Have you heard this?
1: Mm-hmm.
0: Well, see, this is new. This one's new for me. Parents may think their kid is just building blocky worlds on Roblox, but a new deep dive in The Atlantic suggests they might be actually learning how to love a slot machine.
1: Yeah, it apparently teaches them the behaviors of a gambler.
0: Yeah, according to experts, games on the platform are wired with casino-style mechanics that keep kids glued to the screen and primed for gaming-like behavior.
1: Mm-hmm. You know, I can actually see, it's like an addiction thing. That game is like an addiction for small kids. So they start out early, and then as they get older, it turns into gambling.
0: Well, and the other problem with that website is that gaming platform is also the direct messaging, right?
1: Yeah. When that happens in the casino games, too, I think. I'm not sure. I don't gamble.
0: Yeah, and that's where a lot of these predators are lurking to try to get at your kids.
1: Yeah, Roblox has a lot of that.
0: Yeah. It says addiction experts who say these variable reward loops closely resemble those used in adult gambling apps, and that kids still developing brains may be especially susceptible, meaning, hey, if we can get them hooked on gambling early, we got them.
1: Exactly. Exactly. That's exactly what they're doing.
0: Now, of course, Roblox disputes claims it's running a kiddie casino, pointing to age-based accounts and anti-gambling policies. Okay. So they're not going to come out and admit it.
1: Oh, no, they're not going to admit it, but, I mean, it's kind of obvious what they're doing.
0: Yeah, it's one of those things like, okay, you get it. It's almost like, and we know people who will sit at gambling machines for hours.
1: Oh, yeah.
0: I've never sat at one. I mean, I've sat at a slot machine at a casino, but I've never, like, went to a bar and played
1: gambling machines?
0: Played gambling machines.
1: Yeah, me either. But, yeah, I've done it at the casino. I'm not addicted to it, though. I'm like one of those people where if you win, then you're done. And then I don't play again for another year.
0: See, I'm the same way.
1: I went to Vegas once, and that's why they say, you know, when you go to Vegas, you shouldn't stay too long because, you know, it only takes like a day and you're like over it. But you win, and then you just don't want to go to the casino anymore, and what else is there to do, right? They're in Vegas, machines are everywhere. No matter where you go, there's a machine. So, one time I went there and I won on the first pull of the thing, and then I was like, okay, well, now I can't do anything the rest of the time I'm here unless I give all the money back, which is what I did.
0: Well, and that's how they get you.
1: Yeah, that is how they get you.
0: And that's how they get you with free rooms and free dinners and all this kind of stuff, because they're like, okay, as long as we have them in the door, we know we're going to make money on them.
1: Mm-hmm. Well, that's the whole point. Well, they're not there to lose money.
0: Well, they're not, but I think Vegas isn't doing as great as Vegas did for, there was like a 20 or 30 year run there where Vegas was just exploding in growth.
1: Yeah, but now the drinks and the food is so expensive that people are like, no thanks. What was it that one time we had like a $30 margarita place in Vegas. We had a story about that. Remember?
0: You took the words out of my mouth. I was going to say, people used to go to Vegas because it was a cheap holiday.
1: Yeah.
0: You know, you could fly out there cheap. You could stay cheap. All that stuff. But it's not anymore.
1: No. No, you got to pay for all the drinks that used to be free as long as you were gambling.
0: Yeah.
1: Plus, you're losing. You're losing and you're paying for your drinks.
0: Yeah. And you're right. Vegas is some place that you can go visit for 2 days,
1: yeah.
0: 3 days tops.
1: Yeah, don't make it a 7-day vacation. Unless you plan on like leaving Vegas and traveling the state. But even then, there's machines everywhere.
0: Well, and I remember I used to have to go out there for a trade show every year. So I'd be out there for a week. Can you imagine being in Vegas for a week?
1: No. Yeah. I went to Vegas and I went to Reno. I prefer Reno.
0: Do you?
1: Mm-hmm.
0: Top of the hour news coming up next.
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3: He just declared victory. I'm Dave Anthony, Fox News. Abdul El Sayed, the progressive Democrat running for Senate, backed by socialists in Michigan, posted on X minutes ago, "We won." Though votes are still being counted after he said last night,
4: "We are not a purple state. We are a state in need of a movement."
3: Abdul El Sayed has a 1 percentage point lead over Congresswoman Haley Stevens, who remained confident last night that she'll win the primary.
5: "We are going to have to get ready and show Mike Rogers what a little stick it to him looks like."
3: Mike Rogers is the Republican running for that Michigan Senate seat, now held by a retiring Democrat. And he just told Fox if he faces El Sayed in November,
6: "This is really about the heart and soul of our country. I have never seen someone so radical, so extreme, get nominated by a political party."
3: Republicans need a new candidate for a House seat in North Carolina. Congressman Chuck Edwards announced on X early this morning he's ending his reelection campaign amid sexual harassment allegations that led the House Ethics Committee to recommend Edwards be censured. President Trump is still giving talks a chance to work out a nuclear deal with Iran and reopen the Strait of Hormuz to oil and other shipping, telling Fox,
7: "The only thing that matters is action, and they want to make a deal. We'll see what happens. If they don't make a deal, it's going to be too bad."
3: Warning Iran, the U.S. will hit them again very hard. The president said that in an interview at his California golf club near Los Angeles, where a few days ago a man was arrested.
8: Investigators say they found hollow point ammunition in his pocket and a gun in his car. Now, this all happened Sunday afternoon when plainclothes federal agents alerted the Los Angeles Sheriff's Office after spotting someone walking on the golf course grounds. They believed the suspect was taking photographs and videos and appeared to monitor security.
3: That's Fox's Natalie Chuck. That suspect facing numerous felony charges. And President Trump, he spent the night in Las Vegas, where later today he'll give a speech on the economy. America's listening to Fox News.
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3: Another legal battle is brewing over congressional redistricting in another state, this time Maryland, where Republicans may file a lawsuit as soon as today to challenge what state lawmakers approved. A ballot question this fall to let voters decide on redistricting.
10: With a yes vote on the question November 3rd, lawmakers could move to create newly redrawn maps for the 2028 election cycle. Maryland has 8 House seats. 7 are held by Democrats, the party that controls Maryland's legislature. Both chambers had to have 3/5 support to add the question. While Maryland has been slower than other states in efforts to redistrict, Democratic Governor Wes Moore said in a statement he doesn't want to be caught flat-footed while Republican legislatures add seats. Nationwide, 8 states have changed maps to help Republicans, while 2 give Democrats an edge in districts. Gernal Scott, Fox News.
3: The CDC continues to investigate that nasty cyclosporiasis outbreak in many states, giving people a horrible case of diarrhea and other ailments. Michigan's had the most cases, more than 11,000. 2 people have died there. There's a salmonella scare in Minnesota.
11: Forget the sound of guacamole causing the extra. Watch out for the jalapenos, which may be connected to a salmonella outbreak. Chipotle Mexican Grill says they've replaced them with product from different growers. The Minnesota Department of Health confirmed that it was investigating a salmonella outbreak between mid-June and mid-July tied to several Mexican-style quick-service restaurants with jalapenos as the suspected source. In a statement, the restaurant chain said the peppers were pulled out of an abundance of caution but did not specify which locations this happened at. John Zossier, Fox News.
3: On Wall Street, the Dow could hit a new all-time high again. Stock futures are rising the day after the Dow's 907-point surge, closing over 54,000 for the first time. The S&P 500 also had a record high close. I'm Dave Anthony, and this is Fox News.
12: From the WHVL Newsroom, here's the latest. I'm Stace Keen. After a year of additional planning and gaining insight from the community, the Sheboygan Falls School Board has voted to place a referendum question on the November ballot. The proposed $65.7 million bond would support a long-term plan that's focused on improving safety and accessibility, expanding educational experiences for students, and addresses the aging facilities and infrastructure. You can learn more about that proposal by visiting the school district's website, and you'll find a link to find that attached to this story at WHBL.com. There's a new place to take a break on I-43. WHBL's Kevin Zimmerman has the details.
13: If you regularly make the drive between here and Green Bay, then you've no doubt missed visiting the only rest stops on I-43 near Denmark and Maribel in Manitowoc County. For the past year or so, they've been closed for a complete rebuild, but that project is done, and yesterday the DOT dedicated the brand new facilities with a ribbon cutting. The new rest stops boast more than double the original number of truck parking spaces, with 56 each at the northbound and southbound stops, while new signs display the number of open spaces. Better lighting has also been added, along with dedicated vending spaces, drinking fountains with water bottle fillers, and ADA-compliant restrooms. The $20.4 million project was bolstered by $12.5 million in federal funds. Kevin Zimmerman, WHPL News.
12: Well, the powerboat races may be canceled for this weekend, but that's not going to stop the party. Friday night is the Cruise and Brews Block Party at City Green from 5 to 10:30, with more than 100 classic cars and motorcycles lining the downtown streets with live music, food trucks, and cold drinks. Several powerboat racing teams are also planning to stop by to show their support for the community. And then it's time for Beach Bites and Brews. 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The Beachfront Festival will feature food trucks, local vendors, live music, and a kids zone with family fun. Hours there are 11 to 7 on Saturday and 11 to 5 on Sunday. If you hear fighter jets overhead tonight or tomorrow night, there's no cause for concern. The Wisconsin Air National Guard will just be conducting evening training flights with the F-35 fighter jets that are based in Madison. Those flights will be heard across Sheboygan and the surrounding counties till about 10:45 each night. The 115th Fighter Wing says most training happens during the day, but those nighttime flights are an important part of keeping pilots and crews mission ready. They add that flight paths are planned to reduce noise as much as possible, and they thank you for your continued support. And the Menasha Common Council has declared a local state of disaster to speed up recovery efforts after last week's devastating tornado. Menasha Mayor Austin Hammond says the city needs to clean up as quickly as possible while still being fiscally responsible. The declaration speeds up the process since the mayor's office will be able to spend up to $615,000 on projects without going to the council for approval. For these stories and more, find us online at WHBL.com or download the WHBL mobile app.
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14: Clouds stick around today, but we'll see sunshine tomorrow and Friday. For today, mostly cloudy, scattered showers and thunderstorms, high 74. Becoming partly cloudy tonight, low 58. Tomorrow, after patchy morning fog, mostly sunny, high 80. On Friday, mostly sunny, high 82. From Fox 11, your station for severe weather coverage, I'm meteorologist Pete Petoniak for 1330 and 101.5 WHBL.
15: 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I'm John Hensler. Brewers and Pirates back at it at American Family Field on Tuesday. Brewers trying to solve the Pirates 1-6 against Pittsburgh heading into last night. Logan Henderson got the ball. Excellent again. Six innings of two-run ball. Eight strikeouts on the night. Struck out the side in his final inning in the sixth inning. Brewers down 1-0. Bottom of the third inning. Jackson Churio finally goes yard. First time in a month. Solo shot tied the game at 1. Bottom of the fourth inning. Andrew Vaughn solo shot put the Brewers in front 2-1. Later in that inning, Jackson Churio added again. RBI single scores Cooper Pratt.
16: First play. There's a base hit back up the middle by Churio. Pratt around third. The throw is cut off. It's a two-run fourth inning for the Brewers.
15: Jeff Levering on the call on Brewer TV. Brewer principal owner Mark Ottanasio in the booth for that fourth inning. 3-2 lead, bottom of the fifth inning. Luis Lara, opposite field RBI single, scores William Contreras. Brewers in front 4-2, and the bullpen takes it home from there. Antonio Sensatella made his Brewer debut, had a clean seventh inning with a double play. Abner Uribe worked around some trouble, struck out the side in the eighth inning. Trevor McGill, 1-2-3, nails down his 19th save of the year. Brewers take it by a 4-2 final. They are 70-43, fastest to 70 wins in franchise history. Cubs did beat the Dodgers again at Wrigley Field on Tuesday. They knock out Tarek Skubal in his Dodger debut, so the division lead remains 5.5 games. Brewers have a 1.5 game lead now on the Dodgers for the best record in baseball. Back at it tonight, Kyle Harrison is coming off of the IL. He'll take on Paul Skeens, a 6:30 first pitch. In the NFL, Packers back on the practice field on Tuesday. Second padded practice of training camp. Micah Parsons is still rehabbing his way back from his torn ACL. After practice, he did talk with the media. He said they should worry about how he's going to perform when he returns, not when he returns.
17: People are worried about the knee. They should be worried about how I'm going to play when I get back. The anger, the frustration, the things that I'm about to let out because, you know, how long it's been since I played. So I think that's what people should really worry about, like, how great is Mike going to be when he gets back, not about when I get back, because that's the short term.
15: Parsons did go on to say that a Week 6 return against the Dallas Cowboys at Lambeau Field is, quote, very realistic. Packers had the day off of practice today. Close practice on Thursday. Family night on the way on Friday. 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
1: Hi, Paul Rudnick from Rudnick Jewelers here. We understand that over time, things like coins, old gold jewelry, silver bars, or even a high-end watch can end up tucked away in a drawer. 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Just recently, we paid a customer

0: 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Time is 7:15. What's the weather look like out there, Shannon?
1: Well, it's currently 68 degrees, and today's going to be mostly cloudy with scattered showers and thunderstorms and a high of 74. Tonight becoming partly cloudy, low of 58. Thursday, patchy morning fog, mostly sunny and a high of 80. Friday, mostly sunny and a high near 82. And Saturday, sunny with a high of also 82. So there you have it.
0: Nice. Got a text from Boss Man Wiener. Said, hey peeps, I was at the studio and thought I was going to throw up a big stinky hello.
1: Yeah, he came. He was picking up tickets he won, I think, on another station. But he came to pick them up and we weren't here because it was noon.
0: Yeah.
1: Yeah, he sent me a message. I knew that.
0: Oh, did you?
1: Yeah, because you seemed baffled when you read that. Like, I don't know what he's talking about. But I do.
0: Yeah, I kind of was baffled.
1: Yeah.
0: I kind of was baffled. Our Stuff the Studio event is back. Our back-to-school supply drive has returned. We're collecting donations for Kindred Heart Family, Shannon. We're looking for items like notebooks, folders, pencils, and backpacks. 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And we're open Monday through Friday, 8 a.m. to 5 p.m. And as a special thank you, anyone who donates will be entered to win 6 Milwaukee County Zoo tickets. And there's a complete wish list of the items that we're looking for on our website at WHBL.com. So,
1: yeah, so help stuff the studio.
0: Yeah, help stuff the studio. Now, we've talked about this before, but the with the Powerboat races being canceled, there's still going to be the cruise and brews block party this weekend, so there's still going to be festivities down there, Shannon. So,
1: ooh, that sounds fun.
0: Yeah, so that's good. They're trying to make sure they keep it going and keep the events here, so... kudos to them on that. Saw this story out of the Blaze.com, and it's about your face potentially being sold in China's AI market.
1: My face?
0: Yeah. Get this. Over in China, there's a whole new way to make a buck. People are literally selling their faces. Not their time, not their talents, just their face. They can upload a bunch of photos to a site like Nuclaw or ID.actor, and AI content producers pay them anywhere from pocket change to a nice dinner to use that face in movies, TV shows, and video games.
1: Weird. That's weird. I don't think I would do that, no.
0: I don't think I would either. One site even says, in the AI era, your face is your best asset.
1: Hmm.
0: So yeah, I guess you could get paid to do this.
1: Yeah, well, would you, though?
0: But
1: people using your face?
0: No, I wouldn't, but and here's why. For every person happily selling their face... there's someone else who's had theirs stolen. We're talking influencers scrolling through their phones and suddenly seeing their own face in a microdrama they've never agreed to be in.
1: Wow.
0: One woman, Christine Lee, said it was obvious they used a specific set of photos she took 2 years ago. The courts in China are drowning in these cases, hundreds of them, and it's only going to get bigger, they say.
1: That's scary.

0: That's very scary.
1: It is.
0: They're just taking
1: somebody
0: your face.
1: Takes a picture of you, and they could start putting it in this stuff.
0: Yeah, well, any picture you put on the internet, I guess, they could just steal.
1: Correct.
0: That's not good.
1: Yeah, not good at all. There's a little bit more to this. Business news coming up next.
2: I'm Nicole Murray with Your Money Now. Uber's earnings were in line with estimates, but the company's guidance for the third quarter trailed expectations. The company said bookings in the third quarter will be $59.25 billion at the midpoint of the range, trailing the average FactSet estimate of roughly $59.3 billion. Uber's earnings forecast also missed estimates. Advanced Micro Devices reported second quarter earnings. The chipmaker beat expectations on the top and bottom lines and provided inline guidance for the current quarter. AMD makes both data center CPUs and GPUs. Both kinds of AI chips are driving the company's growth, and the unit sales doubled on a year-over-year basis. Oil prices have risen this morning after Yemen's Iran-backed Houthis claimed responsibility for a Saudi tanker strike. West Texas Intermediate up to $76 a barrel, Brent at $80. Futures are higher this morning after a record-setting day on Wall Street yesterday. On Tuesday, the Dow gained 907, the Nasdaq up 671. That's Your Money Now.
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9: Sometimes it's hard enough to get along with people living under your own roof. When you bring in-laws into the mix, the results can be downright scary. Hi, this is Jim Daly with Focus on the Family. Not all of us have difficulties relating to our in-laws, but we've probably at least heard stories about a meddling mother-in-law or an obnoxious member of the extended family. No matter how hard we try, we just can't seem to make a connection with these people. And sometimes in-law conflicts can carry on for years. When this happens, I think of the book Loving Your Relatives Even When You Don't See Eye to Eye. In this book, the authors recommend embracing a few simple rules of civility. 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No matter how frustrating things get, just remember to be civil. To help your family thrive, go to FocusOnTheFamily.com. I'm Jim Daly.
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13: Welcome to Morning Meditations. Today's meditation speaker is the Reverend Christian Gugel, pastor at Good Shepherd Lutheran Church, Sheboygan.
14: Dear friends in Christ, each of us remembers with fondness a favorite teacher. John chapter 3 tells of the most important teacher who ever lived, Jesus Christ, our Lord and Savior. One night, a man named Nicodemus came to visit Jesus. Nicodemus was a Pharisee, a ruler of the Jews. He came by night because he didn't want the Pharisees to see him associating with Jesus. In their conversation that night, Jesus gave this teacher of Israel a lesson in theology. The divine teacher Jesus taught Nicodemus that there's only one way to enter the kingdom of God, and it's not by keeping the law as the Pharisees taught. It's by being born of water and the Spirit. Jesus taught Nicodemus that spiritual rebirth comes about by baptism, in which the Holy Spirit works contrition and faith. To enter the kingdom of God, a person must believe in Him. He calls Himself the Son of Man and adds, "Whoever believes in Him may have eternal life." We know that Nicodemus learned the lesson from the master teacher, where he would assist Joseph of Arimathea in preparing Jesus' body for burial following the crucifixion. Lord Jesus, thank you for teaching us the way to enter your kingdom and how to live as redeemed children of God. Amen.
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14: 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We also celebrate in Spanish each Sunday at noon. 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

0: Welcome back to Sheboygan's Morning News with Stephen Chant. One last thing to wrap up on this article out of the Blaze about your face being potentially for sale. Here's why it matters to us, Shannon. Peacock, you know who Peacock is?
1: The TV company?
0: Yep, yeah. NBC is starting to air these micro-dramas in the United States. These are quick, punchy shows made for phones, and they're taking over. So the same questions that are rattling China right now about who owns your face and what happens when AI can put you in any show it wants are coming to a screen near you. It makes you wonder, as you said, how safe your selfies are.
1: Exactly. Imagine sitting there watching TV and all of a sudden you see yourself in a show.
0: Yeah, and, you know, what if somebody offered you a couple $100 for your face? Well, I guess...
1: My face is worth more than a couple $100.
0: Well, and that's the thing.
1: I wouldn't sell it at all.
0: So let's say one of these... Let's say you agree to sell your face for $500.
1: It sounds like the people are selling it for a dinner.
0: Right.
1: Yeah.
0: But let's just say, hypothetically, you sell it for $500.
1: Okay.
0: Do they... What if one of these films all of a sudden goes, like, crazy and generates $1 billion worth of revenue?
1: I know. And you still get the $500.
0: And you get $500.
1: Mm-hmm. So what if they have the character with your face doing things that you would never do or say or you don't believe in, and they're doing it?
0: Well, and there you go. There's the other problem is, guess what? These AI companies could just be going out and going, okay, I'm going to pull that face, I'm going to put it in, you know what I mean?
1: Mm-hmm.
0: And then all of a sudden, you're in this short, and you didn't get anything.
1: Yeah. Well, even if you didn't get anything, or even if you did get something, it's a matter of what they put you in.
0: Right.
1: Like, what kind of show are you in? Because if it's something like, you're like, no, I don't want to be in that, and you're in it because you sold your face, what do you do?
0: Yeah, I mean, it's again,
1: they own you.
0: We were talking about the challenges that face kids.
1: Yeah.
0: We didn't have these challenges when we were growing up.
1: No, not even close.
0: And, I mean, this story should make everybody go, okay, what am I posting online?
1: Yeah, for sure.
0: Because folks... unscrupulous people may use it to their advantage and not in the way you want. Bottom of the hour news is next.
2: Fox News, I'm Gian Gelosi. The Democratic Senate primary in Michigan still undecided, with progressive Abdul Al-Sayed clinging to a slight lead over Haley Stevens.
3: Though the race has not yet been called, Al-Sayed is already turning his attention to his potential opponent in November, Republican Mike Rogers. But there are still many remaining votes in Wayne County, the state's most populous county where Detroit is located. Stevens is leading there by about 4 percentage points, with roughly 18% of the votes still remaining.
2: Fox's Madeline Rivera, 38-year-old California man named Janine John Talay, behind bars accused of monitoring security planning activities days before the president arrival at Trump National Golf Club.
4: Police say they spotted him walking throughout the grounds, taking photos and videos, and after searching his pockets, found a loaded magazine with hollow point bullets.
2: Fox's Todd Pyro, America's listening to Fox News.
5: From the WHPL newsroom, here's the latest. I'm Stace Keene. After a year of additional planning and gaining insight from the community, the Sheboygan Falls School Board has voted to place a referendum question on the November ballot. The proposed $65.7 million bond would support a long-term plan that's focused on improving safety and accessibility, expanding educational experiences for students, and addressing aging facilities and infrastructure. You can learn more about the proposal by visiting the school district's website. You'll find a link to it attached to this story at WHBL.com. If you regularly make the drive between here and Green Bay, then you've no doubt missed visiting the only rest stops on I-43 near Denmark and Mirabel in Manitowoc County. For the past year or so, they've been closed for a complete rebuild. That project is now done, and yesterday the DOT dedicated the brand new facilities with a ribbon-cutting ceremony. The old facilities were built in 1980, and they've become outdated and too small. But the new rest stop boasts more than double the original number of truck parking spaces, while new signs display the number of open spaces. There's better lighting added, along with dedicated vending spaces, drinking fountains with water bottle fillers, and ADA-compliant restrooms. The $20.4 million project was bolstered by $12.5 million in federal funds. Well, the races may have been canceled, but the festivities are rolling on. More now with WHBL's Kevin Zimmerman.
6: The city of Sheboygan isn't letting the cancellation of powerboat racing dim festivities planned for this weekend and is encouraging the public to enjoy two unique events, Cruise and Brews at City Green on Friday from 5 until 10:30 and Beach Bites and Brews at King Park on Saturday and Sunday. The Cruise and Brews block party will feature over 100 participating cars and motorcycles lining downtown streets, while live music, food trucks, and beverages will be available at City Green. In a show of support for the community, several boat racing teams will also attend to support the community's efforts to keep those races in Sheboygan. Beach Bites and Brews at King Park is a laid-back beachfront event sponsored by Three Sheeps Brewing, with food trucks, a vendor market, live music, and a kids' zone with fun activities that will run Saturday from 11 until 7 and on Sunday from 11 until 5 p.m. Kevin Zimmerman, WHBL News.
5: Wisconsin's Air National Guard fighter jets will once again be noticeable this week as they add their distinctive rumble to the air. The evening training flights will take place tonight, and tomorrow will be heard as late as 10:45 p.m. Sheboygan and surrounding counties are within the flight path of the F-35 fighter jets that are stationed in Madison. The 115th Fighter Wing say that they usually practice during the day, but pilots and maintenance crews are required to conduct nighttime runs as part of their overall readiness. They also say the flight paths are designed to minimize noise, and they appreciate the public's overall support. For these stories and more, find us online at WHBL.com or download the WHBL mobile app.
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8: Keep your umbrella handy today. For today, mostly cloudy with scattered showers and possible thunderstorms. High 74. Tonight, becoming partly cloudy. Low 58. Tomorrow, patchy morning fog, then mostly sunny. High 80. Mostly sunny on Friday. High 82. 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

0: Welcome back to Sheboygan's Morning News with Stephen Chan. I know you got, don't you have a Bunny XO or something story for us?
1: Yeah, I have a Bunny XO update.
0: Okay, what do you got?
1: Bunny XO and Jelly Roll. Well, she opens up about the, did you know he had an affair?
0: I did not.
1: The affair betrayal weeks before the divorce was finalized. Now, I find this weird because I watched...
0: Whoa. The affair betrayal weeks before the divorce was finalized. They were already in the process of a divorce.
1: Yeah, well, they're in the process right now. So she's opening up weeks before, like right now.
0: Oh. I thought they were already in the process of a divorce and he had the affair.
1: Oh, no. That's why they're getting divorced. But it's weird because I watched her podcast maybe 6 months before they were getting divorced. And she was talking about the rumors that were flying around that he had an affair. And she said they weren't true. And she said, we're fine. Everything's great. And then 6 months later, she filed for divorce. But, apparently he did have an affair. And during a recent podcast episode with Denise Richards, Bunny got real about the emotional whiplash of betrayal. She made a point that it really sticks with you, and it wasn't the affair that broke her. It was the lying, the secrets, the feeling of being the last one to know. And she's been honest about how dark things got, even writing in her memoir about feeling so low that she contemplated suicide after discovering the truth. What kind of vulnerability is raw and is resonating with fans who have been through similar heartbreak? Both Bunny and Jelly Roll have described their split as amicable, and they both said they need time to heal and grow on their own. Still, it's a bittersweet chapter for the fans who watch them build such a powerful partnership. When two people who seem so in sync can't make it work, it makes you think about your own relationship and what really keeps a couple together through the hard stuff. So, at the time when she was saying that all those rumors weren't true.
0: They were
1: true. But they're still going to have a baby. Like, they still want to have a baby together. That's the part that doesn't make any sense to me whatsoever.
0: Yeah, that's the part that to me is just bizarre.
1: Yeah, I know.
0: I don't know that I've ever... I mean, I've heard of people getting divorced when someone was pregnant. Right? Like, they did... Even though she was pregnant, they were calling it quits anyway.
1: Oh, yeah. But she's not. They're going to go, like, try.
0: This is in vitro. So, yeah, they're going to go try.
1: Yeah. It doesn't, especially if the betrayal is so big, then why does she want a baby with him? I'm confused.
0: It's a very excellent question. Not that I know the answer to it, but it's an excellent question.
1: Now, I got another story.
0: Yeah,
1: you hear it?
0: Go for it.
1: Babies in dog-owning homes get sick less often. Did you know that?
0: I didn't know that, but you know what? It makes sense because, you know, the dogs are going to pass on germs and everything else, and that's going to help build up the kid's immune system, I would guess.
1: Okay, but here's the real reason.
0: Okay.
1: a new study out of Finland looked at 368 babies during their first year of life, and it turns out that the little ones living in dog-owning homes got sick less often. Fewer respiratory infections, fewer fevers, fewer trips to the doctor for antibiotics, and the researchers think they figured out why. It comes down to the dust. Homes with dogs have different microscopic life floating around, and the study found that specific bacteria and fungi in the dust explained anywhere from 10 to 23% of the reduced illness risk. So the dust is different in dog-owning homes. The dust.
0: Okay.
1: Yeah. Well, okay, I'll read you the rest, but these are words I don't know. One bacterium in particular called Pastorella was linked most strongly to fewer fevers and less antibiotic use. So it's not just the dog homes. It's not just that dog homes are dirtier in a general way. It's that these particular microbes seem to be doing something helpful for a baby's developing immune system. So you're kind of right. It's about the immune system, the dogs being around.
0: Yeah, the kids are subjected to different bacteria, different viruses, different.
1: Yeah, but it's dust. You know, like when you have a newborn and you have, make sure your house is so clean and so sterile because there's new babies coming home. And in reality, you shouldn't do that because it's not building their immune system, right? What?
0: What? And trust me, we were like that on steroids because JP was a preemie.
1: Yeah.
0: So, yeah. Yeah, when we got him home from the hospital, it was like, remember being a parent for the first time? You're like afraid of everything.
1: Yeah, well, yeah, kind of. You're more afraid than you are with the third and second. But I remember my son, he was the first one, and he was crawling on the ground, and we had a dog. And he had, like, dog hair on his sweatpants. And then I'm like, we got to get another dog. We got to get rid of that dog. There's hair all over him. And now it's like, okay, now I have three kids. And on the third one, you could have six different dog hairs on. I was like, whatever. Or you would be afraid to let someone else hold the baby.
0: Right.
1: And then after the third one, you're like, please hold the baby.
0: Well, that lasts for, I mean, you're afraid to let anybody hold a baby for about the first 6 months to a year.
1: Ah, not me. Because I was always holding it. You know, it's like, somebody hold it, please. You know, but I don't like it when you're like in a store and the baby's crying and people come up to you and say, let me hold the baby, because you don't know
0: them.
1: Yeah,
0: I don't like that either.
1: No. It's like, no, you're not holding my baby right now. But if I know you, then absolutely, yes.
0: Yeah. I'm with you on that. On strangers like that, no.
1: Well, you know how many people do that, though? And not just that, but a lot of times strangers in stores were really nice. Like, they hear the baby crying and they come over and try to help you. Like, you know.
0: Oh, yeah. No. I think
1: was cool.
0: I think a lot of times there's good Samaritans like that.
1: Oh, yeah. And now I think that I'm one of them. Like, if somebody's struggling in a store, I'll go over there and try to entertain the kid. Yeah. Because I know. I know what it's like when your kid's having a big fit in a store.
0: Oh, I know. Oh, and my son, you know, he inherited his father's temper.
1: So when he well-mannered?
0: When he threw a fit, he was like me. He threw a fit.
1: My youngest daughter and my son were like that. My middle daughter, not so much. She was always really mellow. Still is.
0: Yeah, it's amazing. Well, you kind of realize your kids are resilient and they're not. Yes, they're breakable, but they're not fragile.
1: Yeah, exactly.
0: Right?
1: Yeah.
0: That's probably a good way to look at it.
1: Yeah. And a lot of people, they'll bring home their brand new baby and then take a picture with the baby and the dog. Right? You have to introduce the dog to the baby because that's cute. They're going to be best friends for the rest of their life.
0: Yeah, and yeah, you got to control that introduction with the baby, but yeah.
1: Well, who else is going to control it?
0: Well, it's
1: the dog.
0: You know, but some people are just like, oh, well, the dog's playing with the baby, and they don't care.
1: And
0: well,
1: they go do laundry,
0: right? And it's like, no. You got a dog. You got to make sure that, you know, because dogs are very, very smart. Don't get me wrong, but dogs make mistakes too, so you got to watch them as well.
1: Dogs are usually protective of the baby, not jealous.
0: Oh,
1: a lot
0: yeah.
1: of times you think the dog is going to be jealous because it's sometimes used to being the center of attention, but they don't. They love.
0: They do.
1: Most
0: they do.
1: I should say most dogs. I don't know all dogs, but most.
0: And they do. And it's funny because you're right. They will literally follow the kid around to make sure they don't get in trouble.
1: Exactly.
0: And if they start to, sometimes they're even smart enough to make noise like, you might want to get over. You might want to get over here, see what
1: or they
0: what
1: go
0: the
1: get
0: baby's
1: you.
0: Doing.
1: Yeah,
0: yeah. Like, I mean,
1: Like Lassie. Timmy's in trouble.
0: Speaking of Lassie, I got a story of a guy that saved drowning people from a river with a lasso. Yeah. Business news coming up next.
2: I'm Nicole Murray with Your Money Now. Hiring at private companies slowed considerably in July. ADP reports that non-farm job growth, excluding government, totaled 44,000 for the month, with most additions being in healthcare. Pay gains held steady at 4.4% annually for those staying at their jobs. However, job switchers saw a 7% increase. Paramount Skydance raised its full-year 2026 outlook for adjusted earnings when it reported second-quarter earnings. The report marks nearly a full year since the Hollywood company merged with David Ellison's Skydance. The company said it continues to prepare for its proposed merger with Warner Brothers Discovery, even as it has been held up by an antitrust challenge. Sysco, the biggest U.S. food distributor, has stopped buying iceberg lettuce from Mexico due to the U.S. cyclosporiasis outbreak. That's according to its CEO, Kevin Hurrican. The move shows how the largest U.S. outbreak of cyclosporiasis on record has forced adjustments to the food supply chain. Futures have ticked higher. That's Your Money Now.
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0: Time to talk a little sports with John Hensler. Good morning, John.
12: Morning, guys. Before we talk about the Brewers, got to give a shout-out again to the Sheboygan A's. What an end to their year as they beat Menasha 14 innings last night. They went. Ooh. So, yeah, it was a packed house at Wildwood Park. I think they had between 600 and 700 people there last night. And they get a win, a 3-2 win. So they won in the last week. They won the Wisconsin State League for the first time in 26 years. They won the State League Challenge that following weekend, last weekend, and now they won the Northeast Wisconsin Baseball League. So it's trophy after trophy after trophy. What an end of the year for them. In addition to that, the A's made general admission free last night, and they were asking for donations for the tornado relief in the Fox Valley and in Menasha, since they were playing the Menasha Max. And they raised more than $4,000, I think, last night at Wildwood Park. So just a great night overall for the A's to wrap up their year with another championship and then to have that relief effort and donate that kind of money. That was really good on them, I think, all the way around. So shout out to them. I would say in my, you know, we follow them. Am I there every day? No. Am I watching the stream every day? No. but we're really familiar with them. And I would say in my time in this building in 20 years, this has got to be one of their best years. And they're coming off of, they were the defending NEWBL champions, but to have that many championships in the span of 7 days, that's pretty good. Pretty good year for them.
0: That's good stuff.
12: So they had a great year. And then last night, the Brewers and Pirates at American Family Field. So some news before the game. Brandon Sproat, I know we mentioned this yesterday, after the uneven Monday start, they sent him down. Very predictable. My guess would be he's going to be a AAA Nashville. Now, of course, barring injury, that's probably where he's going to finish his year. And then we see. I think Pat Murphy talked about it. I agree. I know we've used this comparison before. Pat Murphy actually used the comparison on Monday. When I think back to 2019 Corbin Burns, he was the worst pitcher in Major League Baseball. I mean, he was the worst starter in Major League Baseball that year. He had an ERA of 8.5. But the similarities are there. They both have really good stuff. And that year, Burns was the same guy. He couldn't finish guys off. He couldn't get deep into games. He'd have innings where he was dominant and innings where it looked like he was pitching BP. Now, can Sproat do what he did? Come back next year and be a little better and then win a Cy Young year after that? I don't think I'm guaranteeing that, obviously, but can he kind of be on that path? Certainly, we've seen it go the other way, too, where guys get sent down and they just never kind of discover it again. But the raw stuff is there. We'll see if he can make some steps moving forward. But that was news before the game. Other news was they moved Yelly way down in the order. Now, that did change right before first pitch. So he moved down to the 7th spot, which is as low as he's hit, I think, in maybe his entire time in Milwaukee. And then they moved Bowers up, who's had a great year, to the 3-hole. Well, then right before first pitch, they scratched Bowers, had abdominal soreness of some kind, I guess. Maybe he had some of the lettuce that's been going maybe he had some of the lettuce that's been making the rounds here. But they scratched him. So then they moved Yelly back up to the 5-hole. Pat Murphy talked about Yelich a lot yesterday, both before the game and after the game. And his plea to fans, now, nobody's booing Yelly. I don't think any, we're all disappointed with the way, he's disappointed with the way the year is going. But I think what Murphy is trying to do is kind of get some, you know, maybe give him a little bit extra cheering when he goes up to the plate. Just try to get him back in the right frame of mind, because he does mean so much to the team as a leader in the locker room. The numbers are the numbers. They're not good. I mean, you could make a case right now that Joey Ortiz is having a better offensive year. He is having a better offensive year than Yelich. That's where Yelich is at right now. He's hitting .231. It's ugly across the board. But I think Murphy was sort of imploring the fan base to get behind this guy, because if we're going to do something this year, like we talked about yesterday, we need Yelich, Churio, Contreras. I mean, that's what you're rolling with right now. So you need those guys to be in the right frame of mind. I thought it was interesting how much Murphy talked about Yelly pre- and post-game last night, and then he went 0-for-4, so it's another rough night for him. However, Jackson Churio finally got unhinged last night. First home run in a month, had a three-hit day, was really squaring up the ball. We talked about how good he was in the month of June. He was not good in the month of July. Now, let's see if he can get going again in the month of August. He's had a good start. He had 2 driven in last night, and you got a great start from Logan Henderson. Again, when you look back to that trade conversation, it kind of sounds like he would have had to be involved to bring in a big name like Skubal. Now, look, even with Henderson, as we went over yesterday, was there even a trade to be made there with Detroit? I don't think there was. But with any big deal, it felt like teams wanted Logan Henderson. And why wouldn't they? 24-year-old with what he's done. But do you want to give up a guy? You've got 6 years of control on a guy like this. Do you want to include him in any kind of deal? Would you?
0: No.
12: He's been so good. If this is what he is, you know, you put him, you've got Miz under team control for 5 years. You'd have Henderson for 6 years. You've got Harrison for 3 or 4 more years. You've got a lot of young guns here. I just don't love cutting bait on a guy that right now, in a DS series or an NLCS, I think he's your game 3 starter with what he's done. 6 innings of 2-run ball, 8 strikeouts, struck out the side his last inning, which is always a good sign, a finishing inning like that. And you get the 4-2 win. They're finally able to beat this Pirates team.
0: I know.
12: It's been unbelievable. Now, that's a good team. They're a very good young team. They've scored the second most runs in baseball. They've got this outstanding young pitching staff we'll see Paul Skenes tonight, Jared Jones last night. They've got one other guy, Braxton Ashcraft, we'll see tomorrow. These are all guys that are 25 and younger. I mean, they really have a lot of talent in Pittsburgh. You could almost argue they're underachieving at .500. But for some reason, the Brewers just have not been able to beat this team. They're 2-6 now against Pittsburgh. Now, last night, the Cubs did beat the Dodgers and Tarek Skubal in his Dodger debut. I don't know where Brewer fans land on who you're rooting for in that series. Because, right, you want the division. Like, the first step is you've got to win the division. But you kind of have your eye on that one seed, and if the Dodgers lose, it helps you there. So maybe if they could both lose, that'd be Yeah. That'd be ideal, but they lose last night. The Dodgers do. So you have a game and a half lead on them. Back at it tonight. Kyle Harrison comes off the IL tonight, 6:30 first pitch.
0: John, great stuff.
12: Sounds
0: thanks.
12: Good.
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8: A progressive declares victory in Michigan. I'm Dave Anthony, Fox News. Abdul El-Sayed, who's backed by socialists, posted on X this morning that he won the Democratic Senate primary, though votes are still being counted as he leads Congresswoman Haley Stevens by about 1%.
13: We have a responsibility to assure that we unite to make sure that Mike Rogers never sees the inside of the U.S. Senate.
8: Mike Rogers is the Republican hoping to flip that Michigan Senate seat, now held by a retiring Democrat. And Rogers tells Fox,
14: the DSA candidates in the state in two different congressional races look like they're pulling it off as well. The Democrat Party is lost to this hardcore socialist attitude.
8: The two candidates he's referring to are Donovan McKinney and William Lawrence. McKinney, supported by socialists, leads a House race in Michigan ahead of Congresswoman Shree Thenadar, who's backed by the House's Democratic leader. Lawrence is a progressive who won another congressional Democratic primary. In Missouri, though, progressive Cori Bush lost her comeback attempt trying to win a House seat back, losing by more than 20 points to Congressman Wesley Bell. Republicans need to find a new candidate in another state.
15: Congressman Chuck Edwards, the Republican representative from North Carolina's 11th congressional district, is ending his campaign for a new term. Edwards' decision comes after a House ethics panel found substantial evidence, in their words, the congressman harassed female staffers.
8: That's Fox's Evan Brown. President Trump's optimistic they could work out a deal as soon as today with Iran on reopening the Strait of Hormuz fully to oil and other shipping, as he also pushes to get Iran to denuclearize.
16: Well, if they back out again, they're going to get hit really hard. You know, they know that. They understand that.
8: And he told Fox that while at the Trump Golf Club near Los Angeles for a fundraiser. 2 days after a man was arrested acting suspiciously at that golf course found with gun and ammo, it follows three assassination attempts the past 2 years, the president tells Fox.
16: Well, yeah. The only thing I get a little solace from is they say only consequential presidents. And I am definitely consequential.
8: America's listening to Fox News.
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8: Russia is calling it an act of terror. A car bombing that hit the director of a factory that makes drones for Russia's war on Ukraine. He's in hospitalized in grave condition after Russia launched more drones and bombs into Ukraine, killing at least 17 civilians.
18: These drone and missile attacks have been a defining factor of the war this summer. This assault targeted the capital Kyiv and the region around it, warehouses and vehicles burned. A Ukrainian government spokesman accusing Russia of indiscriminate attacks on food storage, retail and logistics hubs. Kyiv has a limited stockpile of missiles for the US-made Patriot Interceptor, their only defense system capable of bringing down ballistic missiles. Ukraine has also attacked Russian retail logistics, striking warehouses belonging to Wildberries, seen as Russia's version of Amazon. Jonathan Savage, Fox News.
8: Three wildfires keep burning around Spokane, Washington. One was set. The suspect charged with arson, Aaron Farinacci, made his first court appearance.
19: Court documents saying that Farinacci knowingly and maliciously caused the old trails fire. That's where we're standing outside of in this neighborhood. Hundreds of homes just gone.
8: Fox Weather's Craig Herrera in Spokane. One of the deadly destructive wildfires that hit the L.A. area hard last year was also set. Suspect still jailed awaiting retrial after a mistrial declared in June. One of the other fires that scorched L.A. is blamed on a utility company.
20: It was arcing from a transmission tower owned by Southern California Edison that sparked the deadly Eaton fire in January of last year. The Los Angeles Fire Department says it reached that conclusion after 18 months of investigation that included electrical and metallurgical experts. Whipped by Santa Ana winds, the fire scorched 22 square miles, destroying thousands of structures and leaving 19 people dead. Jack Callahan, Fox News.
8: On Wall Street, stock futures are rising, so the Dow could add to yesterday's record high. I'm Dave Anthony. This is Fox News.
21: From the WHBL newsroom, here's the latest. I'm Stace Keene. After a year of additional planning and gaining insight from the community, the Sheboygan Falls School Board has voted to place a referendum question on the November ballot. The proposed $65.7 million bond would support a long-term plan that's focused on improving safety and accessibility, expanding educational experiences for students, and addresses the aging facilities and infrastructure. You can learn more about that proposal by visiting the school district's website, and you'll find a link to find that attached to this story at WHBL.com. There's a new place to take a break on I-43. WHBL's Kevin Zimmerman has the details.
22: If you regularly make the drive between here and Green Bay, then you've no doubt missed visiting the only rest stops on I-43 near Denmark and Maribel in Manitowoc County. For the past year or so, they've been closed for a complete rebuild, but that project is done, and yesterday the DOT dedicated the brand new facilities with a ribbon cutting. The new rest stops boast more than double the original number of truck parking spaces, with 56 each at the northbound and southbound stops, while new signs display the number of open spaces. Better lighting has also been added, along with dedicated vending spaces, drinking fountains with water bottle fillers, and ADA-compliant restrooms. The $20.4 million project was bolstered by $12.5 million in federal funds. Kevin Zimmerman, WHPL News.
21: 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If you hear fighter jets overhead tonight or tomorrow night, there's no cause for concern. The Wisconsin Air National Guard will just be conducting evening training flights with the F-35 fighter jets that are based in Madison. Those flights will be heard across Sheboygan and the surrounding counties till about 10:45 each night. The 115 Fighter Wing says most training happens during the day, but those nighttime flights are an important part of keeping pilots and crews mission ready. They add that flight paths are planned to reduce noise as much as possible, and they thank you for your continued support. And the Menasha Common Council has declared a local state of disaster to speed up recovery efforts after last week's devastating tornado. Menasha Mayor Austin Hammond says the city needs to clean up as quickly as possible while still being fiscally responsible. The declaration speeds up the process since the mayor's office will be able to spend up to $615,000 on projects without going to the council for approval. For these stories and more, find us online at WHBL.com or download the WHBL mobile app.
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23: Clouds stick around today, but we'll see sunshine tomorrow and Friday. For today, mostly cloudy, scattered showers and thunderstorms, high 74. Becoming partly cloudy tonight, low 58. Tomorrow, after patchy morning fog, mostly sunny, high 80. On Friday, mostly sunny, high 82. From Fox 11, your station for severe weather coverage, I'm meteorologist Pete Petoniak for 1330 and 101.5 WHBL.
24: With your connection to agriculture, I'm Joanna Guza. Lance Honing of the National Agricultural Statistics Service goes over cash rent rates for agricultural land per USDA's annual report.
25: What we're talking about here is the average cash rent rate that was paid by producers for land that they rented on their operations. And there we saw pretty slow changes happening there. In fact, very similar to what we saw last year. Last year's values were very similar to what we saw the year before. And so this is is really two consecutive years of pretty steady cash rental rates. Looking at cropland down just a dollar an acre from last year, that sits at $160 per acre on average. Irrigated cropland rates unchanged from last year. Non-irrigated cropland rates down a dollar. Actually did see an increase in the average pasture cash rental rates, up a dollar an acre to $16.50 per acre.
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1: U.S. blueberry harvest is underway. More than 90% of U.S. fresh blueberry shipments occur between the months of April and August. The top four blueberry states, Washington, Oregon, Georgia, and California, account for almost three-quarters of the U.S. blueberry crop. Fresh blueberry shipments from Georgia began mid-April and ended mid-July. In 2026, Georgia fresh blueberry shipments were higher year over year. Dry conditions during the growing season alleviated some of the pest and disease pressure typically experienced in Georgia's warm, humid climate. Fresh blueberry shipments from the Pacific Northwest began in mid-June 2026. Early season blueberry shipments from Washington State were higher season to date through mid-July, with reports of limited pest pressure benefiting the blueberry crop. Early season blueberry shipments from Oregon were lower season to date through mid-July, with warm temperatures leading to increased pest pressure from fruit flies that target soft-skinned fruits such as berries and cherries.
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0: want to welcome in Lisa from the United Way as we're having a chuckle about, you know, me.
1: Good morning.
0: Good morning.
1: It's such a great day to be here, and it's just me today.
0: Well, we're happy always just to have you, Lisa. You don't have to always bring people. You're always welcome.
1: Well, today I get to talk about Day of Caring, and it is such an amazing event. If friends out there have not attended or participated in it, just a little bit about our history. This is the 11th year that United Way has participated and supported this, put this on in the community. And United Way's Day of Caring, last year we had 1,300 people in Sheboygan County volunteering.
0: Wow, that is incredible.
1: Yeah.
0: And really a testament to the community.
1: Yeah, truly. So this will be my fourth, and I think our first year that I was in my position, we had 600 people. So it's truly grown.
0: You've doubled it.
1: It was
0: more than doubled it.
1: Amazing. And, you know, and what I find each year is, you know, anyone can volunteer and participate in the day, and we can develop really any activity. So many of our friends in the agencies have 1, 2, 3 jobs, you know, and volunteering or supporting, you know, an event like that is difficult. And so, you know, if you know of a place that needs some help, let me know. Let me reach out. Or you could reach out, too. You know, our friends are out there and help support in creating, you know, there's so many needs depending on what the agency is. And really, right now we have about 600 spots, and this is the first week for our sponsors to look at the opportunities out there. Throughout the rest of August, we have various agencies that will add to the pile of opportunities throughout the community. And so if you haven't seen your place or what you would like to do, send me an email. Let me know. Give me a call, and we can figure out something.
0: And again, Lisa, what is your email if folks want to get in touch with you?
1: It is just Lisa, LISA, at UWOFSC.org, United Way of Sheboygan County.org.
0: Nice and easy. And that's look, this is what Lisa loves to do. She, if someone reaches out to her and says, "Hey, this organization could really use some help," but they aren't going to reach out to you directly and ask for that help, reach out to Lisa. Tell
1: Absolutely.
0: Her what's going on, and you're more than happy to try to help.
1: Yeah, because, you know, with 1,300 people last year, so many in our county want to. And luckily, and it's becoming a bigger thing, but in our community, the volunteer time off that businesses give to their employees is just incredible. And so some have 4 hours that they can give, some have 8, some have 16. And so if you do have time off and haven't found that place, let me know, because it can be anywhere from volunteering, let's say, at Camp Wycota, to making a box at Project Angel Hugs, to maybe staying home with your family and making a dinner for the warming center.
0: You bet.
1: So, I mean, we have range to organize anything and to give back.
0: Yeah. And again, you can reach out to Lisa. Lisa at UWOFSC.org. Again, reach out to the Lisa at the United Way about the Day of Caring. Business news coming up next.
2: I'm Nicole Murray with Your Money Now. Oil prices are higher this morning after Yemen's Iran-backed Houthi militants claim they had struck

0: a Saudi Arabian tanker in the Red Sea. West Texas Intermediate up to $76 a barrel, Brent at $80. Chipotle says it has pulled jalapenos linked to a salmonella outbreak in Minnesota from its restaurants, adding that it has replaced the peppers with product from another grower. The Minnesota Department of Health said it has identified 110 cases linked to the salmonella outbreak. Disney posted a substantial beat on earnings for its fiscal third quarter, though it slightly missed revenue expectations. Revenue for the company's experiences division, which includes parks and cruises, was up 10% year over year. Disney's entertainment streaming unit was lifted by growth in subscribers as well as price hikes. Futures are moderately higher as oil prices rise. Dow futures up by more than 200 points. Yesterday, the Dow gained 907. That's your money now.
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0: Welcome back to Sheboygan's Morning News with Steve and Shannon. What's the weather look like out there, Shannon?
1: Well, it is currently 69 degrees. Today, mostly cloudy with scattered showers and thunderstorms and a high near 74. Tonight, becoming partly cloudy, low of 58. Thursday, patchy morning fog, mostly sunny and a high of 80. Friday, mostly sunny with a high of 82. And Saturday, sunny with a high of 82.
0: Yeah. So I saw an article, it's kind of related to this Chipotle story I want to talk about, but the nation's largest food distributor, is stopping importing lettuce from Mexico.
1: People are still afraid of the lettuce.
0: Over the cyclospora thing. So I saw that in Fox News. Then I saw this. Chili pulls jalapenos. Chipotle. Sorry. Chipotle pulls jalapenos due to, apparently there's a salmonella outbreak on it. Michael Kastner has more.
2: This comes after a Minnesota salmonella outbreak linked to the peppers sickened over 100 people. In a statement released Tuesday, the fast food chain confirmed it was cooperating with a public health investigation and had identified jalapenos from one common lot as a potential source of contamination. Investigators believe the spread of the foodborne illness has impacted other Mexican-style quick-service restaurants and possibly other states as well. Although Chipotle had a specific lot number identified, the FDA has yet to release a recall concerning the outbreak. I'm Michael Kastner.
0: I got to tell you, it's been a bad run for Mexican restaurants.
1: Yeah, it's always about the vegetables, and which I never have a problem with because I don't eat any of them.
0: I was just going to say, which would reaffirm your lifelong pursuit to avoid them.
1: Yeah, well, yeah, if you just get everything with just meat and cheese, you're good. But, I mean, I did not hear about this jalapeno thing.
0: Well, it was new from this morning, I think. So.
1: Well, good to know.
0: I saw this story. This was from a couple of days ago, FoxNews.com. Montana teen throws lasso to man in Yellowstone River.
1: Speaking of Lassie.
0: Yeah. Shannon got a kick out of it last hour when you said something about Lassie, and I said, oh, Lassie, I have a lasso story.
1: Yeah, I'm talking about Lassie, and he says, speaking of Lassie, I have a lasso story, and then just goes to break. What? What does lassos have to do with Lassie?
0: Well, it really doesn't, but...
1: Okay, let's hear it.
0: It made me think of my lasso story.
1: Oh, I'm ready to hear it.
0: It's a great story, too.
1: Okay.
0: A 14-year-old Montana rancher in training says God put him in the right place at the right time after he used his cowboy skills that he spent months practicing to lasso and rescue a drowning man from the Yellowstone River following a rafting accident.
1: So a lassoer in training saved some people?
0: Yeah.
1: That's awesome. That's like something you'd see in a movie.
0: Not only that, but he's 14.
1: That's even better.
0: Yeah. His name is Jory Thomas, and he was camping with his family near Great Cliff, Montana, on July 5th, when he heard somebody screaming for help. He told KTVQ this. He says, we all heard, help, help. There were two or three people floating down the river, one hanging on to the cooler, and he wasn't saying anything. So the raft and paddleboard had struck a bridge pillar, throwing the four people into the river. Three managed to make it to shore. One was drifting down the Yellowstone River in the current, clinging on to a cooler when he was, when he heard him yelling for help. So he said the current was pretty fast and he was moving pretty quickly. The only thing I could focus on was helping him get out of the water, because he didn't want to let him get him too far in front of him. So he said he emptied his pockets, he crossed to about waist high in the water,
1: mm-hmm.
0: and grabbed a 12-foot lariat that he had brought from home. And he said, my first instincts, I thought, I'm going to try to rope him and drag him before he goes too far down river. He said, luckily, I caught him on the first try.
1: That is, like, so cool. Imagine watching that in action.
0: Here's the other great part about this. He just started taking lassoing lessons seriously earlier this year.
1: Yeah, that's what I said, lassoing training.
0: 6 months ago, he wouldn't have been able to do this. So, pretty awesome story out of FoxNews.com.
3: News. I'm CJ Papa. Waiting for an official decision in the Democratic Senate primary race in Michigan. Far-left candidate Abdul El-Sayed holds a slim lead over establishment candidate Haley Stevens. But this morning, El-Sayed posting on X, "We won. I am so proud to be your Democratic nominee for U.S. Senate. Let's win in November." Republican candidate Mike Rogers.
4: Two broken candidates here. I mean, one wants to allow the Communist Party to buy farmland here, and the other one believes that, America deserved 9/11. They had two terrible choices.
3: Rogers on Fox and Friends. North Carolina's 11th congressional district will have a new representative come January. Congressman Chuck Edwards decides to drop his reelection bid after a House ethics panel found substantial evidence the Republican made unwanted advances toward two female staffers. 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
5: From the WHBL newsroom, here's the latest. I'm Stace Keen. Wisconsin Air National Guard fighter jets will once again be noticeable this week as they add their distinctive rumble to the air. The evening training flights will take place tonight and tomorrow and will be heard as late as 10:45 p.m. Sheboygan and surrounding counties are within the flight path of the F-35 fighter jets that are stationed in Madison. The 115th Fighter Wing says they're usually practicing during the day, but pilots and maintenance crews are required to conduct nighttime runs as a part of their overall readiness. They also say the flight paths are designed to minimize noise, and they appreciate the public's overall support. There were some issues raised with proposed property tax language at this week's Common Council meeting. WHBL's Kevin Zimmerman explains.
6: Controversy was voiced at Monday night's Common Council meeting concerning an insert proposed to be mailed with property tax bills in Sheboygan. Proponents on the council claimed the insert was an attempt at greater transparency that enumerates the impact of school choice vouchers on property taxes, while other members saw the motion as a strictly political attempt to paint the school voucher program in a bad light. Public input was evenly split, but during council discussion, Alder Heineman challenged authorship by the committee, claiming that it was not written by committee members, but rather came from the mayor's office. Alder Mitchell, who is listed as an author of the resolution, confirmed that he would be voting against the measure. After rather lengthy discussion, the item was approved by a 7-3 vote. Kevin Zimmerman, WHBL News.
5: After a year of additional planning and gaining insight from the community, the Sheboygan Falls School Board has voted to place a referendum question on the November ballot. The proposed $65.7 million bond would support a long-term plan focused on improving safety and accessibility while expanding educational experiences for students and addressing aging facilities and infrastructure. You can learn more about the proposal by visiting the school district's website. You'll find a link to that attached to this story at WHBL.com. The Menasha Common Council has declared a local state of disaster to speed up recovery efforts after last week's tornado. Menasha Mayor Austin Hammond says the city needs to clean up as quickly as possible while still being fiscally responsible.
7: My family and I are doing what hundreds of other households are doing right now, living out of bags, sorting debris. The resolutions in front of us are part of how the city gets back up.
5: The declaration speeds up the process since the mayor's office will be able to spend up to $615,000 on projects without going to the council for approval. Meanwhile, the National Weather Service says the tornado that hit Menasha and Appleton was an EF3. It traveled for 12 miles from Appleton to Lake Winnebago and is the largest to ever hit our state. The Wisconsin Department of Transportation is reminding residents who don't already have an approved photo ID for voting to start the process of getting one now. You can begin online at wisconsindmv.gov, gather those required documents, and then apply at a DMV service center. For these stories and more, find us online at WHBL.com or download the WHBL mobile app.
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9: Keep your umbrella handy today. For today, mostly cloudy with scattered showers and possible thunderstorms. High 74. Tonight, becoming partly cloudy. Low 58. Tomorrow, patchy morning fog, then mostly sunny. High 80. Mostly sunny on Friday. High 82. From Fox 11, your station for severe weather coverage, I'm meteorologist Pete Petoniak for 1330 and 101.5 WHBL.
10: Good morning. We'll look at sports. I'm John Hensler. Brewers and Pirates at American Family Field on Tuesday. Roster move before the game. Starting pitcher Brandon Sproat, after another uneven start on Monday, sent down to AAA Nashville. 21 appearances this year for the Brewers, a 3-7 record, 5.27 ERA. Manager Pat Murphy also rolled out a different batting order heading into last night. Christian Yelich has been slumping for the better part of a month. He was moved down to the 7 spot. Jake Bowers moved into the 3 spot in the lineup, but then Bowers scratched right before the game with abdominal soreness. That moved Yelich back up to the 5 hole last night. That set the stage for Logan Henderson. He was excellent again. 6 innings of 2-run ball, gave up a couple of solo shots, struck out 8, struck out the side in his last inning in the 6th inning. Brewers down 1-0 in the bottom of the 3rd inning. Jackson Churio connecting for his first home run in a month, his 14th. That tied the game at 1. Bottom of the 4th inning, Andrew Vaughn solo shot put the Brewers in front 2-1. Jackson Churio would tack on an RBI single in that 4th inning as well. 3-2 lead, bottom of the 5th inning. Luis Lara, opposite field RBI single, put the Brewers in front 4-2.
11: Lara to the left side, a base hit. Contreras will come around and score. It's 4-2.
10: Jeff Levering on the call on Brewer TV. Bullpen would take it home from there. Antonio Sensatella made his Brewer debut last night, a clean 7th inning. Avery Uribe worked around trouble in the 8th inning. He would strike out the side. Trevor McGill, 1-2-3, 9th inning on 10 pitches. His 19th save. Brewers take it by a 4-2 final. They are the fastest to 70 wins in franchise history, 70-43. Cubs did beat the Dodgers at Wrigley Field. They beat Tarek Skubal in his Dodger debut last night, so the division lead remains 5.5 games. Brewers now have a game-and-a-half lead on the Dodgers for the best record in baseball. Back at it tonight, lefty Kyle Harrison coming off of the IL. He'll match up with Paul Skeens, a 6:30 first pitch at American Family Field. In the NFL, Packers back on the practice field on Tuesday. Second padded practice of training camp. Defensive lineman rookie Chris McClellan said after practice he is looking forward to family night coming up on Friday.
12: I'm super excited, you know. So my family has not came up here yet since I got drafted, so everybody to be here. Obviously, they get to see the stadium, and I'm excited to see their reaction. So I'm just excited to have everybody down here. And to, I heard they said it's supposed to be like 60,000 to 70,000 people there. So just to get that full experience in Lambeau and get those jitters out before, you know, we get to our real first home game against the Falcons, like, that's going to be exciting for sure.
10: 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I'm John Hensler, 1330 and 101.5 WHBL.
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0: Welcome back to Sheboygan's Morning News with Steve and Shannon. 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The colleges that give graduates the strongest career edge, according to LinkedIn. The report ranks schools based on job placement, internships, recruiter demand, network strength, and career success.
1: Yeah, I tried to get you to tell me, and you wouldn't tell me what they were.
0: Which ones they are? Well, yeah. There's 50 of them.
1: Oh, well, so, is there one in each state or what?
0: No. No, they're just divided up by the best. So here's LinkedIn, their top 50 colleges.
1: You're going to read off 50 names right now?
0: No, I'll probably do I'll do the top 10 or top 20. Any guesses on who they ranked as number one?
1: Well, okay, it's LinkedIn. Harvard.
0: On the list, very high on the list, but not number one.
1: Oxford.
0: Well, this is the United States. Oxford's Europe. But
1: Harvard, Oxford.
0: Harvard is definitely there. Okay, number one, supposedly, Princeton.
1: Princeton.
0: Number two, Duke University.
1: Hmm. Number, this is kind of like picking like the basketball bracket.
0: The tournament bracket?
1: Yeah. Well, I always pick Duke in that.
0: Number three is Harvard.
1: Harvard. Yes, yeah, I figured that.
0: Number four, Massachusetts Institute of Technology, better known as MIT. Number five is Dartmouth. Number six, President Trump's alma mater, University of Pennsylvania.
1: I didn't even know he went there. Wow.
0: He went to Wharton Business School in Pennsylvania, which I think was at the University of Pennsylvania.
1: Well, no wonder why I didn't know that. You're not even sure.
0: Well, I know he went to Wharton. He didn't get his undergraduate there. I think he got his undergraduate somewhere in New York City and then went to Wharton.
1: Okay.
0: Wharton Business School. Number seven, Notre Dame. There you go.
1: Ooh, that's one I should have picked.
0: Number eight, Cornell. Number nine, Yale. Number 10, Stanford. Now, just looking through these, the closest to us based on this list would be Northwestern University, and that's ranked number 14. I'm just going through the list to see if there's any others, any that made it from the state of Wisconsin.
1: Well, I think it's all the prestigious colleges, because then you just assume, you know, they went there. They went to Harvard, so now, you know, they're going to get a job easier.
0: Well, there's some, but then there's places like the University of Illinois. You know, that's not, you know what I mean? That's not. That came in at 34.
1: Well, there's only 50 states. I mean, the top ones are all prestigious schools.
0: Yeah, I mean, number 50 was Purdue. I saw the University of Michigan is on here as well. Michigan was at Ann Arbor 38. See, I don't see UW Wisconsin here.
1: Imagine that. I don't know.
0: Isn't UW-Madison supposed to be one of the best?
1: I guess. I don't know.
0: But anyway, this is, and you can check it out. It's on Fox Business right now. It is the top 50 colleges according to LinkedIn.
1: That's according to them.
0: Yeah.
1: Yeah. So I don't know. University of Wisconsin might be a place to get a job, or a good school to go to get a job. Just because they said it wasn't doesn't mean it isn't.
0: Yeah. Well, it just didn't make the list.
1: Of their list, yeah.
0: Yeah, it didn't make LinkedIn's list. I know it's made a lot of lists in the past.
1: Mm-hmm.
0: So this story, this out of Newser, Shannon. A FBI agent accused of stealing $1 million in cryptocurrency.
1: Ooh.
0: So this FBI agent, he's a supervisory counterintelligence agent, Patrick Yarouk. This is according to the Wall Street Journal. So what he was doing, he was once an FBI, he's been fired, obviously. He was an FBI agent who hunted down foreign threats as far as, you know, cryptocurrency and stuff like that. And court documents say that he admitted to taking over $1 million in cryptocurrency from accounts tied to a overseas target in a United States investigation. He allegedly gained access to these accounts and their passcodes during the probe. And he reportedly confessed last week, and he told the Justice Department that the conduct was, quote, eating him up inside, and that he had made 10 to 12 withdrawals from that account between 2024 and 2025. So in other words, he's investigating, and the article said the country that he was taking the money from was Russia. I mean, and that hasn't been confirmed publicly. But apparently his affidavit claimed that he was frustrated that the FBI wouldn't move against this Russian crypto account that he said had been spinning out of control. Yarouk was allegedly upset that he couldn't do more to disrupt what he saw as an illicit use of crypto accounts. In fact, CNN reports that investigators say a wallet linked to him held about $1 million in it. Wow. Though he allegedly told authorities he wasn't sure how much he had taken because it was mixed with his own assets, his ChatGPT history also drew attention. In May and June, he asked how to invest $1 million and use the sum to leave the U.S. and obtain residency in the EU. So he was planning on taking the money and escaping to Europe.
1: So he was investigating an account in another country, and then he decided to take money from said account?
0: He was investigating a cryptocurrency deal against Russia.
1: And they weren't prosecuting it, so he decided he might as well take it because no one's looking at it anyway?
0: He felt like the bosses weren't moving on it quickly enough, so he decided to raid the account himself.
1: And then after he did that, they decided to look at it, and then they found him?
0: Well, after that, he confessed. He just felt so guilty about it that he came forward and confessed. He's now been fired and charged with, you know, a bunch of different stuff, theft of cryptocurrency. That.
2: I'm Nicole Murray with Your Money Now. Stocks have risen this morning to kick off the trading day. The Dow is up by more than 500 points. Hiring by private sector employers grew less than expected in July. ADP reports that non-farm job growth, excluding government, totaled 44,000 for the month, with most additions being in healthcare. Pay gains held steady at 4.4% annually for those staying at their jobs. However, job switchers saw a 7% increase. Lucid said it plans to launch its more affordable EVs in the second half of 2027, delaying the planned rollout from late this year. The company added it is aiming to save $1.4 billion in cash this year, primarily by cutting production and inventory after posting mounting losses in the second quarter. Booking Holdings beat Wall Street estimates for second quarter profit on resilient U.S. domestic travel, but trimmed its annual gross bookings forecast as the online travel firm navigates the fallout of the conflict in the Middle East. And still, the company said appetite for travel has remained steady. That's Your Money Now.
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0: Welcome back to Sheboygan's Morning News with Steve and Shannon. Just when you think it can't get hardly any weirder, Shannon, guess what they're doing? Guess what pet owners are doing in South Korea?
1: I have no idea.
0: You're gonna love this one. Because you want to talk about having money you don't know how to waste? South Koreans turn to tarot to glean their pets' thoughts. They're going to tarot card readers.
1: With their animals?
0: With their dogs.
1: Wow.
0: I kid you not. These places are popping up. This is from the Straight Times. A greyhound named Khan sniffs at a spread of tarot cards at a fortune-telling shop in the South Korean capital of Seoul before placing a paw on one. Across the table, his owner, An Hee-jo, waits anxiously to learn what the meaning of the card is, which depicts a dog chasing its owner. So apparently the tarot card depicts a dog chasing its owner, and then the tarot reader, Wang Young, interprets it.
1: Okay, so the dog... Okay, I'm confused. So the dog is helping the tarot card reader? The dog's picking the card?
0: Yeah, the dog's picking the card, and then the reader's got the racket of saying what the card means, what the dog is thinking.
1: That might be a money scam.
0: You think?
1: Yes.
0: Wow. But apparently this is like a growing niche over there, and these pet fortune-telling shops are popping up because apparently South Korea has a very low birth rate, so they're not having enough kids over there. Government surveys show so more people are getting pets. They're getting dogs and cats.
1: Makes sense.
0: Government survey shows that 29.2% of homes in South Korea only 29.2% of homes in South Korea are having they have pets. it's strange the way it's written, because back in 2010. There about 17% of people had pets in South Korea. Now it's 29%, so almost 30. So more people are having pets because they say they can't afford to have kids. So they're turning to pets, and now
1: they can't afford to have kids, but they can afford to bring their dog to a tarot reader.
0: Exactly.
1: Okay,
0: exactly.
1: Then.
0: They're
1: gotcha.
0: They're getting dogs, and then they're taking them to tarot readers. Yeah. You want to guess what it costs?
1: I have no idea. I have no idea. Because I wouldn't even pay $5 for that.
0: 20,000 won.
1: Well, how much is that?
0: $18.
1: Still, that's $18 too much.
0: And apparently, the owner of this shop, he says people come back all the time. He said, rarely do people come here only once.
1: Well, maybe it's a good time. Maybe it's fun. Maybe it's funny. Maybe they make it like a fun thing to do, so they feel the need to go back.
0: Well,
1: I don't know. There's something that would make you go back, but I don't know what.
0: Yeah, I mean, this one place said that she actually designed a deck of cards for the pets, which sometimes includes turtles and reptiles, in response to customer queries on whether she could discern their pet's thoughts.
1: Mm.
0: So, yeah, nice little scam.
1: But it works. I mean, they're making money. The people are happy. They're coming back.
0: Apparently, yeah. Apparently,
1: not hurting anyone.
0: Apparently, the people are coming back. They're perfectly fine with this. And my thought is,
1: they know exactly what's going on, and they're all good with it. So, let them be.
0: I guess you're right. As long as everybody's happy, what's the problem?
1: Mm-hmm.
0: Not something I would do.
1: Definitely not something I would do. I have three dogs. I'd go broke bringing them to the tarot card reader.
0: Yeah, not definitely not something I would I would do. So Martha Stewart, she picked kind of an interesting way to celebrate her 85th birthday.
1: With a sultry hot tub photo?
0: Yeah.
1: I saw that. I saw that headline earlier today. I was like, what?
0: Yeah, she turned 85 and decided the best way to celebrate was to post a photo of herself in a hot tub in Maine wearing a black spaghetti-strapped swimsuit.
1: Is the picture on there?
0: It is.
1: I'm going to have to see that.
0: Yep. No.
1: Did she put it on like, social media or what?
0: Yeah. Yeah, she put it out on social media. Picture her right in the hot tub.
1: Ah,
0: yeah.
1: Martha.
0: Yep.
1: Look at her go.
0: The reaction rolls in fast, called her an icon, a goddess, and a queen. And honestly, it's hard to argue, the article says. Martha has spent the past several years cementing her status as a style and beauty figure.
1: I give her props. That was brave.
0: Kilmeade coming on about 9. Have a great day, everybody.
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3: A progressive backed by socialists is a step closer to the Senate. I'm Dave Anthony, Fox News. The Associated Press has just called the race in Michigan for Abdul El-Sayed as the winner of the Democratic primary, hours after he had declared victory on X over Congresswoman Haley Stevens. Then El-Sayed told MS Now,
4: "We understand that that she still wants to hold on to a path. We're focused on trying to figure out how we bring the party together to defeat Mike Rogers in November."
3: And we expect to hear from El-Sayed at a news conference in about a half hour. Votes are still being counted, mostly in the Detroit area, with El-Sayed holding about a 1 percentage point lead over Haley Stevens. President Trump posted a short time ago, "Wayne County is one of the most corrupt voting areas in the U.S." The president also again supported Mike Rogers, the Republican, in that Michigan Senate race. Republicans have to pick a new candidate in North Carolina. Congressman Chuck Edwards, in an early morning X post, ended his campaign for re-election after the House Ethics Committee recommended he be censured over sexual harassment allegations. Now to the Middle East.
5: Right now, the Israelis are conducting new airstrikes against Hezbollah in southern Lebanon after what were described to Fox News as severe ceasefire violations. This does come as President Trump says he believes a deal with Iran could be reached as early as today. In an interview with Fox News, the president said that talks happened all day on Tuesday and that things are looking very good.
3: That's Fox's Trey Yingston, Tel Aviv. That deal aims to get oil and other shipping flowing fully through the Strait of Hormuz, and the pause in U.S. bombing has led oil prices lower and to a big stock market surge. The Dow is up another 600 plus points to a new all-time high. The president is again predicting gas will get back down under $3 a gallon. He's in Las Vegas. He'll speak at a casino later today.
6: President Trump has been hitting swing states with an economic pitch, pointing to tax cuts. But polls show the cost of living is a top issue for voters who by wide margins disapprove of the president's handling of the economy.
3: That's Jared Halpert. 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
8: From the WHBL Newsroom, here's the latest. I'm Stace Keane. Wisconsin Air National Guard fighter jets will once again be noticeable this week as they add their distinctive rumble to the air. The evening training flights will take place tonight and tomorrow and will be heard as late as 10:45 p.m. Sheboygan and surrounding counties are within the flight path of the F-35 fighter jets that are stationed in Madison. The 115th Fighter Wing says they're usually practicing during the day, but pilots and maintenance crews are required to conduct nighttime runs as a part of their overall readiness. They also say the flight paths are designed to minimize noise, and they appreciate the public's overall support. There were some issues raised with proposed property tax language at this week's Common Council meeting. WHBL's Kevin Zimmerman explains.
9: Controversy was voiced at Monday night's Common Council meeting concerning an insert proposed to be mailed with property tax bills in Sheboygan. Proponents on the council claimed the insert was an attempt at greater transparency that enumerates the impact of school choice vouchers on property taxes, while other members saw the motion as a strictly political attempt to paint the school voucher program in a bad light. Public input was evenly split, but during council discussion, Alder Heidemann challenged authorship by the committee, claiming that it was not written by committee members, but rather it came from the mayor's office. Alder Mitchell, who is listed as an author of the resolution, confirmed that he would be voting against the measure. After rather lengthy discussion, the item was approved by a 7-3 vote. Kevin Zimmerman, WHBL News.
8: After a year of additional planning and gaining insight from the community, the Sheboygan Falls School Board has voted to place a referendum question on the November ballot. The proposed $65.7 million bond would support a long-term plan focused on improving safety and accessibility while expanding educational experiences for students and addressing aging facilities and infrastructure. 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
15: Pump the brakes. 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This is Tyrus filling in for B-Ride today on the Brian Kilmeade Show. Very excited to be here. And we're going to start this off with quite an interesting person. I'm very excited. Going to be speaking for the first time. Marcy Smith, co-founder and of Independent Council on Women's Sports, Icons, 15-time All-American swimmer, NCAA champion, chair of the Nevada Lieutenant Governor Protect Women's Sports Task Force at the University of Arizona, Hall of Fame athlete. Thank you so much for joining me today, and I'm very excited to talk about all things sports with you.
16: I'm so excited to be here and to talk to you for the first time.
15: Yeah, this is awesome. 15 times.
16: It was a long time ago.
15: That doesn't age. That's like wine. in the longer it goes, you can add 16. I mean, 15. That's an unbelievable. That's a Hall of Fame number.
16: Well, thank you so much. And I had the most wonderful experience at the U of A in Tucson on the swim team with just incredible athletes, men and women.
15: Now, I have been pretty vocal as a father of three daughters, and two play sports. And one swims and plays softball. The other one is an equestrian who jumps horses. And growing up in sports my entire life, unfortunately, though, I did not ever get to 15 times anything. That's an amazing, absolutely amazing thing. But had some success, paid some bills with sports. It never growing up, there was never – this issue was never even thought of. There was everything from PE. Boys and girls were just different. And there was, we played, and you could play together at a certain age, and then it just became obvious, you know, and it was a no-brainer. And then all of a sudden, this absolute nonsense became, it's like reality just got flipped up on our heads. Like, how did we get here in the first place? Because it makes no sense.
16: Well, that's a really good question. And I asked myself, how am I sitting here talking to you right now? Because I'm a mom of three little kids now. I was, you know, going about my life kind of very naive, believing that the leadership in sports had athletes' best interests at heart. And my entire world was shattered in 2022 when I watched on television the NCAA swimming championships. It was a meet that in 2005, I had the life-altering experience of standing on the first place podium step and being awarded a national championship title. To say that that was one of the most incredible feelings a person can go through is an understatement. I mean, it really has transformed my life, so much so that the impact of watching Leah Thomas, a man who competed on the men's swim team, suddenly switch to the women's team and be awarded by the NCAA a championship title, it devastated me in a way that I had to react. I didn't know how, but I had to. And many things unfolded, but my very dear friend now, Riley Gaines, at the time was also speaking out. I had started speaking out in the media, and she connected me with Kim Jones, who was the mother of an Ivy League swimmer that year, competing against Leah Thomas as well. And together, we organized, because what we realized when asking ourselves, how did we get here, is that the NCAA was instrumental in imposing this way back before any of us had any idea of what was going on. In 2010, they allowed men to compete in women's collegiate sports. And since that gate was open, we have seen Division I national titles fall, women's scholarships, full scholarships go to men in volleyball, fencing. We have seen conference titles, school records, conference records falling to men in sports like tennis, track and field, softball. I mean, you name it, this has touched every sport. Yeah, powerlifting, although it's not an NCAA sport.
15: Yeah.
16: And so we have had to organize as women to ensure now that we needed to correct this incredible catastrophe. And we have worked to platform female athletes to share their stories and experiences and what they have been going through, the traumas and harms, Riley being the forefront of that. And we have organized legal teams to represent athletes now in three different lawsuits, including Riley, about two dozen female athletes in collegiate sports to sue the institutions, to sue the NCAA in order to hold them accountable for violating the law, for violating Title IX. And left to their own, the NCAA decided that men can have access to women's collegiate sports at the highest level, to scholarship, financial aid, to locker rooms and showers. And we have had to work for years and years to try and combat that. And I'm sorry to say that even sitting here today, that goal of correcting this is not achieved yet.
15: Well, because it doesn't help when you're not getting support from women. And I don't, you know, I never thought of myself as a feminist, but I've become a feminist because in my time in the WWE and as a professional wrestler, I would not ever be in the ring with a woman for fear of just one slip of an elbow or something that I could break a jaw. And like, I just wouldn't do it because it's just not right. And when you think this is a no-brainer, when you think that women should be galvanized about this to protect women, from men, period. But the whole point, of women's sports in general was there. If there was an argument that there was no difference, there would be no women's leagues because everyone would all just play together. But there's a reason why, because you're not going to have WNBA stars playing in the NBA. It's not going to happen, you know, and vice versa. And when you see this stuff, is you would think that women athletes would come forward, not just to protect women and little girls, but their spots and their places. And I'm just going to, like, and Sophie Cunningham has kind of, and I don't even think she wanted this. She was just basically just saying what was common sense. Can we roll number 29 for her?
16: I said what I said. I think it's kind of common sense. And I think I'll always believe in that. I think it's really important to protect children, and that's little girls who are also involved in that category. And so I stand on what I said, and I always believe that.
15: And she gets blowback for basically saying it's common sense. This is such a frustrating argument. But then in the same breath, you have Caitlin Clark, who's going through her own stuff, being a generational player and kind of changing the game and being a star in a league that unfortunately pushes the wrong stuff. You know, color your skin, who you sleep with is more important than contact and your athletic ability. She has an opportunity to protect, and you get an answer like this. Roll 28.
16: I think for us, like, you know, it's not really a discussion.

0: transgendered man for living as a woman, playing in the WNBA, leading the league in scoring and rebounds and block shots, then I think suddenly the attitude will be a little different. You know, the same thing with Arapahoe when she came out and she was like, I don't know, really know who they're, who, what the issue is. Yeah, if that high school boys team that beat you was all were given wigs and were allowed to represent the United States and you were out of a job, I think you would have a problem. And you think that's the biggest thing? Or is it because somebody's cutting checks for these to support these things? Is it money? I just don't. It's sad to not see. This is the one place that I think women should all be together on. Men should not play with women. Play with men. You can. Men don't care if you wear makeup or you want play. If you're good, I pick up basketball when I was a kid. We didn't care if you could make the basket. You were in.
1: Yeah, I understand your sentiment, and I have had the honor and privilege as a co-founder of a women's organization that advocates specifically on making sure policy is aligned, that female sports is for females only, as silly as that sounds. And in this position, I have spoken to hundreds of female athletes who are exactly in this spot right now, and their parents, over the past 5 years. And what I want to share with the audience is it's frustrating when someone is put on the spot with the platform that Caitlin Clark is, and they don't definitively share their common sense perspective, which I personally don't know for a fact, but I believe that she shares. What I will say is the fear is real of the blowback, and all, what seems like common sense to so many of us, there is what I've been recently calling the women's sports industrial complex.
0: Good
1: where
0: call.
1: The leadership of women's sports is completely captured. The leadership of universities, you would not believe the debates that I have had with Ivy League professors who have been studying, you know, women's sports issues for decades. They are on a different planet, and they are teaching the next generation complete nonsense. And unfortunately, it is absorbing in a certain number of people and activating the most ardent, captured ideologues that have money and power in sports and sponsorships. And so we at ICONS do not believe that any athlete should be forced to share their position at any point. We help to guide athletes in sharing different opportunities to try and speak out. But when you see a Sophie Cunningham, when you see a Riley Gaines, the reason they are stars, the reason they are embraced, that they sell out products, that they make headlines, is because they are unafraid to stand on foundational truth and share reality with the masses. And that is actually a rarity in the number of athletes that I've spoken to. As devastating as their stories are, the number that will actually go to media and put their face out there is fleetingly small. And so we really need to embrace. That's why we're seeing these rallies to support Sophie. And I want to continue to encourage Caitlin Clark as well to just lean in and join her teammate, her good buddy, and stand up for her too, because by sharing the arrows, you know, we will push forward because we must. We as parents are impassioned at a different level than athletes right now in the sport who maybe don't have kids, because we see what's at stake for our little girls. And so parents, and particularly dads like you, we need more dads. This is not a women's issue. This
0: no,
1: is society's
0: not.
1: Problem. And we need dads in there, in the faces of this. These leadership is the WNBA leadership. Where are they on this? Where are they? They should be held to account. They should be answering questions on what is going on and why are you allowed.

0: growing men in women's national basketball? Like, these questions should be posed to leadership. Let the players play and encourage them to share their personal feelings.
1: You know, and a lot of it, unfortunately, has to do with narrative and politics. And if you're in the consonant soup that is the I can't even remember all the letters anymore, but it seems like that is more important than, you know, when they say inclusivity is so important. But inclusivity shouldn't mean at the expense of other people, you know, because, and is it going to take for someone like an athlete of Caitlin Clark, who easily is the face of the WNBA, whether they like it or not? Is it going to take a transgendered man blocking her shot and stealing it and costing her a championship or winning? You know, is it going to take something like that for these athletes to actually say, hey, this isn't right? Because that's what's going to end up happening. But also the other thing is, like, the percentages of this is ridiculous. And it's just very convenient that it's Thomas, for example, was what, 75th ranked, was a mediocre swimmer in the men's division. And then lo and behold, you know, and then it's the same thing. You don't see this happening in sports where there isn't advantage. For a perfect example, my daughter is an equestrian, and men and women compete in equestrian riding, and women win it just as much as the men do. But you don't see a transgender equestrian rider, at least I haven't seen it yet, at the highest level, because there's no advantage. And I think that's what it's all about. It's narcissistic advantage, and it's sad, and we need to protect our girls and respect women's sports. There is a place for it. And thank you so much for joining me today, and I hope the next time I talk to you that we're like, man, we're glad this is behind us. Unfortunately, probably not, but, like, keep fighting. Thank you so much for your time.

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6: I'm Jeff Davis with Just a Thought. One of the biggest political stories in a long time is about election integrity. The vast majority of Americans overwhelmingly support it. President Trump continues pushing Congress to pass the Save America Act, legislation that would require documentary proof of citizenship when registering to vote and establish national voter identification standards. And my take is that it won't stop fraud from happening, but at least it'll provide speed bumps and curtail one of the ways most often used to corrupt the system. With such huge support, it's confusing why many in Washington would not be enthusiastic to get it done. At the moment, the legislation faces an uncertain future. Senate Republicans don't currently have enough votes to overcome a filibuster, and Senate leadership says there's no clear path to passage despite continued pressure from the White House. However you see it, election integrity depends on a couple of things. First, Americans must trust that every legal vote counts. Second, every eligible voter should be able to participate. You know, there's a lot of false and misleading claims coming from those who oppose it. Just a thought. I'm Jeff Davis.
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1: What it is, this is Tyrus filling in for B-Ride today on the Brian Kilmeade Show. Yesterday, I was saddened to hear the passing of the great Dory Funk Jr., one of the greatest wrestlers, wrestling families of all time, one of the best heels, and he was one of my favorite legends. And it's funny how life works because I couldn't sleep Sunday night, and I hopped on YouTube, and I always like to watch a lot of old school wrestling. And anyone who sees me down in the gym when I'm doing the bike, that's all I watch. And I'm watching Dory Funk Jr. and Jimmy Hart and Jack Funk, who wore the little mask, against Ricky Steamboat, the Junkyard Dog, and a kid, something, I can't remember his name. And I was watching Dory, and he was so great, the way his presence and got the crowd behind him, and he just was just amazing, awesome guy. And then on a personal note, when I was in the WWE and they called me the Funkasaurus, I got a chance to meet him, and I was terrified because I was afraid he's going to be like, Funkasaurus, you out of your mind? And he says, nope, you're a Funk, and you're the Funkasaurus. And he would tweet me during the week, the whole time I've been on TV, and when I was NWA champ, he said I was a great NWA champ, and I will miss you, sir.
2: 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I'm Stace Keen. After a year of additional planning and gaining insight from the community, the Sheboygan Falls School Board has voted to place a referendum question on the November ballot. The proposed $65.7 million bond would support a long-term plan that's focused on improving safety and accessibility, expanding educational experiences for students, and addressing aging facilities and infrastructure. You can learn more about the proposal by visiting the school district's website. You'll find a link to it attached to this story at WHBL.com. If you regularly make the drive between here and Green Bay, then you've no doubt missed visiting the only rest stops on I-43 near Denmark and Mirabel in Manitowoc County. For the past year or so, they've been closed for a complete rebuild. That project is now done, and yesterday the DOT dedicated the brand new facilities with a ribbon cutting ceremony. The new rest stop boasts more than double the original number of truck parking spaces, while new signs display the number of open spaces. There's better lighting added, along with dedicated vending spaces, drinking fountains with water bottle fillers, and ADA compliant restrooms. The $20.4 million project was bolstered by $12.5 million in federal funds. While the races may have been canceled, but the festivities are rolling on. More now with WHBL's Kevin Zimmerman.
3: The city of Sheboygan isn't letting the cancellation of powerboat racing dim festivities planned for this weekend and is encouraging the public to enjoy two unique events. Cruise and Brews at City Green on Friday from 5 until 10:30 and Beach Bites and Brews at Kane Park on Saturday and Sunday. 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
1: What it is, Tyrus filling in today for B-Rye on the Brian Kilmeade Show. And very excited with our guest we got coming on here, Rep. Chip Roy, out of Texas. His committee, Judiciary, Budget, and Rules, my old job. Shout out to Bill Maher. Are you with us today, sir? Oh, he's we're still waiting for him to join. But I will, while we're waiting for him to hop on, I will want to preface this. President Trump, can we roll number 14?
2: The communists are the new base. Yeah, I'd say so. I mean, don't forget, Abdul was way down a few weeks ago. Now I guess it looks like it's going to be a little bit of a horse race.
1: And it was just that, a horse race. And I believe we have confirmation that he has, in fact, won the primary. So he will be representing the Democratic Party for that Senate seat. And again, I just kind of go back and forth wondering if this is more about voters just tired and willing to accept something new without fully understanding it. And, joining us now is Chip Roy. I don't know if you got a chance to hear that. But basically, the president was talking about the communist is the new face of the Democratic Party.
3: Hey, great to be on. Yeah, I mean, clearly when we saw what just unfolded in Michigan last night, obviously Mamdani in New York, everything we're seeing with the Marxist front, you've got the Red-Green Alliance in full display and embodied in Mamdani. But you're now seeing just this Democrat Socialist movement is the core of their party. And as a proud conservative, I want us to get out and win on our ideas this fall. But I can promise you the biggest asset we currently have for the elections is how crazy they are in pushing their socialist movement, but we ignore it at our peril. It has legs, and they can win. I mean, we can't just assume that we're going to win Michigan because we've got, an insane socialist Muslim running in Michigan.
1: Also, conservatives, we got to also take some responsibility of not putting some of the best candidates forward. And everything's nationalized today. So when you have poor character running for the Republican Party or candidates that are way past their prime, like we saw in New York, when only 11% of the vote turned out and Mamdani wins, but he wasn't running against anything. And I think some of that is, we saw the same thing in California where Spencer Pratt made a lot of noise, but he didn't have any background, and he really was more of an angry citizen than he was a Republican. So a lot of it, I think, has to do with, here is this motivated group that they're on social media every day, and they're appealing to, that free stuff montage without anyone there to challenge them. And I think some of that has hurt the party as well.
3: Yeah, I don't disagree. And I've always talked about, I gave a floor speech one time in the House of Representatives, like, this is the United States House of Free Stuff. And that's part of the problem. And, Republicans have either gone along with that, and conservatives have gone along with it, or they don't message what the prosperity that we've created when we have people go out through the dignity of work, creating wealth, jobs, yeah, opportunity for their kids, their grandkids. So we don't go win that message. To your point about our quality of candidates, I mean, look, I think it's a real problem. I mean, I think we've had a number of candidates that are both kind of lukewarm, Democrat light. You've got people with ethical issues we've had to deal with across the country. I think that's a mistake. Look, I ran for attorney general in Texas. I'm proud of it. I fell a little short in the primary, whatever. God's got a plan. But one of the things I was being hit for, despite having literally the number one record in the entire House of Representatives in terms of my votes aligning with President Trump and MAGA, I was labeled through $30 million run against me as not sufficiently MAGA. Now, that strikes me as a kind of a waste of political resources.
1: Yes.
3: While we need to be going and fighting the I'm going to call them enemy, the political enemy that wants to remake America into a socialist, Marxist, Islamic state. Well, like, people need to know what time it is in our country and go stand up and fight for the communities that we want to protect for our kids and our grandkids. That's what's at stake. And Republicans have got to create a vision to inspire people to want to follow.
1: And that's another thing, too, is not MAGA enough. How about you have integrity? You have accountability. You know the job. And I want to pivot because I really want to talk about some of the bills you got going on. And I think this is important because this is the substance that is never discussed. With all these candidates, it's never how so or what's the plan. It's like, oh, we're going to give free groceries. And there's no follow-up. And one of the things that you have recently said is that you need to codify Trump's border policies into law. And lo and behold, you said something, and apparently you have a bill for that.
3: Yeah, so this is actually one of the more important issues that is not being talked about, but I'm trying to change that. We passed it 2 weeks ago through the House Judiciary Committee, a piece of legislation that I authored. But to be clear, it wasn't my brainchild here. I took a bill that we passed 3 years ago in the United States House through the House that we called H.R. 2 back then, that I did have a lot to do in creating that and was the brainchild behind trying to create the codification of border security to do what? Stop the abuse of asylum and parole, catch and release, the unaccompanied children that was horrifying for the better part of a decade plus that Biden was using and abusing to create a situation in which Jocelyn Nungaray was murdered, in which Laken Riley was murdered, in which tens of thousands of Americans died from fentanyl. And we're sweeping that aside and we're saying, oh, great, Trump and Homan and Stephen Miller and all the great Border Patrol and ICE people, they're stopping all this and the flow has stopped at the border. Well, great, that's nice. It mostly has stopped. But if we don't codify it and make it permanent, then the next Democrat is just going to open the borders again in the name of asylum. You can build a wall from the Gulf of Mexico to the Pacific. And by the way, I support creating a wall, but you can do that. And if all you're going to do is release people in the name of asylum, then you remake our country. And by the way, you're doing that at the same time that you're using legal immigration to flood our country through H-1B visas with a lot of people who don't share our values and a lot of people that want to Islamify America. And suddenly you wake up and you don't know what country you live in.
1: You know, and that's the thing is they're no longer, you know, we had during the pandemic with the Biden borders, we had a millions, tens of millions influx in this country. And we have no idea where a lot of them are or what their background was. And, you know, and we're seeing that they're no longer come in here. And if you don't think they came from the Middle East and if you don't think they came from these Muslim countries into this country, and if they no longer blow up houses, they run for houses. You know, they realize that there's a different way to attack the American way of life. And that is by running and putting money in our colleges where we have college kids being brainwashed and thinking that Palestine is the victim. You know, we're seeing it in real time, the results of basically 4 years of just lawlessness in this country. And it's very, very frustrating. And, you know, mail-in ballots and all these things. And one of the things that, and I want to set it up because we're going to go on a break, and I hope you stay with me at the break. So I really want to talk to you an update of what's going on with the Save America Act. Also something that you've had a hand in. And this is why I like you so much is because you know the job. And that should be, you have character and you know the job. That should be the sexiest thing right now about a politician.
3: Well, you know, that's what they say about me. And it's one of those. Look, here's the thing. The Save America Act, I'll stay through the break. Happy to talk about it. Let me just address real quick the point you just made. Because it's not just the 4 years of Biden. It's the better part of two decades of weak Republican leadership who sided with the Chamber of Commerce in saying that in the name of cheap labor, we need to import effectively the third world and people who do not share our Judeo-Christian values, that we end up with Minnesota, we end up with Dearborn, we end up with Mamdani, and we end up with 350 mosques in the state of Texas and a serious crisis in which the First Amendment is being used against us to transform our society and wage jihad against the West. That's what's happening. You're right. They're not currently blowing up houses, but they are running for houses because they ultimately want to wage jihad and take over and Islamify America. We've got to recognize that because you cannot win a war you do not acknowledge exists.
1: And man, thank you so much for putting it out there. And that's exactly what we ended up doing. Instead of going to break, I just kept you going. I appreciate you, man. Keep up the good fight. And I hope we get more Americans who will follow in your suit that have character and know the job and are able to sit down and have a discussion and explain how these things work. And that's what needs to be on media every night, not who has a hot take or says some wild sideways stuff that we're all talking about for a week. So
3: I couldn't agree more. God bless you. And tell everybody on the 5-0 and just keep doing what you're doing. And let's do this again. God bless.
1: Yes, sir. Thank you so much.
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1: What it is, Tyrus filling in for B-Ride today. And yesterday I did something in the wrestling business we call, I didn't hit my time. I was so excited. I always get excited whenever I talk to Mr. Mayor Glenn Jacobs. And we was getting ready to close his thought, and I thought we had an extra. I was trying to milk as much as I can because I always love talking to him. And he texted me after. He's like, hit your time, kid. And I was like, oh, sorry, boss. I was trying to get camera side. So thank you so much, man, for I know you're busy. You got a million things going on. But I really wanted to – I didn't get a chance to talk to you about something that I think was actually amazing. And the best way to sum it is that you choke slammed a million-dollar deal to install hundreds of Flock cameras. And you don't get enough credit for some of the things you have done.
2: Yeah, thanks for saying that. Actually, that was in cooperation with the sheriff. I don't really have the authority in that case to pause the deal. The sheriff agreed to do that, and appreciate him and his dialogue in this situation. I'm not a fan of the Flock cameras. About a month ago, these things weren't even on my radar. I didn't know what they did. The more I've learned about them, the more troubled I am. These are not what we would think of as conventional license plate readers that, you know, cars go by. If there's a hit on a wanted vehicle, that's flagged. You know, these things are an active surveillance network that is just collecting data. And as cars drive by, every single car has its picture taken, goes into a database, usually stays there for 30 days. It can be searched. And we've seen it be abused across the country. And what's really scary is, in our case, as you mentioned, they're talking about putting 260 more of these cameras out. And at that point, they can actually track your movements and do so without a warrant. And you don't have an expectation of privacy on public roads and in public places. However, the government can't surveil you, spy on you without a warrant. And if they can basically create this network and nobody is going to where he's been, it's the same thing. So I think that it's nothing else that this really deserves some scrutiny and public dialogue.
1: You know, and when I first heard it, to be honest with you, I was like, "Oh yeah, it's gonna, you know, catch bad guys." But then, we've had a history problem with whenever you give the government a foot, they'll take a mile, and you end up becoming a surveillance state. And that's not how I want to live my life. I mean, I get it. If when you go outside, there can't be an expectation of privacy, but at the same time, you don't need to be doxxed. You don't need to be in a data bank. You don't need companies to get your information to try to send you stuff to social media. Like, there's a lot of things that that are wrong with this, and I've completely changed my stance on it. Now I want my streets safe as much as the next guy, but I also don't want to open up to where you need to have a warrant. You know, there needs to be some. This is a free country, and we need to remember that. And it's a dangerous road to be on.
2: And what you just said is typical. I mean, when I first heard about it, I was the same way. Yep. You know, oh, it's another tool. Why are people raising such a fit about it? I'm like, oh, I get it now. And it's not about depriving the authorities and the police of the tools they need to do their job. It's ensuring that those tools are used in a manner which is consistent with the Constitution and with the confines and the constraints placed on us by the Fourth Amendment. And this is not the first time this has come up. Last time this has come up, though, you know, because it's really just, this is what happens when you have new technology and advances coming online. And really one of my biggest issues with all of this is there is no federal framework currently, regulatory framework governing these devices. The laws in Tennessee, the license plate readers, were written in 2014 and really haven't been updated since. Technology has advanced just slightly since then.
1: Yeah, just a scotch.
2: those laws are completely at this point antiquated. And, you know, that's one thing, no matter what happens, you know, there has to be a strong regulatory framework put in place both at the federal and at the state level. Right now, you're just relying on municipalities, in some cases, sheriff's offices and police departments to put their own regulations regulations in place. My friend, Congressman Tim Burchett, who was my predecessor as Knox County Mayor, has taken up the fight at the federal level. He wants to ban any federal funding going forward for flock cameras. And we're talking about a very specific thing here. You know, there's other things it doesn't apply to. These are these automated license plate readers that just Flock is the company. They're the one that has put out this particular technology. But Tim has legislation to ban federal funding, and I think that's appropriate at this point.
1: No, and that's great, and that's the reason why I was like, hey, I got to get to this, and I appreciate making the time. You know, before I let you go, real quick, Dory Funk Jr. passed away yesterday, and and that really hit me in the gut, man. He commentates, and anytime I'm on TV, and I just loved it, you know. And when I was that character, the Funkasaurus, he was backstage, and I was absolutely terrified because I was a fan, but at the same time, I was like, you know, the name Funk means something. And when I saw him, he's like, hey, Funkasaurus. And I was like, oh, here we go. And he's like, you're a funk. It ain't got nothing to do with music. You're a worker. And it just made my day, you know. And when I captured the NWA championship, I got a tweet from him. Like, it looks good on you. And that meant the world to me. And he was just a straight shooter, you know. And he's one of the ones that they all hurt. But that one stung a little bit.
2: Mm-hmm. Yeah, and I didn't know him as well as you did, you know, going through your particular past. But nevertheless, he trained some of the top stars that became household names.
1: Yeah.
2: Obviously was a great performer in his own right. So certainly he'll be missed. He leaves a tremendous legacy in the world of professional wrestling.
1: And again, and then yesterday, real quick, in the middle, you were making a great point, and we got about a minute left. We're going to hit this time, and I wanted to save it to the end. You have always been very outspoken about the pandemic and how it affect our constitutional rights and how alarming it was. And another thing it was a lot of the bias that came with Fauci. You couldn't say anything against him. And you were making a great point, but you were not creating a new conspiracy. You were not saying that all the news outlets sat down with, hey, how can we get Trump? But there was a lot of bias, and I think that was the point you were making.
2: Yes. Yeah, I don't think that the heads of CNN and MSNBC and whoever else gathered and said, how are we going to get Trump out of office? But they were all singing at least from the same hymn book, if not the same sheet of music. So the message that came out, it had the same impact, same effect.
1: Well, thank you, man. And we hit our time. Thank you so much for your time. And this is Tyrus filling in for Brian Kilmeade on The Brian Kilmeade Show.
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8: A progressive victory in Michigan. I'm Dave Anthony, Fox News.
9: What we showed is that the power of our many is greater than the power of their money.
8: Abdul El-Sayed, backed by socialists, also just said winning Michigan's Democratic Senate primary shows by focusing on
9: the price of gas and the price of groceries and the price of housing and the price of health care, that you can build a conversation that builds into a movement that defeats Goliath.
8: He beat Congresswoman Haley Stevens by 1 point. President Trump calls the Michigan result great news for Republicans and the Senate candidate he backs, Mike Rogers. On Truth Social, the president wrote, El-Sayed is a communist loser who hates Jews in Israel, adding crazy policies by the Democrats, as he calls them, will only get worse. In North Carolina, a Republican congressman, Chuck Edwards, has stopped running for re-election.
10: Edwards' decision comes after a House ethics panel found substantial evidence, in their words, the congressman harassed female staffers. North Carolina's primary date has passed, and the GOP is now expected to pick a nominee quickly to face Democratic nominee Jamie Ager.
8: Fox's Evan Brown. The talks continue with Iran to reopen the Strait of Hormuz, where ships have been attacked. President Trump tells Fox,
11: the only thing that matters is action, and they want to make a deal. We'll see what happens. If they don't make a deal, it's going to be too bad.
8: Warning the U.S. will hit Iran again very hard. The president told Fox that while at his California golf club, just days after a man was arrested there.
12: 38-year-old Janine John Tule. Last Friday, Secret Service were doing their security assessment here at the course in preparation for last night's fundraiser. They noticed a suspicious guy walking around with an earpiece taking photos and video of the security setup. He left, then came back on Sunday, ID'd himself as a State Department individual on a security detail. The feds smelled something rotten, then they called the sheriff's department.
8: That's Fox's William Lajeunesse. He says they found a gun and also ammunition. America's listening to Fox News.
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15: From the WHBL Newsroom, here's the latest. I'm Stace Keene. Wisconsin Air National Guard fighter jets will once again be noticeable this week as they add their distinctive rumble to the air. The evening training flights will take place tonight and tomorrow and will be heard as late as 10:45 p.m. Sheboygan and surrounding counties are within the flight path of the F-35 fighter jets that are stationed in Madison. The 115th Fighter Wing says they're usually practicing during the day, but pilots and maintenance crews are required to conduct nighttime runs as a part of their overall readiness. They also say the flight paths are designed to minimize noise, and they appreciate the public's overall support. There were some issues raised with proposed property tax language at this week's Common Council meeting. WHBO's Kevin Zimmerman explains.
16: Controversy was voiced at Monday night's Common Council meeting concerning an insert proposed to be mailed with property tax bills in Sheboygan. Proponents on the council claimed the insert was an attempt at greater transparency that enumerates the impact of school choice vouchers on property taxes, while other members saw the motion as a strictly political attempt to paint the school voucher program in a bad light. Public input was evenly split, but during council discussion, Alder Heidemann challenged authorship by the committee, claiming that it was not written by committee members, but rather it came from the mayor's office. Alder Mitchell, who is listed as an author of the resolution, confirmed that he would be voting against the measure. After rather lengthy discussion, the item was approved by a 7-3 vote. Kevin Zimmerman, WHBL News.
15: After a year of additional planning and gaining insight from the community, the Sheboygan Falls School Board has voted to place a referendum question on the November ballot. The proposed $65.7 million bond would support a long-term plan focused on improving safety and accessibility while expanding educational experiences for students and addressing aging facilities and infrastructure. You can learn more about the proposal by visiting the school district's website. 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In the WHBL newsroom, I'm Stace Keen.
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1: What it is, Tyrus in for B-Ride today on the Brian Kilmeade Show. And, you know, I'm excited. I'm going to have Karl Rove on here shortly. But I really feel like we need to talk about the Republican Party does have a character problem at times. And it seems we want to focus a lot on the craziness of the socialism and communist movement that's coming out of the Democratic Party, as we should. But I don't think it helps when the alternative has off-the-field issues. And it seems to be popping up more and more. Now, when the Democratic side has off-the-field issues, like we saw in Maine, everybody is willing to jump in and panels are formed and to go in on them. And we gotta call balls and strikes. And we gotta, if anything, the one thing in the conservative movement that needs to be a priority is not just knowing the job, being able to get into office and actually understand how laws work and get things done for your constituents. It's the same thing. Character matters. And we need to really push that. And I can't think of anyone better when it comes to talk about character than Karl Rove, former deputy chief of staff and senior advisor to President George W. Bush and a Fox News contributor. Good morning, sir. Is it? Yeah, we're still before. I can still say good morning, sir. I don't know if you heard what I was saying, but, you know, we're seeing, we just saw the results in Michigan, and it was a lot closer than a lot of people said it was going to be. So I think there's some promise in that. I think that the socialist movement has a lot of legs in blue of blue, but I also think because everything is nationalized, because everything is media and social media make things a lot bigger than they appear. When you have a character issue in one area, it's kind of contagious, you know, and we're seeing what was going on with, you know, with Chuck Edwards and then Max Miller, you know, and you see these things. And then the other side is saying, well, the other side is committed and they're offering something new. And a lot of our young adults and Americans in this country, their JFK moment was the Epstein files. So when you're seeing these behaviors, whether Epstein's files blown out of proportion or not, I think it is. But the thing is like that's what they grew up as, their big conspiracy. You know, that's their JFK in terms of conspiracies and things. And when you see these behaviors, it is very frustrating to get people to pay attention to the messaging about what it is to be conservative. Do you agree with that?
22: I do.
18: First, one quick thing. Operation Takeover is underway. Kilmeade's garage and office keys have been disabled. HR has been advised. The staff has signed loyalty oaths to the Tyrus the radio program. So anyway, it's all underway. Don't worry about it.
1: Thank you, sir. Thank you, sir.
18: Yeah, exactly. I couldn't agree more with you that character matters in politics. And I hate to say it, you're also right about balls and strikes. Edwards is out. Max Miller would be well advised to also step aside. It does not help the cause that he claims to support to continue this fight. It's too ugly. It's too contentious. There are lots of charges flowing back and forth between he and his ex-wife. And the way to resolve them is not to try and do it in the context of a campaign.
1: No.
18: He's going to be on the back foot all the way along. If he really cares about the conservative movement and the future of the Ohio Republican Party, now is the time for him to step aside, just like Edwards stepped aside. Edwards was reviewed and investigated by the House Ethics Committee, and Republican and Democrat unanimously agreed his behavior towards two young female interns was completely inappropriate and in violation of the rules of the House. And he had to go, and he's going. My advice to Max Miller is if you can clear your name, you might have a political career ahead of you, but you have to go clear your name and fix your home.
1: Fix your home. And that goes with any job, you know. And again, everyone has the right to be heard. And then you let the chips fall where they may with investigations or whatnot. But there's also, you were in a time, I remember as a kid, hearing about Gary Hart, and he was basically accused of having an affair. It was like a photo of him walking by a door or something, but it was
18: No. He was sitting with an attractive woman on her lap, and he was on a boat called Monkey Business.
1: Yes.
18: So look, they were a lot more delicate back then. He had trouble, and he was wise to step aside. It would have hurt his party had he become a nominee. Look at what happened to the Democrats in Maine. They had a candidate they thought was on his way to victory.
1: Yep.
18: And then it turned out that there was, you know, besides the Nazi tattoo and the ugly comments, it turned out that he was guilty of sexual abuse. And off they went. So, we demand better from our politicians. Nobody expects everybody in politics to be perfect. In fact, we don't expect any of them to be perfect, but we do expect them to be models for our kids and our grandkids.
1: And I think one of the things that absolutely outraged me, and it was during his interview. If we could play that again when he was talking to Jake Tapper. I don't have the number with me, but one of the things that absolutely, I think, was number 11. Can we roll that for you?
20: People have asked me, what are you going to do? Are you going to drop out of this race? Are you going to resign? You know, are you going to get out before the deadline? And my answer to you, Jake, is no. And I can tell you why. In 2016, when President Donald J. Trump faced the most extreme allegations in the world that hit him day after day after day, and people in the media, very much like yourself and others, said that he would have no shot at winning, that he should not be the president of the United States. But guess what? He stayed in and he was resilient. And what the American people can see is that they can see that somebody is fighting who is resilient, and that is a quality that the American people cherish. And so for no second am I going to sit here and continue to be debased by false and baseless allegations.
1: Okay, that absolutely enraged me. Playing the Trump card. Sir?
18: Yeah, and look, I don't remember. Was Melania making these charges?
1: Exactly. No, it was.
18: Yeah,
1: you know,
18: yeah,
1: was,
18: no.
1: Was
18: I mean,
1: his children?
18: Look,
1: you know, it was absolutely disgusting, and that doesn't help. But that is the problem, because that is the echo chamber that is going to be on every news outlet, and people don't think, well, that's not my district, or that's not my congressman. They think, oh, well, it's one of those things where it's now you're all in the same tent. And you're all in the same box. And if he's doing it, then the other guy's going to do it. And at the same, while this is going on, there's a socialist party coming along saying they're all corrupt. They're all this. And we're offering free stuff and we're not like them. And it's hard. And then the kids have this thing where they're looking at me like, well, yeah, he's part of the establishment. This is what they do. They harass women.
18: Right.
1: They assault women.
18: Right.
1: And so I'm not voting for that guy. And then there's the people in the middle who are now your choice is, and this is hypothetical, your choice is, let's say it's Max Miller and it's Saeed. You're going to go, I'm not voting. I'm staying at home.
18: Right.
1: So then you lose veterans. You lose the Christian vote.
18: Right.
1: You lose the hunters. You lose the hardworking Americans are like, I don't want any part of this. No matter which way I go, I'm not standing in line 2 hours for this.
18: Yeah. Well, I got two things to say to this. First of all, a little bit of history. We've seen this drama before. You're absolutely right. It flows onto everybody else. 2006. The war is unpopular. The president's approval ratings are in the high 30s. We look like we're going to lose the House. John Boehner goes to work over the course of 2005 and 6. He recruits great candidates. He raises good money. He has a good message. Here is what Republicans want to do. They sort of crawl themselves back to a place where it's not going to be a wipeout in early by early September. And the polls are starting to show, you know, the Republicans are coming back, and, you know, the generic ballot is changing a little bit. Still Democrat lead, but it's diminishing, and Republican campaigns seem to have their going. September 28th. For over a year, Rahm Emanuel, chairman of the Democratic Congressional Campaign Committee, has known that Congressman Mark Foley of Florida, Republican,

0: people responsible, and the floor fell out.
1: Exactly.
0: So, you know, you're absolutely right. This thing, if even with Edwards gone, there's still going to be some wash on it, particularly in North Carolina. And with Miller staying in, people are going to say, really, the Republicans are tolerating that? That, you know, really, we thought you guys were the social conservatives, believed in family values, and we're reading all kinds of lurid things splashed all over the news.
1: Yeah, I mean, here's the thing, and I'm the last guy to say, like, hey, an accusation, you should be investigated, but I want to play number 12 for you.
2: I hope you never have to understand what my daughter's been through, what my daughter's going through, what my wife is going through, what my my two boys and my other daughter are going through. This is truly the seventh level of hell. This has been a horrific experience for my entire family. My daughter lives in constant fear of this man. Not like something that's existential, but deeply in her heart, she fears what this guy is capable of. You can't fathom what that makes me feel like. When the dad's number one job is to protect your kids. And to have this whole thing out in the public like this is not what I wanted to do. It's not what my daughter wanted.
1: You know, and that's Senator Bernie Moreau. And I can't see that he was excited to have to talk about this. But when you hear that, it has gotten to the point where you need to step down and figure this out. You know, and if this is all a conspiracy and the other two, and then there's the other two accusations from girls he dated, women he dated in the past or whatever, you're not right of mind to serve. I could not manage, I could not come into work every day if I had something like this hanging over me, you know, and I think there, and you are there to represent your constituents. Go home, step down, clear your name or get help or whatever the situation is. And then you can come back to it. But this idea of like this I'm the only one who can do this job is hurting the party on the national level.
0: Yeah. And look, he's not the most likely replacement for him is a friend of mine, Jane Timken, outstanding chairman of the Republican Party of Ohio, now a member of the state Senate, ran in the Senate primary a couple of years ago when the J.D. Vance won. Married into the wonderful Timken family of Canton, Ohio, been there for over 100 and some odd years. The Timken company is one of the big employers there, is beloved by its employees. Her husband runs the company. She's smart as heck, a great lawyer, Harvard educated, down to earth. I mean, this is a woman that you say, what a terrific public servant. And has fought hard for the cause. I mean, she took on the job of being the chairman of the Ohio Republican Party when things weren't looking so good and nurtured it and raised money and encouraged volunteers and spoke across the state and put her brilliant mind to work helping craft a Republican renewal in Ohio. And you go talk to the governor or other leaders of the elected officials in the Ohio Republican Party, and they will tell you, Jane Timken did a heck of a job and would make a tremendous member of Congress. So, and look, this is, you know, yes, you don't want people to be in a position where accusations are thrown at them about this or that, and then just to try and, you know, force them out of the race. But this is a deeply troubled relationship between a husband and wife leading to an ugly divorce. These things, you know, are, they touch everybody, and they do not reflect well on Max Miller. And, you know, it's not going to get better in the next, you know, 90-some-odd days. It's just not. And there's too much anguish there. You heard it in Bernie Moreno's comment. You know, that was a dad worried about his daughter. And you hear it in the anger in Max Miller. You know, and they're just, you're right. There are too many accusations from too many different quarters that set a storyline that is going to be impossible for him to change between now and November.
1: And here's the thing, a divorce, let's take the abuse and all the allegations. Let's just take all that out of it. An ugly divorce, a custody battle. That also to me is a disqualifier. That is something you can't do the job when you're fighting for your family or you're fighting for your, you know, who's taking the house, and all of that stuff is a weight. And the burden of serving and making right, you have to make decisions like this. And every time you make a decision, and you know this better than anyone, sir, there is going to be...

0: There's cause and effects. There's collateral damage. One group's happy, the other group's pissed off. And when you're not of right mind, if you're emotionally drained, you can't do the job. And and then you throw the accusations on top of it. And then he does the ridiculous interview with Tapper, which did not help him. And just to wrap this up, the reason why I enjoy talking to you so much is you are one of, and it shouldn't be, your common sense is one thing, but you call it like it is. And I think that needs to be more of the thing. When if doesn't matter who, what, whether it's a donkey or elephant on your patch, if you're not doing the right thing by the American people, we got to call you out. And thank you, sir. Thank you, sir.
1: I'm just doing what our overlords at Fox told me, which is call balls and strikes. The phrase you used earlier, I've heard many times from our overlords on the second floor. Isn't it something? The leadership of our network is not located at the top of the building. They're on the second floor.
0: Yeah.
1: And I think that's a sign of their humility. But they, you know, I'm delighted to be able to call balls and strikes. And it's great to be on with you. And I'm looking forward to the permanent Tyrus radio show.
0: I was made for radio. I got a face for it, so I'll keep my fingers crossed.
1: Yeah, me too.
0: Thank you, sir. Thank you, always a pleasure. Till next time.

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6: Dear friends in Christ, each of us remembers with fondness a favorite teacher. John chapter 3 tells of the most important teacher who ever lived, Jesus Christ, our Lord and Savior. One night, a man named Nicodemus came to visit Jesus. Nicodemus was a Pharisee, a ruler of the Jews. He came by night because he didn't want the Pharisees to see him associating with Jesus. In their conversation that night, Jesus gave this teacher of Israel a lesson in theology. The divine teacher, Jesus, taught Nicodemus that there's only one way to enter the kingdom of God, and it's not by keeping the law as the Pharisees taught. It's by being born of water and the Spirit. Jesus taught Nicodemus that spiritual rebirth comes about by baptism, in which the Holy Spirit works contrition and faith. To enter the kingdom of God, a person must believe in him. He calls himself the Son of Man and adds, whoever believes in him may have eternal life. We know that Nicodemus learned the lesson from the master teacher, where he would assist Joseph of Arimathea in preparing Jesus' body for burial following the crucifixion. Lord Jesus, thank you for teaching us the way to enter your kingdom and how to live as redeemed children of God. Amen.
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1: What it is, Tyra's filling in for B-Rye today. 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That's the Planet Tyrus podcast. You can watch it on YouTube, listen to it on Spotify, Apple, Fox One. Very excited to be included in that party. And we talk about everything under the sun except what you're hearing all the time. Not big on politics, but I'm big on what's going on in our world today. And a lot of the a lot of UFO stuff. I'm not calling it the UTAs or whatever. It's a UFO. A lot of stuff about what's going on under our Earth, in our Earth. Lots of discoveries. I'm really big on the de-extinction stuff. You like to hear about how they brought the dire wolf back, and we got the moa bird coming. Interesting people, plumbers, electricians, doctors, scientists. Yeah, scientists. Remember scientists? And just everyday stuff. And just if, like I said, you want a good listen, you can check it out. That's Planet Tyrus, my podcast. And you can listen to where all podcasts are available. I appreciate you. And again, thank you for taking time to hang out with me on The Brian Kilmeade Show.

0: From the WHBL Newsroom, here's the latest. I'm Stace Keen. After a year of additional planning and gaining insight from the community, the Sheboygan Falls School Board has voted to place a referendum question on the November ballot. The proposed $65.7 million bond would support a long-term plan that's focused on improving safety and accessibility, expanding educational experiences for students, and addressing aging facilities and infrastructure. You can learn more about the proposal by visiting the school district's website. You'll find a link to it attached to this story at WHBL.com. If you regularly make the drive between here and Green Bay, then you've no doubt missed visiting the only rest stops on I-43 near Denmark and Mirabel in Manitowoc County. For the past year or so, they've been closed for a complete rebuild. That project is now done, and yesterday the DOT dedicated the brand new facilities with a ribbon cutting ceremony. The new rest stop boasts more than double the original number of truck parking spaces, while new signs display the number of open spaces. There's better lighting added, along with dedicated vending spaces, drinking fountains with water bottle fillers, and ADA compliant restrooms. The $20.4 million project was bolstered by $12.5 million in federal funds. Well, the races may have been canceled, but the festivities are rolling on. More now with WHBL's Kevin Zimmerman.
1: The city of Sheboygan isn't letting the cancellation of powerboat racing dim festivities planned for this weekend and is encouraging the public to enjoy two unique events, Cruise and Brews at City Green on Friday from 5 until 10:30 and Beach Bites and Brews at King Park on Saturday and Sunday. The Cruise and Brews block party will feature over 100 participating cars and motorcycles lining downtown streets while live music, food trucks, and beverages will be available at City Green. 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

0: He'll make your head spin. It's Brian Kilmeade.
1: That's true. He's so busy, he can't even be here today. And Tyrus, I'm filling in for B. Ryan and Brian Kilmeade show. And I'm going to be sitting in the chair a little bit today with Jonathan Albert, a psychotherapist. And New York Times in New York City and Washington, D.C., and author of the forthcoming book, Therapy Nation, which will, I guarantee, is going to be a New York Times bestseller. You have some interesting things here. Dating's new red flag, voting the wrong way could lead you to be single for good. Wow, that's, you know, and I was reading the back of your book. Is it okay if I read it to the audience?
2: Absolutely.
1: Okay. So Therapy Nation pulls back the curtain on a troubling reality. Therapy, once a powerful tool for a genuine healing, has morphed into a force of driving our broader societal decline. The widespread embrace of therapy as a universal solution has reshaped the way we view ourselves and one another, casting us all through the lens of illness, weakness, and division. This book is meant to spark a much-needed reckoning within the therapy industry and a cultural shift beyond it. Patients should demand more from those entrusted with our most vital national resource, the mental health of our people. That's a very powerful statement.
2: Yeah, it is. And it really came from, this book was born from my 20 years or so practicing as a therapist. And if we go back to 2012, I wrote an op-ed piece for the New York Times called In Therapy Forever, Enough Already. And in that piece, I called out my profession. People were going to therapy endlessly. It became almost like a lifestyle. They would go in, vent, get things off their mind, feel better in the moment, but they weren't actually getting better. And I think people should look at therapy the way they look at, say, going to a physician. If you have a problem, you identify what it is, you diagnose it, and you come up with a treatment plan. Therapy doesn't need to be an endless activity.
1: Well, it's almost become a wingman or an echo chamber where you go in and you say, complaining, and one of the things we talked about before he came on, you like the TDSD, the Trump derangement syndrome, where they'll go in and they'll complain about things that necessarily don't even really affect their lives, and then they just keep coming back and back, and at some point, isn't the responsibility, you would think, of the therapist to say, this is you, you're projecting, but instead they're not. They're just basically building a safe space, which is profoundly not safe.
2: Right. You're spot on with that. And what's happened is we have therapists who have created this accommodation and validation culture. So they'll just affirm everything. And if someone comes in and they say, my boyfriend's a jerk or my boss is, my workplace is toxic, they'll just affirm that. They won't push back. They won't ask the patient to explain further and teach the patient how to deal with that difficult boss or that toxic workplace. So what's happening is therapists largely are breeding these entitled, spoiled brats, and we have people like Luigi Mangione, who's probably a good example of that. He felt it was his right, his responsibility, his duty to take out the United Healthcare CEO just because he disagreed with what was going on in that industry.
1: You know, and the scary part about that was he basically shot him in the back, walked up on him, and then he had a fan base. There was this, and it was not like, you know, just the typical weirdos or into serial killers. It was that people were coming out and defending him and almost making him like he was a martyr.
2: They sure are. And just the other day, I received a call from what I thought was a real patient seeking my help. And I asked who referred her to me, and she said, Luigi Mangione. And then I chuckled.
1: Yeah.
2: And I know it was a joke. But then she said, you know, you need to think twice before you talk about people publicly and their mental health. And I said, I'm pretty sure that if someone's at the point where they're really ready to commit murder to make a point, they've got some serious mental health issues. But that's an example of how deeply sick our society has become.
1: And I always talk about the pandemic. I said the biggest outbreak of the pandemic was narcissism, where this one point of view is the only way. And you said it best. You said entitlement and laziness. And I think that's why the Socialist Party has become so intriguing in these big blue cities, because they're basically keeping that party going, where you can just stay home and focus on yourself and spend your time doing what you want to do and hard work and going into the office and paying your dues. That's stuff that you don't need to do. There's plenty of rich people that we can take stuff from.
2: Yeah. Isn't it great to hate the wealthy instead of like figuring out how to get wealthy? But the DSA, they love to hate the billionaires. They love to blame other people instead of looking at how to get from point A to point B, put in the hard work, get the education, and achieve success.
1: You know, or here's the deal, like, oh, I don't want to go to college. You know, okay, get a trade. You know, wealth, everyone hates, and it's funny because it used to be millionaires, but most of the people who are projecting this stuff are millionaires. So then it's the billionaire. You know, the billionaire is the problem. And you see people who aren't even close to being a hundredaire complaining about billionaires. It's like you are so, you're so out of touch with what's going on in front of you. And maybe that's part of the plan with this, is that if you're delusional with what you're doing, then you're not, then you need someone to validate that. And to say I'm going to into therapy tells everyone that you're on top of yourself. You're aware. Like, I'm fixing myself.
2: Assuming that the therapist is actually helpful.
1: Yeah.
2: But yeah, you're right. There are some parts of the left that need to have a villain. They need someone to hate. And I think with the DSA, it is the wealthy people, people who have achieved success.
1: White men.
2: White man like me, of course.
1: Yeah. It's like never been a better time to not be a white man, because you guys are responsible for everything.
2: We sure are. And then you mentioned the dating article that I wrote, and
1: yeah,
2: you know, that has become, dating apps have become a litmus test of sorts where people are being screened for their political beliefs, and before you even say hello or where do you like to dine or what are your interests. People are screening. Did you vote for Trump? Are you conservative, left-leaning, right-leaning? And it's become a huge problem.
1: It's like that's a deal breaker off the bat.
2: Absolutely. It used to be, are you 5'10" or taller? Now, yeah, it's, did you vote the right way?
1: Are you into small government? Yeah. Oh, right. I'm sorry. Get off my page. And I think, and I guess, but you know what? If that's their core belief system, you're dodging a bullet, fellas. You know. Just throwing that out there. I've been out the game a while. I've been married, 13 years? But marriage is also difficult. And there are times when, you know, you're not sure. You go to therapy to seek help. And I think a lot of things, one of the things you said, I think it was, how do therapists get marriage wrong? Like, for men, whenever my situation is, or when I think about men, is like we usually make a mistake. We do something to hurt the marriage. And then we go to therapy to try to fix it, you know, like, or at least have a plan, like, how do I rebuild trust or, you know, whatever. And a lot of times I'm hearing people that go into therapy and the first thing when they say the problem, the first issue is, well, leave them.
2: Yeah, and that's not always the best solution, particularly
1: right.
2: If there are kids involved. I mean, it might seem like the easy thing to do, but if you're not considering the consequences of that. But, you know, in many ways it represents our society where things have become disposable, including marriage, and we're right. Used to quick fixes, can't get a proper erection, pop a pill, want to lose weight, take
1: yep.
2: the jab.
1: Yep.
2: So we are used to quick fixes, and therapy is no different insofar as therapists are quick to say, well, just get rid of him, instead of doing the hard work of working through solutions in the problems.
1: What do you think when someone goes to a therapist, if they're like, let's say, maybe you're struggling with depression and you want to see, I want a therapist and I want to find ways to get myself, when I start to feel myself slipping into that, I want some tools and some skills where I can deal with that. There should be a prescription on that, on how long I'm going to go do that for.
2: Yeah.
1: Is that a good way to put it?
2: Well, I roughly agree. There should be a defined time. I don't think people should be in therapy forever, but no two depressed people are the same.
1: Yeah.
2: So it really varies. But I think the problem that we have in my profession now, a lot of therapists are pathologizing what I would call ordinary life experiences. So if you have a bad day or even a bad week, that doesn't mean that you're depressed. If you have a conflict with your colleague or boss, that doesn't mean that you have a toxic workplace or PTSD. It means you had a bad day or an issue and you need to work through it. But we have therapists who are putting this nonsense out there and then add into the mix social media, and you have these so-called social media experts or influencers.
1: Right.
2: And they're out there saying, well, I have ADD or I'm depressed. And then they're
1: millions of
2: autism.
1: That seems to me like a lot of self-prescribed autism.
2: Well,
1: and it's like, it's not a superpower.
2: Right. And there used to be a time where people wouldn't be proud to have a certain diagnosis, but now they're owning it in a way, and it's almost like they're celebrating it.
1: Yeah.
2: And I think it's a good thing that there's more awareness of mental health disorders, but it has become something that people hide behind, too.
1: Yeah, because it's like you can't question them because they'll come back, well, I'm autistic or I have autoimmune all of a sudden. And anything you say to them is they're the victim and you're attacking.
2: Right, but being autistic or on the spectrum isn't an excuse for bad behavior.
1: Right, exactly. Or omnipotence, like you can't tell me anything I don't want to hear. And I think one of the – I'm a solutions guy and also accountability. If you're going to a therapist and there's no pushback and there's no what did anything you do contribute to this? If you're not getting those type of questions, then it might not be a good situation for you in terms of like, because ultimately you can't control what somebody else does. But you can control what you do.
2: Right. At the end of the day.
1: Yeah, it comes down to, like, your reactions. Like, everyone gets hit in the mouth, not figuratively, but life punches you in the mouth.
2: Right.
1: But you're judged by your reaction and how you deal with it.
2: Absolutely. And I always talk to my patients, I always say, what are the things that are within your control? You can't control the weather, but you can control how you dress. You can't always control who your colleagues are, but you can control how you react to them and how you interact with them. But that has been lost in my profession. The resilience, the accountability seems to have been lost, and it's given way to a culture of accommodation and validation.
1: Victimhood,
2: absolutely.
1: And then we're going to take a quick break. Do you mind hanging around?
2: Sure.
1: Just show me, that'd be awesome. All right, so we will be right back after this.
0: Real talk, real guests, real insight. 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
1: What it is, this is Tyrus filling in for Brian and Jonathan Alpert, psychotherapist. Jonathan Alpert's hanging around with me, and we're talking about his book. Well, by the way, it's new to me, but it's not new to you guys. Apparently it came out in May, but it's still new to me, and I'm very excited about it. And you can get this anywhere books are sold, Amazon, etc. One of the things we were talking about in the break, and it actually blew my mind. You were talking about how, like, TDS, or what is it, Trump Deranged Syndrome, yeah, TDS, was in the therapy world.
2: It sure is, and it's still there. And there was a point where probably about three-quarters of my patients, and I practice along the East Coast, so D.C. Right. and New York, were coming in with real pathology. And I have to be clear, we do not have a disorder called TDS.
1: Right.
2: But the pathology that I'm seeing has to be looked at very closely. It should be studied. And if it's not Trump, it could be Rubio, it could be Vance, it could be someone on the other side. And this hyperfixation on a political figure or person is problematic. So, you know, Trump, whoever you want to put in there, if you're staying up at night because of Trump, if your relationships with family members and colleagues are being ruined because of him, if you're canceling vacation plans because, quote, I can't possibly relax knowing that Trump's in office, true story.
1: Yeah, no.
2: Then that's a real problem. So when I look at mental health disorders, anxiety disorders, obsessive compulsive disorder, depression, they share the same some of the hallmark features of what we now call TDS.
1: Which is absolutely insane because I find it, and again, I'm a little more grounded and a little more, I guess, Neanderthalish. If I don't absolutely know the person and they're directly affecting my life, I don't fixate on them. Like, I don't know, you know, the president and his decisions he's making for the world, not me. You know, like, I'm part of it, but, like, at the same time, I also know in 4 years someone else will be in there. You know, so it's like, even if I don't like it, I'm still going to be able to get up in the morning and go about my day.
2: Right, and you're thinking about this in a very healthy way. You recognize that in 4 years or 3 years, yeah. whatever it is, whatever is left in the term, there's a new chance to have a different president. But with a lot of people on the left, they have such catastrophic thinking, and they start to believe that the world is ending, Trump is a Nazi, you know, Trump's going to do whatever, and they start to believe this. They surround themselves in these echo chambers, and that's all the information they have, and it's very unhealthy. And I encourage people to be better consumers of information. You know, whatever network you watch, maybe check out some of the other shows.
1: Yeah, you should watch
2: there.
1: A little bit of everything.
2: Yes, absolutely, and be a good consumer of information, but they don't. They're so hyper-fixated. They find what they're looking for. If they want to believe that Trump is a Nazi, they'll find some crazy information that supports it in their warped way.
1: You know, because it's across, and you saw it, and it's always worse when you see it with somebody that has reach. Like, Rosie O'Donnell fled the country.
2: She's back.
1: Yeah, she's amazing she's back, but she fled the country because she feared for her life. She had to get out of Trump's America because she wasn't going to be around. She's going to be arrested. She's going to be put in a camp or worse.
2: With Robert De Niro.
1: Yes, yeah. And what's amazing is all of a sudden she came back to be on The View. So apparently the danger has subsided, but for the check. But the whole point of her being there is to he's going to be so upset. And I don't think he cares what you do. And the reality is, like, a lot of the people who say these things are going to happen, what happens when you are dealing with a patient, hypothetically, that says, you know, Trump's going to end the world, we're all going to be in jail, we're all going to lose our rights, women are going to, it's going to go back to the Stone Age, and then it doesn't happen.
2: Well, I saw that. So in 2016, when Trump first entered the scene, I would have patients who would say exactly that. They would say, I'm leaving, I'm going to Canada, I'm withdrawing my investments. They never left. Their investments actually did quite well. So if you present to the patient facts, not fiction, some of them start to recognize, okay, maybe that was my anxiety speaking and not like actual factual information.
1: Right.
2: And that's how I work with patients. Some are a lost cause. Others I'm able to really help. So there's a cure for this TDS sometimes.
1: Yeah, and it's just self-realization. I mean, and like it's almost like when I hear people argue about whether Darth Vader could beat the Incredible Hulk, and it's like, it depends who writes the story. They're not real beings. You know, when you see kids crying about, oh, that wasn't believable that Luke Skywalker, and it's like, it's a movie. None of it's believable. You know, as a wrestler, when I can't believe you lost to that guy. He's half your size. I'm like, I didn't write the script, bro. You know? And it's kind of what it is a little bit. Very, like, they create these fantasies of this, that Trump's in the White House thinking about, I'm going to get you. You're like, as if that's just not real.
2: Well, it's become almost like a social calling card.
1: Yes.
2: You know, people find support in others who are suffering, say, depression or anxiety. So this TDS is no different. If you connect with someone who says that they hate Trump, then, you know, you've got a natural support system built into that.
1: Wow. Well, you know what? This has been absolutely amazing. Ladies and gentlemen, check out his book. Dr. Jonathan, thank you so much for your time.
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10: El Sayed, it's on a win. I'm Carmen Roberts, Fox News. Democratic voters in Michigan made a hard left turn and chose Dr. Abdul El-Sayed over Congresswoman Haley Stevens in the race for the U.S. Senate.
11: What we showed is that the power of our many is greater than the power of their money.
10: El-Sayed, who campaigned strong for Medicare for All, will face former Republican Congressman Mike Rogers in November for the open Senate seat.
11: Mike Rogers is a guy who, believe it or not, went back to Florida so he could lick every single boot Donald Trump owns to beg for his endorsement. I'm so sorry. If you want a senator who's going to lick some boots, fine, go vote for Mike Rogers. But if you want a senator who's going to stand up to Donald Trump, then you've got your option right here.
10: President Trump calls El-Sayed's victory great news for the Republican Party and labeled him a communist loser who hates Jews and Israel. Also in Michigan, the AP calls the race for Democrat Donovan McKinney in the primary for a U.S. House and for progressive William Lawrence in another House primary. The U.S. and Iran could work out a deal today. That's President Trump's optimistic assessment of talks to reopen the Strait of Hormuz to oil and shipping and also continuing to press Tehran to give up its nuclear program.
12: If they back out again, they're going to get hit really hard. You know, they know that. They understand that.
10: And this, as some analysts estimate that the U.S. has used more than half of its stockpiles in key certain munitions in that conflict. U.S. crude is hovering around a cooler $75 a barrel over the possibility of reopening the strait, and that is helping gas move lower. AAA says the national average inched down overnight to $4.08 a gallon. And that is still 28 cents higher than a month ago. And on Wall Street, the Dow is surging past yesterday's record close, now up 417 points. S&P and NASDAQ lower. 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
7: Shaping up to be a rainy afternoon in the 70s. I'm Chris Connolly, WHBL News. The city of Sheboygan is not letting the cancellation of powerboat racing dim the festivities this weekend. They're encouraging the public to enjoy two unique events, cruise and the brews on the city green from 5 p.m. to 11:30, and beach bites and brews at King Park, which will run Saturday and Sunday. The cruise and brews block party features more than 100 participating cars and motorcycles lining the downtown streets with live music. In a show of support for the community, several boat racing teams are also going to attend. The city is also welcoming Dirty Money, Roland Transport, and the Car Club Wash to the Friday celebration, part of the Marine 365 event. Governor Evers is expressing concerns about changes to the SNAP food program. Here's reporter Sean Maloney.
14: In a letter to the Trump administration, the Democratic governor asks it to rescind a new SNAP rule set to take effect this fall. Evers says the change could make it harder for some grocery and convenience stores to accept Wisconsin food share benefits, particularly in rural areas, and limit access to food for low-income families and seniors, while also hurting small retailers that rely on SNAP purchases. According to a Trump administration analysis, some 5,000 stores nationwide could be affected. Sean Maloney, WSAU News.
7: Scooter fines and warnings are up in Milwaukee. Their Department of Public Works says they issued 3,100 fines last month and 18,000 warnings. The Journal Sentinel says those are the highest totals yet. Ridership on e-scooters has been increasing month to month. Now the most accurate Fox 11 forecast. A rainy afternoon, mid-70s. Rain early tonight, then tapering off by daybreak, lower 60s. Tomorrow, sunshine, mid-70s. I'm Chris Conley, WHBL News.
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0: Welcome, everybody. Wednesday edition of Clay and Buck kicks off right now. Oh, boy, what a show. What a day. Michigan's Mamdani wins the Democrat Senate primary. This Al-Sayed fellow, Abdul Al-Sayed, is victorious against his challenger, Haley Stevens. And we will have that discussion. We'll talk about what this means. There's some other primary results that are certainly worth us spending some time on. Mr. Clay Travis is continuing to make the rounds on media elsewhere as his $10 million WNBA franchise expansion challenge is catching fire, and some people very upset at the observation of reality that men are better than women at roughly equivalent levels, meaning college to professional, or maybe even high school to professional, in a lot of different sports. This is controversial, even though that is the basis of why we have men's and women's sports separated, right? We don't have a men's and women's SAT, but we do have a men's and women's basketball team and league, etc. There are reasons for this. We shall discuss that. Yes, sir, there you go. Clay, if you're not on YouTube, you're missing out because he's wearing a blazer today. Which means he's probably doing some mover and shaker stuff. Were you just hanging out with the CEO of Goldman? What's going on here?
1: Apologies for being like 30 seconds late. I was on with Piers Morgan. Things got heated.
0: Travis here.
1: As things often do with the debate over men and women's sports, they actually had a guy on the show who was refusing. Piers really does do a good job of questioning, and he got a left winger on there, and he said, hey, would you acknowledge that steroids are, for instance, an issue? And the guy kept saying, well, I don't care at all about men and women's sports. I think this is a huge distraction. There's nothing to it. And Piers got him to admit that he cared about steroids and cheating in baseball in the Olympics. He said, wait a minute. Why do you care about fairness in competition as it pertains to that, but you will not acknowledge any issues in men and women's sports? But it was the very end of the show. So this went over. Rand Paul was on as a guest. And so I legitimately sprinted over here. Thank you for bringing us in right off the top. But if you're watching on YouTube, I got to adjust my chair here in a minute, too. But if you're watching on YouTube, you're getting to see me in a sports coat and a button-down, which I rarely wear on this program. But a couple of other things you just hit off right off the top. The biggest, I would say this is effectively, in many ways, an earthquake, because Abdul El-Sayed won this Michigan Democrat Senate primary. But, Buck, he only won it by around 1 point. Haley Stevens only lost this primary by about 15,000 votes. And it's another huge polling error in the polling era of failure that continues. And now Mike Rogers is going to be going head-to-head against Abdul El-Sayed in Michigan, and this may well decide the United States Senate control, because I think Mike Rogers is going to beat him. I really do.
0: Well, I would also like you to know, everyone, that the timing is fortuitous. I believe we have Mike Rogers joining us today on the program, Clay, to chat with us about this very important Senate race, which, of course, people are going to look at any swing state like Michigan, Wisconsin, Pennsylvania, Georgia, look at these places and the election results and extrapolate, rightly or wrongly, what this means for the big 2028 election. And I'm not trying to freak any of you out, but Clay and I have already been mentally preparing ourselves for this. The next presidential election cycle basically starts in January, and we are in August, meaning that this is going to be a big, this is going to be a thing, my friends. There's going to be a battle royale among the Democrats. We're going to see something happen. Who is the heir apparent for MAGA? Seem to be the vice president, but some people think maybe there's something else afoot. We'll get into all this. So, Clay, just a brief overview. I want to dial into the Al-Sayed thing, too, who has let everybody know that his Instagram algorithm is very focused on OnlyFans models. which we can play that clip for you in a little bit.
1: I'm just going to tell you something.
0: Don't tell your wife, my Instagram is just all these OnlyFans models in the algorithm. Don't do that.
1: This is going to be a rare situation where you will hear me defend Abdul El-Sayed. That is probably a sign that he is looking at a lot of pretty girls on Instagram. I got to be honest with you. Every time somebody comes out, and I think I've said it before too, like my Instagram algorithm, Buck, this is not going to shock you. It is all like sports, and
0: dude,
1: then
0: I know what it is.
1: It's sports.
0: Don't
1: and
0: worry,
1: girls.
0: I know.
1: Like
0: what
1: if I go into the algorithm, I'm just being honest with everybody. It's sports and pretty girls. Now, what I actually think is the most crazy thing about this Instagram algorithm in general, I don't know if we've talked about this on the program, the AI fake pretty
0: yes.
1: girls are now starting to wipe out the actual pretty girls on Instagram. Buck, it's to the point now where I see a pretty girl, I can't even tell if it's a real person or if it's just an AI bot creation of a pretty girl, which is now funny.
0: Yeah.
1: The competition for pretty girls is not other pretty girls primarily on Instagram influencing. It's whether it's actually a real person or not.
0: Again, not coming down hard on this one way or the other. I'm just saying, guys, don't announce for no reason that your Instagram algorithm is just beautiful women in lingerie, because, you know, your wife or your girlfriend doesn't really need to hear that. But back to the election results here. We'll talk about Mr. El-Sayed and what this means. I'll give you a little preview. I think Clay and I are going to, as often happens, we never do this beforehand. I think it's just because while we agree on a lot, we have just somewhat different dispositions and perspectives on the world around us. I think he thinks El-Sayed is toast against Mike Rogers, and I am worried.
1: Well,
0: and I am concerned.
1: Here's what I would say. Yes.
0: I don't want to do this right now, but go ahead. We've got to hold it.
1: I don't know that I would say toast. This is going to be a super close race, right? Michigan, we said yesterday, a Senate candidate from the Republican side has not won in Michigan since the 1990s, who's a Republican. So this is going to be a tough battleground race, but I am very optimistic.
0: Very optimistic. You sound like my dad calling who's going to win the football game Sunday. It's clearly going to be the Giants, but I mean, maybe the Cowboys. Like, okay, you know, having a little two sides there.
1: It's going to come down to 2 points one way or the other. It's going to be 51-49 one way or the other, I think.
0: So we're going to dive into that certainly some more and what this means. But Clay, I want to set the table a bit with what we are seeing right now and in this primary and what's going on. Five states held primaries yesterday, okay? Kansas, Michigan, Missouri, Virginia, and Washington. By far the one that's getting the most attention, as we've already discussed, is the very narrow defeat of Haley Stevens by Abdul El-Sayed. So it was a 1 percentage point difference, 15,000 votes over 1 million cast. That's a big deal. The Democrats, the other races are not really, I'm trying to skip through to just the ones that we care about. Rep John James, who is Trump backed, is now facing off against Benson for the governor's race in Michigan. So that will be interesting as well. So you got a governor's race with a Trump backed candidate on the Republican side who's got a real shot. You've got Kansas, the governor's race there, nothing that's really getting that much attention. And, you know, the Washington has a top two primary system, so we'd have to spend some more time on that. But the broadest takeaway here, Clay, I think, is you have this continued rise of far left candidates within the Democrat Party. There is clearly a trend here. The trend is not definitive, but the trend is real, and I don't see it slowing down anytime soon.
1: Well, I think what it represents, and this is the analogy that I would draw, I think what it represents is in 2022, there was such frustration with Joe Biden and the way that the 2020 election went and COVID and everything else that I said I expected there to be a red tsunami. And you got it a little bit in New York, and you got it a little bit in Florida, and the House did flip, but the Senate.
0: Oh, no, we got
1: not.
0: It big time in Florida. It just didn't wash around the rest of the country. But keep
1: correct.
0: Going.
1: And a reason why it didn't ultimately wash around the rest of the country was Democrats had been strategic, and they had helped to elevate the further right candidate in all of the Republican primaries. They were

0: really close races that came down to the very fine margin. And so, as a part of all of this, I think that what you may see is Democrats angry, frustrated, furious over 2024 and Trump. And so they're actually going with the farthest left-wing candidate, which may not play very well at all, Buck, in the general elections.
1: So one thing, a couple of other names have come up here. Donovan McKinney Clay, Michigan's 13th congressional district. He defeated incumbent Sri Thanadar, who some of you might be like, who is that guy? If you see him, if you see a clip of him, you'll be like, oh, that guy. He has had some viral clips in the past. But this is a DSA-endorsed guy. Donovan McKinney was a Democratic Socialist-endorsed candidate. So he's now probably going to win that seat. I know it's just one congressional seat. Rashida Tlaib easily won. She smoked her competitor. So anyone who thinks, oh, the squad is not over. The squad is still thriving. And then in the state legislative races of Michigan, Kansas, and Missouri and Washington, you had a number of explicitly DSA. Now, I understand that's just, if you don't live in those states, you're like, they don't really affect me. But it's a little bit of the farm team for congressional seats, right? That's the JV before the varsity of the national level. And you had a whole bunch of Chris Gilmer, Isaiah Harris, Jimmy Lapp, Sean Scott, Jalen Scott. You had a whole bunch of people who are DSA endorsed who won. Now, they have to continue to win. This is just a primary, but you know, you're not seeing Democrats walk away from the DSA thing. And Clay, you got Bernie Sanders out there saying things like, oh, we can't judge, far left screamer Hassan Piker by saying America deserved 9/11. He belongs in the party. He belongs in the party more than James Carville. This is what you're hearing from people who are very prominent voices among Democrats. So they're making plenty of room for the ultra-progressive commie maniacs.
0: Yeah, and look, I think in Wisconsin, I think Republicans have a really good chance of winning the governor's race there. In fact, Republicans are favored to win because it looks like they're going to nominate Francesca Hong. Now, to be fair, in the markets out there, Michigan is still favored to vote for Abdul El-Sayed. But I laid it out yesterday. I think he's got major issues with Jewish voters. You mentioned John James, who's going to be on the program again soon, the Republican nominee for governor in Michigan. He's a black guy. Why does that matter, you might say? Well, El-Sayed has got issues with black voters. They overwhelmingly voted for Haley Stevens. Now, maybe some of those guys and gals are going to come back into the big tent now that El-Sayed is there, but I think he's going to struggle in the Detroit area. And, Buck, I'll just say I know the state of Michigan really, really well. Everyone who lives remotely in a rural place, there are still some old school Democrats in many of these rural locations. Man, they are not going to show up and vote for Abdul El-Sayed. And these are, I'm not talking about the diehard, dyed-in-the-wool political people. I'm talking about just your regular, hardworking people out there in Michigan. I think they're going to show up and they're going to vote for Mike Rogers. Now, it's going to be close because Michigan is a 50-50 state, and we know they could run Big Bird, and he would get 48% of the election vote right now in Michigan because Democrats show up and support Democrats no matter who is actually on the ballot. But I am very optimistic that Mike Rogers can win. We will ask him about all this at 2 p.m. Eastern when he is going to be on the program with us.
1: I feel like I can't really argue with Clay effectively right now because when he's wearing a sport jacket, he's so much more authoritative, you know? Usually he's wearing sandals and an old T-shirt,
0: this is why
1: you got to check out the YouTube channel, everybody.
0: Yeah, no doubt. Okay, hi, I'm dressed really nice. I'm dressed, actually, Buck, like I might be, have a tie, if I were in a courtroom, which I used to do back in the day when I practiced law full-time. I've been a lawyer now for 20-plus years, licensed in Tennessee and in the U.S. Virgin Islands. 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

0: Welcome back in, Clay and Buck. In addition to the Michigan primary results that have come out, the ongoing discussion surrounding Abdul El-Sayed is going to be super intriguing, if only for this reason, Buck. This guy is crazy left-wing, and the turnout didn't actually end up being that huge in Dearborn. I wonder how many people in Michigan are really going to respond very well to him saying that he didn't want to celebrate the Ayatollah of Iran being killed, which, can we pull that audio again? Because I believe it was leaked. I know we talked about it back then, because there were too many people that were upset that were going to be voting for him. Like, this is pretty radical. When a terrorist gets killed and the Democrat candidate says, hey, there's too many people that are going to be upset, so we shouldn't talk about this, I just think that's going to be a hard putt to sink in Michigan.
1: I would like to come back here and explain, Clay. I think I have insight into the incredible political strategy Democrats are going to use for Abdul El-Sayed. I think I know their playbook. Let's come back and talk about it here.
0: Ah, fun.
1: In just a minute. 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

0: 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Here's Chris Connolly.
1: Good afternoon. There is a winner in the closely watched Democrat Senate primary in Michigan. The progressive candidate Abdul El Sayed is the winner over the Republican-backed Congresswoman Haley Stevens. He wins by a little less than one percentage point. El Sayed says his focus is on beating the Republican nominee Mike Rogers this fall.
2: You are a corporate sellout who's not a pharma lobbyist, but really, really might want to be one someday, who voted to raise our prescription drug prices.
1: Donald Trump had this to say about the socialist wing of the Democrat Party.
3: I think they should have a new party, the Communists of America, and it will do well. It'll get about 10% of the vote.
1: If you regularly make the drive between Sheboygan and Green Bay, then you've no doubt missed visiting the rest stops on I-43 near Denmark and Maribel. For the last year or so, they've been closed for a complete rebuild. That project is done. Yesterday, the DOT dedicated the brand new facilities with a ribbon cutting. The $20.4 million project was boosted by about $12.5 million in federal funding. With more people struggling to afford health care, some Wisconsin doctors are urging for a public option for badger care. Family physician Dr. Kristen Dahl Winther practices in Birchwood, and she says people get sicker when they don't have access to insurance.
4: When people lose health insurance, they don't stop getting sick. 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
1: Now the most accurate Fox 11 forecast. Rain showers around today, low to mid-70s. Rain ending later tonight, then clearing tomorrow. We'll have sunshine back and low 70s. Chris Conley, WHBL News.
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0: to Clay and Buck, and we are making sense of, well, trying to make sense of what Democrats are showing the country with this primary that just happened. I know it's just a primary, but it's also almost mid-August, or soon to be mid-August, and we'll take whatever political stories come our way from them, where the things are going for the midterm, or how things are looking at this stage. Also, Clay Travis all over the place. Some people loving, some people not so much loving his $10 million offer of the boys' sports team beating the women's WNBA. Was it the champions? The women's champions. WNBA champions, right?
1: Although if they wanted to put the all-star team out on the court, I would have the same outcome. They could pick the 12 best and put them onto a team to compete, and it would be the same outcome. And honestly, so Buck, I think I could probably take it to 8th grade boys. I think the best team, it would have to be the best team of 8th grade boys, but I think a really talented 8th grade boys team would demolish the best WNBA players.
0: Yeah. No, I went to a high school that was in the third, like, division of the New York City Catholic School League. So we were, like, the C level, I believe, for basketball. The A level would actually produce people who, like, went on to the NBA. You know, there's, like, a number of NBA players that have played in that. This is New York City Catholic School. Some of them have a couple thousand students. They're really big. I just bring it up because there were ninth graders who could throw it down. Like, there were ninth and tenth graders who were dunking. And to me, that was just like, it's like, wow. Okay.
1: That is pretty. I mean, look, as soon as testosterone hits, and any of you who've raised a boy know what I'm talking about. Your kid goes from a little boy to a young man almost overnight. Voice changes. They can suddenly jump a lot higher. They got armpit hair. They got a mustache growing. It's a different species in many ways.
0: So we got this Abdul Al-Sayed guy. I want to return to this theme throughout, because it comes up in a few contexts, Clay, the very complicated political strategy the Democrats are going to deploy for this midterm. And the short version is they're going to lie. They're going to lie about what these candidates believe leading up to the election, what they've said in the past, what observable reality is about the policies that they support. I give a shout out here to my friend Michael Malice, who in response to Steve Hilton responding to former Transportation Secretary Buttigieg. Buttigieg, and we'll pull this clip. Buttigieg is out there on some podcast, one of the long form podcasts. He's out there talking about how we just need to raise taxes to build trains. Steve Hilton, our friend, who is running a very solid and serious campaign for the governor of California, responds to Buttigieg, of course that's ridiculous. That's not true. We've spent $200 billion or something in California and have like a couple miles, I think, no, not 1 mile of track laid. That was the exchange. But then Michael Malice chimes in online. He's a very smart guy and an unusual and interesting thinker. He says, no, he knows. Buttigieg knows that he's lying. And I actually think we need to understand that. That doesn't mean that Steve Hilton is doing is not necessary. Yeah, of course, point out the incorrect thing, but don't think that the Democrats are surprised when you point out what they're saying isn't true. The whole point is that they're lying. And this Al-Sayed guy, they're going to say, Clay, whatever they have to say, As this gets closer, here's an example. Here's Abdul Al-Sayed saying that ICE is really bad. We need to get rid of ICE. Play 10 here.
2: ICE has nothing to do with the southern border. That's Customs and Border Protection. I believe in a secure border. I also believe in immigration enforcement. But I also believe in not shooting Americans in the back of the head and the face while you're trying to do it. And maybe it's because I've served in government agencies, but once a government agency like that is told that it has impunity to do the worst things and violate the highest law of the land, which is the Constitution itself, I don't think you can reform or retrain that. I think we need to start from scratch. And ICE is not very old. It's 15 years younger than I am. It was a bad experiment. It's been weaponized to do the worst things, and I think we need to abolish it and start from scratch, perhaps going back to something like the INS, which for a very long time very capably enforced immigration policy without, of course, shooting Americans and violating our civil liberties.
0: Now, there's a lot of problems with what he says here. First of all, we didn't have 10 million people plus just flooding the country in a four. I mean, we've gone through completely unprecedented open borders thanks to the Biden administration, which even a lot of Biden people have basically admitted at this point, Clay. But here he's saying, that's abolish ICE. That's what this guy has been saying. As the election gets closer in Michigan, don't be surprised when on CNN they're giving me opportunity to be like, you really mean reform, right? And he's like, yes, I'm calling for the reform of ICE because I believe in borders. They're just going to lie a lot.
1: Yes, and they're actually going to be encouraged to lie. Look, I think Bakari Sellers is a moron. He's a CNN analyst. He's come after me on men and women sports before. He tweeted yesterday, can someone close to Francesca Hong just advise her to focus on grassroots activities in Wisconsin? No more national media interviews. Just put a lid on that. Why? Because she's going to say what she actually believes and get questioned about it. And if they can hide her from the media and just have her doing grassroots events without aggressive questioning, then they can pretend she isn't a radical. And they will now pretend that Abdul El-Sayed is not in any way a radical, even though the evidence overwhelmingly shows that he is insanely radical. In fact, we've got a clip here at the end that I wanted to play. Did you play Cut 10? Is that the one you just played? A lot of what he is saying, in fact, when we can get this ad, let's see if it's not in yet. I just sent it to producer Greg. The National Republican Senate Committee is already running an ad that is up on the air right now. I texted early on in this campaign. I tweeted that the best thing that could happen for Michigan Republicans was Abdul El-Sayed ending up the nominee. And people got mad at me. In fact, the Michigan I even said that Michigan Republicans should consider go to vote for Abdul El-Sayed. This came down to about 15,000 votes. He basically only won because of how well he did in the University of Michigan and Michigan State University campus votes.
0: Can I give you one person who agrees with you very, very, very strongly, beautifully agrees, brilliant, Clay Travis, but you know that better than anybody, Clay. Great news for the Republican Party, Trump writes. El-Sayed, a communist loser who hates Jews and Israel, is the projected winner in this race with the socialist. As usual, the polls were way off on this one. She was not expected to do nearly as well as she did. Now the Democrats' crazy policies will only get worse. So Trump sees this very much the way you see this.
1: Yes. And he's right. And look, this is going to be a race that if Republicans can win Michigan, that flips a Democrat seat. There is no math by which the Senate would be in control or in danger. And so I think this is going to be really significant going forward. The money that is going to pour in is going to be incredibly impactful. And Buck, this will also matter in the governor's race. Again, I don't know if very many people are talking about this. I think having John James, who is a great candidate, already been elected in Congress, him campaigning as a black guy alongside of Mike Rogers, when Abdul El-Sayed has been struggling immensely with black voters in Michigan, I think that's going to help. I do think that that's going to send a message of who the normal candidate is. And
0: you think John James is going to be able to take away from the expected black vote for the Democrat in that race? Because I
1: remember,
0: do not.
1: It doesn't take very much. The same thing that I would say about Jewish voters. We got a lot of people that are listening to us that might not have been traditional voters. This guy refused to condemn after the attack in Southeast Michigan in Oakland County. I know everybody just immediately forgot about it because the guy who was trying to attack got shot. He said, hurt people do hurtful things. I'm paraphrasing him. After a crazy Muslim terrorist tried to attack a Jewish school, he said, hurt people do hurtful things. Like, that's the response to a terrorist trying to kill Jews in Southeast Michigan? People remember, Jewish voters in particular. It's going to be an interesting decision for them.
0: So, Clay, if you recall, we had some discussions here on the program after October 7th, and you were thinking, or you were making the case, that there would be a, now we can get into what's the definition of major, but a major shift in the Jewish vote once October 7th happened and they saw that all of the people who were either cheering it or downplaying how horrible it was publicly are on the left and Democrats. Without nobody on the right after October 7th, not a single person of any significance anywhere in politics and media was saying, oh, Israel got what it deserved, or oh, it wasn't that bad, or whatever, right? This is the result of the oppression of the Palestinians. It was all Democrats, all the left. The difference in the Jewish vote from 2020 to 2024 was about 3 percentage points.
1: Yeah.
0: And I told you they weren't going to switch, even though, because I grew up in New York, and I know, it's funny, I grew up in New York surrounded with the largest Jewish population anywhere in the country, and right-wing Jews and I always saw eye to eye on everything, and the left-wing Jews, I was always like, what are you guys, but they're very, there are their issues, they will stay with those issues, and their sort of Marxist leftist leaning is more important to them, because they tend to be also less religious than their Jewishness in many cases. Politics overrides their identity as Jews.
1: Let me just make a little bit of a distinction that I think does matter, and I think I'm going to now put myself into the mind of a Jewish Democrat voter. Kamala is married to a Jewish lawyer. I think she could nod to Jewish people and say, I am one of you. They all knew that she had married a Jewish lawyer. And so the chirping out there, if you're 85-year-old Jewish woman, you could think to yourself, okay, but there's crazy people in the party, but Kamala married a Jewish man. She's with us. I do think it's going to be harder to say to the average Jewish voter, Abdul El-Sayed, who will play a couple of these cuts for you, who refused to condemn a synagogue attack, and who has said that Israel is an apartheid country, I think it's harder to distinguish, to be like, well, he's married to a Jewish person.
0: I'm telling you, I know these people well and grew up, meaning the left-wing Jews. I knew them well. I grew up around them. I lived in New York for almost 40 years. Think of it like the Bernie Sanders Jews. Bernie Sanders, right? There's the... there's the conservative Jews, Dave Rubin, Ben Shapiro, all these right-wing Jews that are friends of ours, and we know, Mark Levin, and all these, and we agree with them on all this stuff, right? We agree with them on the Constitution, the country, the Republic, all this stuff. Then you have these left-wing Jews who are like the Bernie Sanders Jews. I'm not talking about the centrists who are, I'm talking about the left-wing Jews. Bernie Sanders is going to say, vote for Abdul El-Sayed. He's already said it.
1: Yeah.
0: That's what I'm saying. He's already given them the all clear. So he's saying, vote for Abdul El-Sayed, and I'm telling you, the Jewish Democrats in Michigan are going to be fine with it. So I don't think that that's going to be, if you're looking at who's going to make the difference in Michigan, white working class voters.
1: I mean, they're not voting for Abdul El-Sayed. I'm confident of that.
0: Well, but that would be great news. I'm just saying, I'm worried that they're going to get caught up, Clay. When I say they, again, guys, please don't say, I'm a truck driver in Michigan, and I listen to you guys every day, and I know this is all garbage they're peddling. Yeah, you know, because you listen to us. Talking about what? You're right, by the way. It's going to be a super tight race. It's going to be with single-digit percentage points between Abdul Sayed and Mike Rogers. Mike will be with us in a little bit. Within that, you're slicing the onion very thin to know who the difference maker is. I think it's going to be people concerned about cost of living. That's what I think is really going to be the difference, not some deep ideological divide.
1: My concern is turnout. Oakland, the reason why I point to Jewish voters, typically whoever wins Oakland County, that's the more wealthy county north of Wayne County in Detroit, usually ends up winning the state, and a lot of Jewish voters are there, but turnout would be my biggest concern. Let me tell you, my also concern is that you don't have enough testosterone in your life. I have been trying to keep up with my 15-year-old son. Kid is lifting all the time. He plays sports multiple hours a day. In fact, he's at training right now while I'm sitting here, the fat guy, talking to you on the radio. I told my wife, she said, are you really competing with your 15-year-old son? I said, yes. He can't be the strongest man in the house at 15 years old. He may one day, likely will be, the strongest man in the house, but not yet, because I'm trying to lift every other day. And if you're trying to get a little bit more strength in your life, more testosterone. 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
10: Welcome back in, Clay and Buck. We're going to come back, and I promise we're going to make you laugh, because we got a bunch of different audio clips of people being upset about me trying to put together the most inclusive trans women's basketball team of all time. Men who identify as women. We are going to try to have our own WNBA franchise, and that has upset some people on the left, including a Minneapolis news anchor who delivered a stern dressing down of me on Minneapolis television. And you are going to really enjoy this. Seeing the video is even better. So we will play with that in a minute.
11: We'll put it up. We got to put it up at Clay and Buck's, everybody, because the video is Clay feels very chastened. I'm going to tell you, Clay feels chastened by the whole thing.
10: And you know what? It's funny. I was watching that video, and I just thought to myself, one of the most amazing things about making an argument publicly is you think, we were talking about this off air, who are the best people who could respond to your public argument? What arguments could they make? I think about this all the time. The counter argument, the counter punch, if you're a boxer, is often more devastating than the actual punch. And this woman is legitimately, I think, the person I would pick to attack me if I had to pick someone to attack me. So you guys will love this, I promise. It's going to be a lot of fun. And we will also, again, newly elected Republican Senate candidate Mike Rogers scheduled to join us. And this doesn't happen very often, Buck. One of my friends growing up is running for Congress, and we'll find out if he gets in tomorrow. He's going to join us. I've known him legitimately my entire life. So you can ask him if he's got any embarrassing stories he wants to share about me from when we were little kids.
11: Oh, no, we're definitely going to do that. That's coming up.
10: A lot of fun. Next 2 hours, hang with us.
8: Speaking truth and having fun. Clay Travis and Buck Sexton.
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18: It went down to the wire and took a left turn. I'm Carmen Roberts, Fox News. Leftist candidate Dr. Abdul El-Sayed defeats Congresswoman Haley Stevens in a nail-biting Michigan primary for an open U.S. Senate seat. El-Sayed said the race is about
19: building a movement to take our democracy back to serve the people who absolutely deserve the best of what America has to offer.
20: The real test of El-Sayed's strength in a divided party will now come in November's matchup against President Trump-backed Republican Mike Rogers. El-Sayed is backed by the UAW and by prominent Democrat socialists like Bernie Sanders, though he's distanced himself from that wing of the party. Jeff Manasso, Fox News.
18: El-Sayed champions left-wing economic and social reforms, including Medicare for All and abolishing ICE. Former Congressman Mike Rogers, the Republican, said he wanted El-Sayed to win, feeling confident he can beat him. Federal prosecutors announced indictments against several people they say were working with drug cartels.
1: The U.S. Justice Department is unsealing indictments of five individuals they accuse of drug running on behalf of the Mexico-based Jalisco New Generation cartel. They're now offering more than $100 million in rewards leading to their arrests, acting U.S. Attorney General Todd Blanche.
21: These sophisticated organizations use violence and fear to maintain control over the importation of deadly narcotics into the United States, including fentanyl, cocaine, meth, and other illegal drugs.
1: The five in the indictment are in addition to three other cartel-aligned individuals previously indicted. Eben Brown, Fox News.
18: The Preakness is making history. Next year's race will move to Sunday, May 23rd, about 3 weeks after the Kentucky Derby, marking the first Sunday running in Triple Crown history. Officials hope the extra week will entice more Derby horses to compete in Baltimore. 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
24: From the WHBL Newsroom, here's the latest. I'm Stace Keen. Wisconsin Air National Guard fighter jets will once again be noticeable this week as they add their distinctive rumble to the air. The evening training flights will take place tonight and tomorrow and will be heard as late as 10:45 p.m. Sheboygan and surrounding counties are within the flight path of the F-35 fighter jets that are stationed in Madison. The 115th Fighter Wing says they're usually practicing during the day, but pilots and maintenance crews are required to conduct nighttime runs as a part of their overall readiness. They also say the flight paths are designed to minimize noise, and they appreciate the public's overall support. There were some issues raised with proposed property tax language at this week's Common Council meeting. WHBL's Kevin Zimmerman explains.
25: Controversy was voiced at Monday night's Common Council meeting concerning an insert proposed to be mailed with property tax bills in Sheboygan. Proponents on the council claimed the insert was an attempt at greater transparency that enumerates the impact of school choice vouchers on property taxes, while other members saw the motion as a strictly political attempt to paint the school voucher program in a bad light. Public input was evenly split, but during council discussion, Alder Heidemann challenged authorship by the committee, claiming that it was not written by committee members, but rather it came from the mayor's office. Alder Mitchell, who is listed as an author of the resolution, confirmed that he would be voting against the measure. After rather lengthy discussion, the item was approved by a 7-3 vote. Kevin Zimmerman, WHBL News.
24: After a year of additional planning and gaining insight from the community, the Sheboygan Falls School Board has voted to place a referendum question on the November ballot. The proposed $65.7 million bond would support a long-term plan focused on improving safety and accessibility while expanding educational experiences for students and addressing aging facilities and infrastructure. You can learn more about the proposal by visiting the school district's website. You'll find a link to that attached to this story on our website. In the WHBL Newsroom, I'm Stace Keen.
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0: Welcome back in, Clay and Buck. Hour number two. We are having some fun rolling through the program, and we appreciate all of you. So, WNBA. WNBA has been in a bit of a pickle, Buck, since Sophie Cunningham said men shouldn't be able to play in women's sports. The entire league has fallen apart. You've had coaches coming out and saying that they think that men should be eligible to play in the WNBA. The league itself can't manage to figure out what a woman is. You now have, and we're going to have some fun with this if you haven't seen it, you now have a French man who is identifying as a woman that is averaging 20 points and 20 rebounds per game, and his clips have gone viral, as he has said that he would love to be able to play in the WNBA. I saw all of this absurdity, and as I often do, I think one of the best things you can do when you hear an absurd argument is actually accept the premise of the argument and accelerate it. Let me explain what I mean by that. We could have on this program an expert in the difference between men and women, and he could come on, or she could come on, and they could say, hey, men have way more muscle. Men are taller. Men are stronger. Men are faster. Men process way more oxygen through their lungs, and they're able, as a result, to jump higher. All of these things we know to be true. And responding to absurd arguments like men should be able to play women's basketball with factual-based arguments sometimes works, but a lot of times it just gets lost. I'm pretty good at recognizing absurdity and taking more absurdity on top of it and getting a great deal of attention for it, which is what I did when I said, hey, I think a boys high school state champion would beat a women's WNBA champion, Las Vegas Aces. And in fact, I will put $10 million on that game. The winner gets $10 million. The women's WNBA has not responded to that at all. The Las Vegas Aces have not responded to that at all. It has since gone viral. Every website basically that covers politics and sports has written about this. The tweet itself got over 10 million views. Lots of Buck boys high school coaches have reached out to me and said, Clay, we would love to be in this game because they believe that they would be able to win, and they would. The reaction has continued to pour in. Last night, someone tagged me in this, and I saw it, and Buck, I could not even keep a straight face as I was watching it. But there is a Minneapolis newscaster who was really upset with the fact that I put my $10 million challenge. This is K-A-R-E, Care 11 TV in Minneapolis. I don't know much about that station. I imagine you have not regularly.
1: I don't think anyone who lives outside of Minneapolis does, to be fair.
0: But maybe you're in Minneapolis, and maybe this is your preferred television news network. This woman named Jana Shortle decided that she needed to make a monologue responding to me and calling me.
1: Are you assuming gender here? Excuse me, sir. Excuse me. Are you assuming Jana could go either way? Did she ever say?
0: Jana, I believe, is a woman.
1: You're just making an assumption about gender right now, and I want you to be cautious about that. I think you're
0: the kind
1: assuming.
0: Of person to stereotype. But if I were going to stereotype, I would say that I think Jana may well drive a Subaru. And here is Jana just teeing off on me. This was her show monologue as she finished the program, Minneapolis, I Got Served by Jana. Listen.
2: The entire world of women's sports is facing the debate within its own leagues of who should get to play and who should not. And a voice that often shouts loudly in that debate is a right-leaning outlet owned by Fox News called Outkick Sports. And today its founder took to a new stunt, one that really makes no sense if Outkick is really concerned about caring about women and women's sports. So Clay Travis, he's the man behind Outkick. He announced today he's offering $10 million to the winner of a game of basketball between a high school boys team of his choosing and the WNBA defending champions, the Las Vegas Aces. I thought to myself, why? But obviously the answer is because he thinks it is so impossible for any group of women, let alone the best in the game, that they could ever beat younger and more inexperienced boys. It's a thinly veiled sexist joke, revealing the actual truth of how he and his organization feel about women's sports. It's not about caring about them. They think women's sports are a joke.
1: Okay. Oh my gosh, I want to jump in. I want to freak out here. Clay. She misses the entire point, which is you and me and everyone who is with us on this are trying to defend women's sports by showing the absurdity of what her side is proposing, which is that men do not have. We are going back to the core reason. Like I said, we do not have a men's and women's SAT sit down, right? There's a reason for that, because our assumption is that men and women can take the same standardized academic test and let the results fall where they may, because men do not have an ingrained advantage. Now, some of you are going to say, well, like, women do better in verbal and men do better in math. Yeah, but we're okay. Okay. Plenty of ladies get 1600s. Like, it doesn't matter. In sports, it would be a massacre. It would be at the high school level, boys and girls sports not separated, professional level, Olympics, etc., boys and girls not separated. It is the disillusion or the, dismembering, I should say, or kind of both. The dismembering of women's athletics all at once. And this person is mad at you for pointing out that the left wants to make a full-scale mockery of women's sports by allowing men to crush women in athletic competition by saying, I am you. I am the same as you. I'm sorry, but But this is the thing. This is what you deal with. I not that I have to rush in here to defend your honor, but that was the dumbest takedown I've seen in a long time, and I've seen a lot of dumb takedowns.
0: So she said that this was a thinly veiled sexist joke. I wrote down that quote as I was listening to it. No, because if we said the WNBA should play against the NBA, everyone would recognize the NBA would win. If we said the WNBA champ should play against a male college champ, everyone would recognize the men would win. You have to go down to the high school level in order to even find anyone who will argue that women could be competitive. Now, I think the boys, the reason I put $10 million out, I think the boys would win by 40 or 50 points. And the illustration here is that not even grown men can dominate women's athletics. Adolescent boys can. And so if you want me to go to eighth grade, I think there are probably a lot of eighth grade boys teams out there. As soon as the kids get the mustache, testosterone starts to flow. There is a big gap developing rapidly between men and women. So
1: I think an eighth grade team is going to have, there are plenty of women in the WNBA who are over 6 feet. Some are over 6'5". I think an eighth grade team would have a tough time to be fair.
0: I coached against
1: high school with you 100% because that goes up to 18 year olds. They would get smoked, but
0: I coached against some eighth grade boys. I think those kids have six kids already. I mean, I'm telling you, some of these 14, 15 year old boys have full beards now. I could find eighth grade basketball teams that would beat the WNBA. The point here is not that this is demeaning to women's sports. It's that the only reason women's sports exist is because men don't play them. Because otherwise you would have a unisex league and no women would be able to play. So when I get attacked like this, by the way, there's a couple of other funny clips. Did you see the clip of the French woman? Producer Ali, I'm going to give you.
1: We got to be clear here. The Frenchman. It's a Frenchman. It's a French dude. Okay.
0: Fuck. That is a bad bitch if I've ever seen one on the basketball court. You need to see this dude who is 6'3". He's averaging 20 points and 20 rebounds a game in the French pro leagues. Producer Ali, I'm going to give you the most difficult booking challenge of your life. I'm sure this dude speaks French. Can we get the French women's basketball all-star on? Outkick talked to him via DM, Buck, and he said that he would love to play in the WNBA. So he is dominating the French women's basketball league. It would be transphobic of the WNBA not to let this man who identifies as a woman play in their league. And, Buck, he would wreck them. If you haven't seen these clips, we'll share them at clayandbuck.com. You can go to Clay Travis. I share a couple of them. I couldn't stop laughing, Buck. He had an and one. For those of you who don't know, and one is when you get hit as you're potentially scoring a basket and you get a free throw plus the basket. So it's a three-point play. He had an and one play where, like, he pumped his fist to celebrate. I must have watched it 20 times because I could not stop laughing over him. This dude, I mean, this is a dude. Like, he's pretty ripped.

0: Etart his due on this issue. The WNBA should be excited about this prospect because their claim is that their official or the the consensus view of the WNBA is that what you're doing, what you're suggesting, is somehow disrespectful. Okay, if it's disrespectful, then show the respect for Julie Tatar of playing in the WNBA.
1: Yes.
0: And see what people really think of this. And see how they feel when the inevitable happens.
1: Sometimes you have to follow people down the woke rabbit hole and follow the logic of their argument and say, okay, let's do it. And basically that's what I've done. By the way, we got a couple of funny ones. Here is Alex Marlowe.
0: Wait, hold on. Why don't you hold it until I want everyone... Tell everyone to come back and hear. Why don't we give them a little tease here? You've got a lot of funny
1: clips. We got some more funny ones. By the way, I also point this out. Stephen A. Smith is, in making these arguments, more and more people are coming out and just saying, we can't allow this to continue, right? Reasonable, rational guys. Yes. I think black, white, Asian, Hispanic, everybody who's a dude out here is just like, this is absolutely crazy. And you might say, okay, where does this matter? Again, what I would continue to reiterate is, as soon as you know that a politician will lie to you, as soon as you know that they are lying to you, you cannot trust them. You might even agree with some of the things that they say otherwise, but you cannot trust them. This is table stakes for me. If they'll lie to you about this, what else will they lie to you about? America stood by Israel as a government and as a people. 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

0: All right, Clay, I said that we would have some more people on this issue talking smack about you. So who was next up in your list? We had to have Alex. Oh, no, sorry. This isn't talking smack. This is high-fiving you. We already had the smack talk.
1: Yeah, we played the smack talk from the guy. The woman looks a little bit like Egon Spengler. And no offense
0: wow.
1: to the
0: both harsh and true.
1: Egon Spengler, rest in peace. I think he's passed.
0: Harold Ramis, yes.
1: These are positive takes. I haven't heard these. Alex Marlowe, cut to, fire away.
2: Clay Travis of the Clay and Buck Show and Outkick has a cool offer where he wants to pay NBA WNBA champions $10 million if they can beat a boys' high school basketball team. And if I was a WNBA, I would take this up because I think they probably could, actually. So he wants to pick the team, and he says that it'll be whatever proceeds go to charity. Get the Las Vegas Aces against a boys' high school state title team of my choice. The Aces win. I'll give them $10 million. This is genius.
1: It is genius. But he said he thought the women would win. That seems like a bad take.
0: Well, Alex. Alex is an astute, right-thinking fellow. I think he's calling the wrong winner of the game there by a mile.
1: I'm surprised he's signing up with Egon Spengler's take. Matt Walsh, not surprisingly, he's all in. Cut three.
3: You'll see more inspiring athletic performances at any random bowling alley on a Tuesday night than at the WNBA All-Star game. It's certainly clear that any decent boys high school basketball team in the country could destroy the best WNBA team, obviously, which is why Clay Travis just made this announcement, putting his money where his mouth is. Quote, I'm upping my offer $10 million for a head-to-head basketball game between the defending WNBA champion Las Vegas Aces and a boys high school state title team of my choice. If the Aces beat my team, I will give them $10 million. Now, there is precedent for this kind of exhibition match, and it ended precisely how you would expect. As we mentioned before, a few years ago, the U.S. women's national team, the World Cup champions at the time, lost by a score of 5-2 to a youth team of 15 and 14-year-old boys from Dallas in a scrimmage match. It wasn't even close. The teenagers outplayed the women throughout the match. That's how you get to a 5-2 score, which counts as a blowout in soccer.
1: A couple of messages here for me, Buck. One of my friends was a star football player at Vanderbilt, and he's listening, and he just texted. When I was at Vandy, my roommate was dating the point guard of the women's basketball team. They were preseason ranked in the top 10. We started talking trash. They challenged us to a game with referees the whole bit. One of our buddies was 6'7". We put him on the baseline guarding the pass in after a basket. The girls couldn't get the ball in. They would just throw it up. We would intercept it, dunk, and roll the ball back under the baseline, repeat and rinse. We were not basketball players, just good athletes. I don't think they got the ball past half court. They quit at halftime. Top 10 women's college basketball team just playing against a bunch of dudes who were on the Vanderbilt football team. With referees, yeah. The whole bit, not on video, but I know this guy well. I hadn't heard this story before, but he's listening and he just texted me that.
0: I'll tell you this, having scrimmaged with women on the Amherst College, which is a D3 school, a very small school, but the women are like they're better. They would beat you or me easily, even in our prime, in horse, for example, which is just a straight shooting competition. They can shoot well, but when you add the physicality of the strength and speed into a full scale basketball game, it gets ugly for them really fast. It gets ugly for them trying to play defense. It gets ugly for them on rebounds. It just doesn't work. So, I'm just saying. 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
4: Having fun. Clay, Travis, and Buck Sexton.

0: 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Here's Chris Connolly.
1: Clouds and rain chances. I'm Chris Connolly, WSAU News. President Trump insists that negotiations with Iran are ongoing. He says agreements could be announced as soon as today. Here's Fox News Radio's Trey Yanks from Tel Aviv.
2: Speaking with Fox News, the president said that talks took place all day on Tuesday and that things are looking very good. He told Trace Gallagher what will happen if the Iranians back out of this agreement.
3: Well, if they back out again, they're going to get hit really hard. You know, they know that. They understand that.
2: The focus remains on the Strait of Hormuz, a critical international waterway that handles roughly 20% of the world's oil and LNG trade. CENTCOM released a statement saying the southern route through the Strait of Hormuz remains free and open for all commercial vessels seeking to transit the international waterway.
1: Menasha is still trying to recover from an EF3 tornado a week ago. They say their goal now is to clear the streets as quickly as possible. Mayor Austin Hammond.
4: Making sure we're clearing the roads and getting emergency management out promptly. Some of those disaster relief funds, whether it's FEMA or state aid, to help reimburse some of that. We're going to work to reallocate funding for different things as needed so it isn't an additional cost.
1: A local state of emergency remains in effect. Good night for the Brewers' Jackson Churio. 3-for-4, including this home run.
5: Fly to deep right by Churio. This is back. Valdez track wall. See you later.
1: As called by Jeff Levering on Major League Baseball television, Brewers beat the Pirates 4-2. They'll have to take on Paul Skeens tonight, 6:40, first pitch. Now the most accurate Fox 11 forecast. Clouds and rain showers this afternoon, low 70s. Still some rain tonight, mid-60s, then clearing for tomorrow. Sunny, mid-70s. I'm Chris Conley on Sheboygan's News and Weather Leader, 1330 1015 WHBL.
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6: 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The various agencies within the Kansas State Extension Program are cooperating with each other to tackle food insecurity. Anthony Reardon, an Extension Horticulture Small Farms agent in Johnson County, offers this analogy.
8: I like to kind of compare them to the cogs of like an antique clock. So picture a cog that is way off on the edge. It breaks. Well, suddenly one piece that was connected to that doesn't work now, right? And then the other ones that are connected to that are not working as efficiently. This is kind of what happens throughout your food systems as you see pieces kind of break or get removed or what have you. All the other pieces struggle to function as they were meant to function when they aren't operating efficiently.
6: Reardon says Kansas Extension is pursuing resilience for the food and ag system.
8: Resilience means that it's going to be, in the short term, able to withstand impacts that could affect it. So a good example here would be like when COVID hit and all of the grocery stores all of a sudden had nothing on their shelves. Well, that resiliency would be something you can build up in the short term. Sustainability would then be how we're building it up in the long term so that it can continue to be maintained and operating efficiently.
6: My thanks to Kansas Extension for use of the audio. That's Farm to Fork. I'm Daryl Anderson.
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0: Welcome back in, Buck. A lot of emails. I just read a text message from a Vanderbilt football player talking about playing against the Vanderbilt basketball team when the girls were top 10 and the fact that they couldn't even get the ball to half court and stopped. This is from a former NBA employee, and here's what he writes. I worked for an NBA team that happened to also have a WNBA team. This is not uncommon now. I signed a non-disclosure agreement when I left, so I want to share this anonymously. The women's team sent out a message to the organization. They wanted some men to scrimmage the women. A group of about 10 of us signed up. Some former high school athletes, some just casual athletes, mostly weekend warrior types. The men beat the women so bad, this is a WNBA team, that the coach had to call the game off. They just used the guys for drills. I appreciate how you're bringing this ridiculous thought of men and women competing together in sports to the public. But I do think a lot of guys out there have done this where you scrimmage against a top college. This is WNBA team competing against just random guys, and the random guys put together started to crush them. This is, by the way, Stephen A. Smith. The public conversation has shifted in a major way because the absurdity of men and women's sports is finally being acknowledged by everyone. Cut four, Stephen A. Smith, just tees off on the idea.
1: This is not about being anti-anything. This is about being pro-girls, pro-females, pro-women, pro-ladies. You can't be a male, born a male, transition into female, and think that you should have the right to compete with women. Not in basketball. Not in football, not in boxing, not in the UFC, hell, not even in tennis. It's an aberration when you find somebody like a Serena Williams serving 25 miles an hour. That's ordinary for Djokovic. We got to stop this. We got to stop acting like somebody that's speaking up on behalf of girls like a Sophie Cunningham, like a Riley Gaines, or scourges of the earth. You are Cheryl Reeve, the head coach of the Minnesota Lynx. That is an irresponsible thing to do. You are a coach for a female basketball team. Do you not think that the females are being screwed over if they have to compete against an individual born as a male? What are you talking about?
0: So, a lot of screaming there, but it is the conversation that is now into the public zeitgeist in a substantial way.
2: He's correct. I mean, he's obviously correct, which I think is one of the reasons why, well, he maybe is forceful on a lot of points, you know, like the next big contract extension for a QB or whatever, but he's very forceful on this because he is absolutely spot on. And it's interesting. We're in a time where to say the obvious and true thing is now a point of bravery for sports media. It's rare in sports media to see this on this issue, so, you know, credit where it's due. I would note, just as an aside, Serena Williams, who could serve pretty close to 130 miles an hour, which is faster than the 105, although I would claim these days I could probably get it up to 110 that I could serve. Nonetheless, Clay, she would get, in her prime, absolutely dismantled by any of the top 500, which is basically the U.S. Pro Tour in its totality, or I'm sorry, the global men's tour in its totality. You don't really get, people don't really focus on rankings beyond that. They don't know the players, they never see them. And I would argue, I think probably most D1 tennis males from a, like, substantial tennis program
0: would absolutely
2: smoke her in her prime, and she was the most dominant female tennis player of all time.
0: Yeah,
2: and she would not be able to beat AD. And that's tennis, which is far less of a contact sport than basketball or, you know, some of these other things we're talking about. So,
0: amen. Yeah. We got a bunch of calls, by the way. People have been waiting a bit. Dale in Johnson City, Texas. Fire away, Dale. What you got for us?
3: Hey, man. Buck, Clay, thank you all for doing what you're doing for female sports. I've been coaching select softball for a really long time, and this needs to be something that is in the forefront, and it needs to stay there until it goes away, until we squash it and make it go away. I've read both of your books. I've got both of your audio books. I can't thank you all for pushing this as much as it needs to be pushed, because from coaching girls from the age of 6 all the way up till they get to middle school, till they get to high school. This is ridiculous, and we've got to stop it.
2: Totally agree with you. First of all, thank you so much for buying our books, respectively, which are Balls. That's Clay's book. You guys know that. And Manufacturing Delusion, How the Left Uses Brainwashing, Indoctrination, and Propaganda Against You. That is my book. So, you know, we're coming, but we both deal with the trans issue. I have a chapter on that deals with the trans issue from a psychological manipulation point of view. Obviously, Clay delves into that in Balls in detail. And Clay, I would just also add to what our esteemed caller just raised to our attention. Imagine you're a dad.
0: Yeah.
2: In high school. And you're watching, and maybe you've taken your girl out. You know, I'm not a girl dad yet. Maybe one day. You know, we're hoping to expand our family, but I'm not a girl dad. It would be great to be one. You're a boy dad three times over, but not a girl dad. But so we're going to put ourselves in the girl dad shoes for a second, just because having a kid and how much you care about that child's welfare and everything else. I can just only imagine for some of the dads listening, who I know we have dads listening, who were taking their girl to travel practice for soccer or basketball or whatever, and so proud of all the progress she's made, and you know, maybe she made state select, and maybe she got recruited by an NCAA program somewhere or whatever. And I can just imagine being that dad on the sidelines when your daughter is, let's say, a senior who's already gotten her, you know, given her letter of intent and all that, and she's going to go play basketball at, you know, some program, some great NCAA program. She's super excited. And some 6'5", 220-pound guy with long hair is shoving her around in the paint and, you know, using the elbows a little too much. I think as a dad, not only would you be outraged and want to throw up, I feel like you'd want to physically intervene and be like, you can't do that to my girl. I'm just being honest with you. I think that your defensive instinct as a father would kick in and you're like, this is a man who is using his physical strength against my girl on the, you know, in a sport. Now, I know it's not assaulting her, but, you know, it's, I think that the protective instinct would kick in there for any of the dads. I don't know if any of you want to weigh in on that, guys, but I can assume girl dad, I'd be furious.
0: I think about that. Not only that, Buck, I mean, think about what happened with Leah Thomas. He changed in the female locker room.
2: Yeah.
0: In addition to winning an NCAA title, think about how much you protect women's locker rooms, women's spaces. They let a dude with male genitalia walk in and put on a women's bathing suit and win an NCAA title and get dressed with all the girls in the locker room. I mean, this is crazy town stuff. And I want to give a shout out to parents out there everywhere, including my wife. Like, my 15-year-old this summer, Buck, has had 6 a.m. lifts every morning just about during the summer. So he's had to be at the gym at 6 a.m. My wife has gotten up at 5:30 a.m. She has driven him to the lift so that he can be there with his team, football team, doing lifts at 6 a.m. in the morning. How many moms, dads, grandmas, grandpas, brothers and sisters have gotten their daughters, the girls in their families, to early morning swim practice at 5:30 in the morning, early morning soccer practice, early morning basketball practice, working as hard as they possibly can to be elite at their sport, and then some dude parachutes in and wins a championship? It's immoral, right? Like, leave aside the competitive aspects of this. It is, and you want to talk about empathy and kindness? Why don't you think about the girls who put every ounce of their self, challenge and the amount of effort and energy that it takes to be good at anything on a high level? People come after Riley Gaines sometimes now. They're like, you only came in fifth. Fifth in the country at swimming. Or is anybody out there listening to us hardly fifth best at anything in the world? Do you know how hard it is to be fifth best at anything?
2: And they're like, think about the girl, Clay, who got third in that race. I'm sorry, who got fourth, rather, in that race and would have been a bronze medal were it not for the guy in the contest.
0: I mean, it goes all the way down. Off of the medal stand all the way down because this guy ends up winning first place and wins an NCAA title. And again, I just think it's a profoundly huge issue. And the argument they make is not even that it's not unfair now at this point. They try to make that, but they largely sidestep it. It's just, it doesn't happen that often. Why do you care?
2: Oh, yeah.
0: That's the argument they go to now.
2: Which is tactical retreat. They're not conceding anything. They're not being honest about anything. It's essentially, it's almost like in the public square pleading the fifth. Oh, I'm just not going to, let's not talk about this right now, because they don't have enough villagers with pitchforks and torches.
0: Why do you even talk about this?
2: Yeah. There's a lot of that going on. So, look, they meaning the Democrats. I don't mean they as in, like, plural for an individual. They have decided that this is something that is extremely important to the Democrat Party because, and this is key, Clay, people are willing to humiliate themselves publicly over this.
0: Yes.
2: It's very hard to get people to be willing to humiliate themselves over politics unless it is an essential element of belonging to the political tribe. Right. Unless it is your show of it's, you know, it'd be like wearing the horsehair whatever. It was like a hair shirt back in the day to show your obeisance to the greater faith. This is like a religious act for them. And that's why they're willing to look like such jackasses.
0: And also, it's a foundational element of the entire identity politics worldview that they have created. If you pull that support structure away of men are not actually women, then the entire trans agenda collapses. So they can't just have guys who want to wear dresses. We had this when we were growing up, Buck. They were called drag queens, and everybody knew they weren't women, but they would parade around and they would dress up in dresses. And, you know, RuPaul, I think, was the most famous drag queen. They never claimed to be women. They were just men who dressed up like women. It made them happier. Not my thing. But if that's your thing, okay. They didn't require that we lie and say something that we knew to be untrue. And this is just a logical extension of left-wing thought. You've pointed it out in the context of you're starting to hear a little bit of, oh, well, you should just be willing to date these people because they're actually women.
2: Oh, yes.
0: If you're straight. That's a bridge too far right now. Right now they're trying to get you on the bridge by saying, these are women. They should be able to play basketball just like every other woman. And then, to your point, it eventually leads into, why do you not want to sleep with these people? You're transphobic. No, I just like girls, right? And again, this thing collapses all around.
2: You're getting to the underpinning, the foundational element of all of this, whether we're talking about sports or locker rooms, or pronoun usage, or anything. The foundational element of all of this is a lie, and the lie is that trans women are women. Which is, by the way, not only a lie, it should be offensive to women.
0: Yes.
2: Meaning it should the appropriation, dare I say, of femaleness for someone's delusion, you know, because you grow your hair out and have nails, now you're a woman? Really?
0: This is.
2: I can tell
0: you
2: this. No man thinks that a woman who takes testosterone and, like, has a weird voice and, you know, cuts off her boobs is a man. Not a single one. None of us are like, oh, you're a bro now.
0: We would never let them speak for us. And this is where my wife is really outspoken on what you're saying. She said part of being a woman is recognizing that you might get raped when you go to get in a car late at night when you're 16 years old walking home. Like, there is a unique aspect of growing up as a woman to just give that away to a man who jumps in at the age of 24 and is suddenly like, I'm a woman, hear me roar, I'm gonna put on a dress and high heels, oh, we women, we have, like, to me, it's insulting, it's woman face, first of all, because you're just play acting, they cosplay so much more aggressive, and why do they act like 14-year-old girls in their, you know, bedroom, like kicking their
2: legs
0: around.
2: Well, that was the Dylan Mulvaney thing too, which is,
0: yeah,
2: you're a man pretending to be like a 14-year-old girl, which this is, the whole thing is very weird,
0: yeah,
2: and is very, very dark actually. All right, we're going to come back into this conversation, get your talkbacks, but, you know, August is back to school month for a lot of families here in Florida, really across the country. I assume the same is true in Tennessee, Clay, and a lot of our people listening right now. So we're getting back into the routine of those family dinners. Maybe you've had a lot of barbecues outdoors, but now we're going to be adding to that, using the stovetop like I do. And this is why you need great meat, great protein. Good Ranchers, my friends. 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

0: Welcome back in, Clay and Buck. 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All borrowers must qualify. Not a promise to make a loan. David in Virginia, quickly, you're a dad of three girls, travel soccer. You worry about boys showing up.
1: Well, yeah, I don't so much worry about it. I'm fed up with it. I'm tired of being told to keep quiet. And, I mean, I've got a D1 potential, and nine times out of ten, whether I'm in, you know, Richmond, Williamsburg, or Charlotte, on any given weekend, I'm scanning the sidelines to see if my daughter, who's a goalie, is going to get hit by some dude, and I'm tired of being told to be quiet about it.
0: Amen.
2: We're with you, my friend.
0: Congrats to having a really successful daughter. But that's crazy. You got guys having to worry about whether there's dudes trying to take out their daughters in sports. It's madness.
3: 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Clay Travis and Buck Sexton.
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6: Too close for comfort. I'm Carmen Roberts, Fox News. The FAA says Marine One, the military helicopter carrying President Trump, briefly came too close to departing passenger jet near Reagan National Airport yesterday. It was not a near miss, rather what's called a loss of separation incident.
7: When Marine One takes off, those planes are supposed to stop. Yesterday, when they were skids up at 2:33 p.m. from the ellipse, the planes didn't stop. The FAA says, based on our preliminary safety review, there was a momentary loss of separation, after which the aircraft continued to move away from one another. The air traffic controller was in contact with both the commercial pilot and Marine One pilot during the loss of separation. As the White House has said, the president was never in danger. We are continuing to review the incident and will implement any appropriate corrective actions based on our findings.
6: Fox's Peter Ducey at the White House. The FAA imposed new rules after last year's deadly collision between an Army Black Hawk helicopter and an American Airlines jet, requiring greater separation between helicopters and planes around airports. Left-leaning Dr. Abdul El Sayed defeats Congresswoman Haley Stevens in the Michigan Democratic primary for an open U.S. Senate seat. He celebrated with supporters this morning.
8: My family immigrated to this country from a place where there is not democracy. You cannot just put your hand up and run. And the ability to do this, to have our voices heard, to select our leaders, it is a gift that sometimes we take for granted. So to have participated means so much.
6: El Sayed will face Republican Mike Rogers, a former congressman, in November. And the Dow is aiming for a record, up 463 points at this hour. Any gain for the day will top yesterday's record close. The S&P 500 won't make it probably, though it is headed lower. 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
11: Shaping up to be a rainy afternoon in the 70s, I'm Chris Connolly, WHBL News. The city of Sheboygan is not letting the cancellation of powerboat racing dim the festivities this weekend. They're encouraging the public to enjoy two unique events, Cruise and the Brews on the city green from 5 p.m. till 11:30, and Beach Bites and Brews at King Park, which will run Saturday and Sunday. The Cruise and Brews block party features more than 100 participating cars and motorcycles lining the downtown streets with live music. In a show of support for the community, several boat racing teams are also going to attend. The city is also welcoming Dirty Money, Roland Transport, and the Car Club Wash to the Friday celebration, part of the Marine 365 event. Governor Evers is expressing concerns about changes to the SNAP food program. Here's reporter Sean Maloney.
12: In a letter to the Trump administration, the Democratic governor asks it to rescind a new SNAP rule set to take effect this fall. Evers says the change could make it harder for some grocery and convenience stores to accept Wisconsin food share benefits, particularly in rural areas, and limit access to food for low low-income families and seniors, while also hurting small retailers that rely on SNAP purchases. According to a Trump administration analysis, some 5,000 stores nationwide could be affected. Sean Maloney, WSAU News.
11: Scooter fines and warnings are up in Milwaukee. Their Department of Public Works says they issued 3,100 fines last month and 18,000 warnings. The Journal Sentinel says those are the highest totals yet. Ridership on e-scooters has been increasing month to month. Now the most accurate Fox 11 forecast. A rainy afternoon, mid-70s. Rain early tonight, then tapering off by daybreak, lower 60s. Tomorrow, sunshine, mid-70s. I'm Chris Conley, WHBL News.
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0: Third hour of Clay and Buck joins us, starts, right now. And joining us, jump into that part, is Mike Rogers. He is the current Republican nominee for that critical Senate seat up in Michigan. And we appreciate you being with us, Mike. Thank you so much. Let's just dive into it. I mean, there's some questions we got to ask you. Like, we know you've locked up the nomination, and now Abdul al-Sayed, some people might call a progressive, others perhaps a bit of a commie, a little bit. He is now the Democrat nominee instead of Haley Stevens. Trump crowing about how this is great for the GOP. I know you don't want anyone to get complacent. It's going to be a tough fight to the end. But just if you would tell us about how your game plan from now until Election Day is locked in against this guy. What are the differences we're going to be hearing about?
1: Well, you think this is somebody that believes that America deserved 9/11, couldn't condemn the terrorists here in Michigan who loaded his car up with explosives and drove it into a synagogue to try to blow up 140 kids. This is the guy that doesn't believe we should have prisons. We ought to open up prisons and let out criminals and sexual offenders. He wants to defund the police. He wants to defund ICE. I mean, this guy is very radical, way too radical for Michigan. He's not real big on, you know, closing the border either. I mean, if you just go right down this list, and by the way, is proposing the largest expansion of the federal government in American history. And, you know, what they say, a government big enough to give you everything you need is a government big enough to take everything you have. Guess what that is? This guy in a nutshell. So the good news is it's a change election in Michigan. So he's a radical guy. But we're trying to change directions here. For over a quarter century, we've had two Democrats representing the state over a decade in Lansing. And in the U.S. Senate, we've had two Democrat senators. They lost 200,000 manufacturing jobs, highest utility rates in the Midwest, highest auto insurance in the nation. Our kids are now 44th in education in the country. You can't buy a home anymore, and the average home for a new homeowner is 40 years old. So this we're talking about changing Michigan back for the better, and his narrative is exactly what we've been prepared for a year, about how out of touch these Democrats are from people who actually work for a living.
2: Mike, appreciate you coming on. Congratulations on being the official Republican nominee for the Senate.
1: Thank you.
2: Mike Rogers is a very, I think I can say, middle-of-the-road guy. A lot of middle-of-the-road voters are going to decide this election. You know that. 47%, 48% of Democrats would show up and vote for anybody. Where does this race in your mind ultimately get decided? And I know the answer is statewide. You need big turnout everywhere. But if you had to point, is it Oakland County? Is it the Detroit suburbs? Where is ultimately your focus going to need to be to win this race and the persuadable voters, the people who might vote for Trump one election and might have also voted for Gretchen Whitmer in a previous election, people whose votes are up for grabs?
1: Now, anybody that wants to hear that message about getting our kids reading again, building things in Michigan again, the defense industrial base work, you know, we used to build ships and airplanes and tanks. Guess what? We don't do any of that in Michigan anymore. And so what we're going to do is step back and reattract that defense industrial base work, which cuts across every demographic in this state. Who doesn't want their kids reading? I mean, this should be a no-brainer. Who doesn't want the lower their utility rates? Who doesn't want lower auto insurance rates? So we're talking about things that will impact people's lives, and that's what's so different about this. Every national pundit wants to make this about Donald Trump versus fill in the blank. This is – the rest of the country is doing great in manufacturing. We want to join in. We have the blue state blues here. We want to join in that economic recovery that the president is delivering in Texas and Florida and other places. We want to be a part of that. And so we're going to – you know, there's certain counties that we will target, you know, like a county like Saginaw. Everybody fights over that one, or Kent County. Absolutely. But we're also talking to people all over the state. And when you have a guy that is about as anti-American as I've ever seen a candidate running for the United States Senate, trust me, there's a lot of great patriots here. They may be, you know, struggling at the end of the month, but, man, they're not going to want to send somebody who does not believe in the promise of America to the United States Senate. So we're taking that message everywhere. We're going to target, black voters in Detroit. We did pretty well on the last go-round with Hispanic voters. We're targeting them. Good news is we've been targeting them for a better part of a year. And so if you're an opportunity guy and believes in the promise of America, you're going to be on our team. And I think that's just not – it doesn't leave much for his coalition of kind of these, I don't know, lefty – I mean, I don't even know how to describe them. Their ideas are as crazy as you can imagine. And I think most people are going to pick common sense.
2: Mike, you had a razor-thin showdown and unfortunately didn't go your way with Alyssa Slotkin, who, by the way, I'm hearing has aspirations beyond the Senate. I think everyone's hearing that. He's paying attention to politics these days. We'll see how that goes for her. But what are some of the things that you would take away from that race that you'd apply now? As in, do you have some lessons learned? Do you have a refined more directed, more locked in message for some of these independents? I know it was like, what, 15,000 or 19,000 votes was separated the two of you, given how many votes cast. I'm sorry? Oh, yeah. I was going to say, given how many votes cast, this is an absolutely razor-thin margin. This time around, what are some of the things that are just going to get that additional focus? Because, look, Clay and I have a lot of confidence in you and you bringing home the W on this one. But just based on how 99% of the Kamala vote, if you will, which Slotkin got, by the way, is going to go for this guy, right? I mean, 99% of the locked-in Democrats, you have to beat him out on independents and have to get great turnout among a lot of working everyday voters, working-class voters. How do you do that?
1: Yeah, well, one is ground game. And so think of this. This is in July. Our campaign crossed 1.1 million doors knocked. That's never been done in Michigan. So one of the things we learned from that last experience is you got to get that started earlier. And so we did. We were knocking on doors in Michigan in December. That's commitment. And we had just a lot of folks out there, both volunteers and otherwise, out there knocking doors, getting our message out, getting people excited about a change of election here in Michigan. They've got to think of this. They come out of this thing. There's more people that voted against Abdul yesterday than voted for him. They have to try to put this thing back. We're already hearing from Stevens supporters. We're hearing from UAW workers. We're hearing from folks all over the state saying, I'm not doing this. Yes, I might be a Democrat, but I am not that Democrat. Those calls are coming into our campaign. I mean, I can't tell you. That's all that we can do to keep up with those calls. So our message is going to be broader to reach out to those folks. And it is going to be about getting our fourth graders reading. It is going to be about bringing defense industrial work back. It is about putting shop back in every high school in this state. We've got a focused message on what people know works. And they know we can deliver on it. And we've got a great ticket. This is the first time, and I can't tell you how long, we have a great Senate candidate. That would be me. We have a great governor candidate. We have great attorney general and secretary of state candidate. I mean, this is a strong ticket. And we're excited about getting out and crisscrossing the country. And I think people are going to see a hopeful message about Michigan's future, or this kind of dark and dreary and socialist message about, let's share everybody in this state of misery. And so we think we've got that message, and we think it's selling with independent voters. And we're going to attract Haley Stevens voters. And I'll tell you this. This guy is anti-Semitic. I think he's past that and now just hates people who are Jewish. And we've gotten huge outreach from the Jewish community about coming to our side to make sure that we kind of take that hate and divisiveness that he preaches every day and try to get it out of Michigan politics. So we're feeling really good about how we're putting these coalitions back together.
2: You said, I think that's pretty strong, and there's obviously a lot of Jewish people listening to us right now. You think Abdul El-Sayed hates Jewish people. He said after the terror attack in southeastern Michigan, as you well know, but I think this is important, hurt people hurt people. He also said, he didn't say, like, terrorists are bad who are trying to kill young Jewish kids. He implied that this guy was motivated in some way in a justified fashion. He has said Israel doesn't have the right to exist, which is, I think, to your point, beyond anti-Semitic. I think it's anti-Jewish. He also has said He campaigned with a guy who said America deserved 9/11. That is a radical proposition. I just think this is pretty aggressive. So when you say that he hates Jewish people, do you think that resonates in a substantial way with Jewish voters who may not traditionally have supported Republican candidates? Are you seeing that on the ground as you travel the state?
1: Yes, and we've had outreach even prior to the election saying this is makes us very uncomfortable that the Democrat Party is moving so far on this anti-Semitic kind of trope that they've been throwing out there. And so we've had a lot of those contacts leading up till yesterday. And guess what? Phone's blowing up today. How do we help? How do we, you know, come to our community? And by the way, the rabbi of that synagogue that guy tried to bomb when El Said tried to do this fake apology thing afterward said it's just more offensive now than it was before.

0: Let me play a cut here for you. This is from March of 2026. This is Abdul El-Sayed on a call with his team saying there are a lot of people in Dearborn who are sad about the fact that we killed the leader of Iran. Listen, and I want you to react to this.
1: I also want to remind you guys that there are a lot of people in Dearborn who are sad today.
2: Mm-hmm.
1: Uh-huh. So, like, I just don't want to comment on Khamenei at all. Like, yeah. I don't think it's worth even touching that. Like, they're going to try and, this is what we practice, but, like, isn't Khamenei a bad guy? Isn't it great that he's dead? Well, my first amendment was 86 years old. He was going to be dead sometime soon anyway.
0: Mike Rogers, your reaction to that, is the Democrat Senate candidate saying he doesn't want to even talk about the fact that that the leader of Iran, the terrorist, is dead because a lot of his supporters are sad.
3: It just shows you how extreme he is. You know, the Ayatollah slaughtered 40-some thousand, some say 45,000 innocent protesters for standing up for freedom in the streets of Iran. And that's the best he can do. He just doesn't believe in the fact that these folks should be brought to justice. This is the same Ayatollah and his regime over time that killed 230-some United States Marines in the barracks bombing in Beirut. This is the same Ayatollah and regime that maimed and killed U.S. soldiers in Iraq. How you could be 1 second of feeling bad for a guy that brought more harm and death and destruction to the United States, I don't get it. And by the way, I keep telling my friends in that community, if you want to stop sending money to Israel, then guess what? Take care of Iran. If you get Iran fixed up so they can't attack their neighbors, they can't control the straits, and they don't have a nuclear weapon, peace breaks out in the Middle East. They are the main sponsor of all of that chaos, death, and destruction. And so, he is not qualified to run for the United States Senate. I think Michigan citizens are going to say, nope, not on our watch.
4: Mike Rogers, everybody. Hey, we got a big Michigan audience. We're counting on you Michiganders to get it done this fall. Get out there and make sure you take Mike across the finish line. Mike, thanks so much. We'll talk to you again.
3: Hey, thanks, guys. RogersForSenate.com. Come on in. We need the help.
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0: Welcome back in, Clay and Buck. That's going to get some attention. Mike Rogers going hard in the paint. Maybe even like a French women's basketball player in the WNBA. Throwing some elbows, saying flat out, Abdul El-Sayed hates Jewish people. We're going to clip it. We're going to share it. I think there's evidence that that is certainly true, and it goes to the conversation we had earlier. Will this cut through with some Jewish voters? We will discuss. People have been waiting a while. Frank in Los Angeles. Buck, you're going to love this take. Frank, what you got for us?
1: Hey, been listening to y'all talk about the WNBA issue. I think one of the culprits is Hollywood. They keep putting these action movies out where the women are beating up the men and throwing them around and stuff, like Angelina Jolie in the Croft series. And she looks like she weighs about 120 pounds. And I think a lot of women have bought into it, watching these different movies, and think that women could compete with men.
2: Look, I totally agree with you, sir. Clay and I were actually, thank you for calling in to Frank in L.A. Is it Louisiana or Los Angeles, by the way? It looks like, it sounds like Louisiana, right? Or is it Los Angeles?
0: They said L.A. Yeah.
2: Well, it could be either. One of the L.A.s. I would just say, Clay and I were talking about this in the break, and it's a good thing that this is the case. Most women have no idea or understanding, and again, that's a good thing, of how violent and formidable an able-bodied adult male is when he's trying to really hurt somebody. And that translates into any form of combat or self-defense or whatever. It's a huge disparity, which is why women should carry something. I got an idea what they should carry to help them in self-defense situations. So, because you are metaphorically outgunned as a woman, and self-defense classes are not going to be enough in vast majority of cases. Hate to be the one to break the news, but
0: no doubt. 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

0: 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Here's Chris Connolly.
1: Good afternoon. There is a winner in the closely watched Democrat Senate primary in Michigan. The progressive candidate Abdul El Sayed is the winner over the Republican-backed Congresswoman Haley Stevens. He wins by a little less than one percentage point. El Sayed says his focus is on beating the Republican nominee Mike Rogers this fall.
2: You are a corporate sellout who's not a pharma lobbyist, but really, really might want to be one someday, who voted to raise our prescription drug prices.
1: Donald Trump had this to say about the socialist wing of the Democrat Party.
3: I think they should have a new party, the Communists of America, and it will do well. It'll get about 10% of the vote.
1: If you regularly make the drive between Sheboygan and Green Bay, then you've no doubt missed visiting the rest stops on I-43 near Denmark and Maribel. For the last year or so, they've been closed for a complete rebuild. That project is done. Yesterday, the DOT dedicated the brand new facilities with a ribbon cutting. The $20.4 million project was boosted by about $12.5 million in federal funding. With more people struggling to afford health care, some Wisconsin doctors are urging for a public option for badger care. Family physician Dr. Kristen Dahl Winther practices in Birchwood, and she says people get sicker when they don't have access to insurance.
4: When people lose health insurance, they don't stop getting sick. They simply stop getting care until their conditions become more serious, more expensive, and more difficult to treat.
1: Now the most accurate Fox 11 forecast. Rain showers around today, low to mid-70s. Rain ending later tonight, then clearing tomorrow. We'll have sunshine back and low 70s. Chris Connolly, WHBL News.
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10: 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Reese was found murdered and dismembered. Her head and hands were later located on public hunting grounds in Waukesha County, and her torso was found in Sheboygan County on public hunting grounds at Nichols Creek.
0: If you have any information about this crime or any other crime, please leave a web tip at cufftheme.com. 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

0: Well, welcome back in to Clay and Buck. We are joined now by a guy who's hopefully going to be elected to Congress tomorrow in Tennessee's 6th Congressional District. I have known him legitimately for my entire life, Johnny Garrett. We grew up together. We played Little League Baseball together. Let me just start with this, because Buck's going to quiz you and let you make fun of me. But let's start with the most important things here. A lot of people in Tennessee don't really know what congressional district they're in because these districts got redrawn right after the Supreme Court case came out. The Memphis Democrat district, the 9th, was wiped out. And I'll give you a story, Johnny. I went to go vote in early and cast my ballot, and I didn't even know I was in the Tennessee 9th congressional district until I got into the voting booth. And then I said, oh, wow, I'm now in Tennessee 9. I live in the Nashville area. There's four or five different Congress seats that people can be in this area. And your district got redrawn, so I'll let you stay right off the top here. Tennessee 6th is what you are running for on the Republican side. Where is Tennessee 6th for people out there listening to us who may not even know if they're in this district?
1: County, more of the downtown area where the Titan Stadium is, in Davidson County. And then it goes from Wilson County all the way across the upper Cumberland to Morgan, Campbell, and Scott County and everything in between. So about 17 or so counties make up the new 6th congressional district.
0: Nashville all the way basically up into the east. I mean, if you're from Nashville and you go east, you might well be in this
1: almost
0: district.
1: To Knoxville. For me to get to Campbell County, I nearly have to go all the way into Knoxville, then go straight north up to Campbell County. So that's the stretch of the upper Cumberland and the new 6th district.
0: Okay, so this is an open seat. There is no incumbent. Why are you the right candidate to represent Tennessee 6th?
1: Well, the right candidate needs to make sure they stand with President Trump to make D.C. a little like Tennessee, right? I've been doing what we've been doing here in the state to make a great place to raise your family, have your freedoms. We like low taxes and high freedoms here in Tennessee. And if I think we could take a little Tennessee to D.C., it's going to be a great country to help President Trump save America. We're seeing across the country, I believe you all have been talking about what's happened in Michigan, right, with that crazy guy that's been elected up there that wants to get rid of prisons, wants to get rid of the police, wants to have no borders. It's crazy. I've been doing that fight against the Democrats right here in the state since I've been a state rep for the past 8 years. In fact, kicked two of them out 2 or 3 years ago that are just crazy liberals that want the exact same thing that Al Saad in Michigan wants, right? That's just been elected to be their Democratic nominee in the Senate up there. It's really a crazy time for what President Trump has to defeat with defeating the lunatic left. And I've been doing that here in the state house for 8 years, and I'm ready to take what I've learned here in Tennessee to D.C.
2: So, Johnny, I have to take a moment here and take advantage of the fact that you can speak to Clay's origin story. I don't know if I've ever met anybody who knew, like, very young Clay. I know some of his college and law school buddies and early career buddies. I don't think I've ever met childhood friend of Clay before, so I have so many questions. First of all, Johnny,
1: I don't know if you have enough time for me to go through everything that I could go through about Clay back since we were in diapers.
2: I just got one thing. This has always befuddled me, and Clay and I have been doing the show together for 5 years. You, sir, sound like a native son of Tennessee to me. I'm like, oh, there's Johnny. He's from Tennessee. Clay sounds like he grew up across the park from me on the Upper West Side. How is this possible? Was he a little more? Did he have a little more country in his voice when he was in grade school and he dropped it?
1: No, that's right. If you met his parents from the salt of the earth, and you're like, where did this guy come from?
2: Yeah,
1: we grew up together, Clay. I want your listeners to know, and Buck, for you to know, if you could watch him wind up on the mound when he did. He's got a very interesting wind up. If we play ball,
2: I've heard from the founder of OutKick that at a young age he could have gone pro in one of several sports, but really wanted to focus on law school and his writing.
0: Johnny, you like to tell this story about going to Major League Baseball games and how I wouldn't shut up, like I would call the whole game. You can tee off on me here
2: if you would like.
1: Oh, man, we went to my cousin was the ticket manager from the New York Yankees growing up. So Clay and I, his parents, his dad, we would all go to the playoffs for about 5 or 6 years in a row. This was probably in 1989. We were sitting on the first base side in Cincinnati, and Clay was sitting right behind me and literally commentated the entire game. And I thought I was listening to Johnny Bench in the background, listening to, and the thing is, he's a wizard, right? He knew the statistics, he knew what they did, and he wasn't writing anything down. But I was like, do I have to listen to Clay one more time? I want to eat my peanuts and watch my baseball game without Clay yakking behind me for the entire game. But
2: so what you're telling us is you basically knew Johnny.
1: Here he is.
2: you knew that he was destined for not just sports commentary, but a life where he would be talking a lot.
1: No, Buck, I would not thought that he would have been right here where he is and do what he does today. No, Clay was born for this.
2: That is not John, a surprise. All right, so I'll say we'll go offline, Clay, and I'll get more embarrassing stories from Johnny. But we do want to help draw him across the finish line here to get that congressional seat. So what else do we got to talk about?
0: Well, Johnny, you coached the Little League Baseball. For people who know, Goodlettsville, Tennessee has been in the Little League World Series a bunch. You and I grew up playing Little League Baseball in Goodlettsville, Tennessee. You have coached. You got kids. When you see, you know how much. You got to have the birth certificate. You got to prove that a kid is under 12 or under 10 or whatever the age is for the league that you're playing, because some people would cheat otherwise, right? You get an older kid, he's way better at the sport. Would you have ever believed that the Democrat default perspective as this WNBA crisis ridiculous situation plays out would be that if a man identifies as a woman, he should be able to compete in women's sports? You've got daughters, too. Like, this is crazy.
1: It's absolutely crazy. I mean, Riley Gaines is supporting the campaign. She's endorsed us because she realizes she's got a fighter right here that's got two daughters that was scared to death that there's going to be a man playing in their volleyball teams competing while they were in high school, right? I mean, it's absolutely crazy. And you mentioned Little League. You wouldn't believe there's three different ways we have to prove residency, their age, that their birth certificate here. And you would think that Americans voting for Americans would make sense, as President Trump has said over and over again, and that's common sense. And the Democrats are electing people that have their uncommon sense. They have no common sense whatsoever that anybody can vote for anybody, like in New Jersey, where 6,600 people that are non-Americans, they've registered to vote there. It's absolutely crazy what's going on in the WNBA with what you're doing with your challenge, which is fabulous. And I would suggest another challenge. I know you're a fan of LeBron James, and I think he's going to Philadelphia to play, but why not he wait 3 or 4 years? I think they're getting a WNBA team, and he can just change to LeBronia and be LeBronia James and then score 800 points a game and be back to the old LeBron, right? Why would he do that? I mean, that is what the Democrats, that's how insane they are, and it's just it's absolutely crazy.
0: When you look at this, obviously you're going to find out tomorrow. I should mention this if I didn't before. Tomorrow is the Tennessee primary. You mentioned what happened in Michigan. There were a bunch of states that voted yesterday. When you look at the stakes here, so you, whoever wins the Republican district, Tennessee has redistricted and there will not now be 9, hopefully, Republicans that represent the state. How important is just basic ballot security? I believe Tennessee got voted. One of my wife is a volunteer. She works at the voting precincts. You know my wife well. How important is voting security, and how great would it be if the whole nation just did what we do here in Tennessee?
1: Well, we're number one for election integrity in Tennessee. You have to have an ID, right? There are several different forms you can get to vote. If we did that across the country, then we would be a secure nation in making sure Americans vote for Americans. That's why I think it's so important to pass the SAVE Act. The House has already passed it. It's sitting over there in the Senate. The Senate needs to move. We need to make sure we pass the SAVE America Act, which President Trump said he would do it tomorrow. I'd vote for that piece of legislation today and twice on Sunday if I was up there. So it's very, very important that we make sure our electeds are elected by Americans. You would think, again, that's common sense. That's common sense. Do what Tennessee does, because that's what I've been doing in the State House for the past 8 years to make sure Tennessee is one of the best states in the nation, and I believe we can do what we do here in Tennessee, we can do it in D.C. That's why I want to bring a whole lot of Tennessee to D.C.
0: All right, last question for you, and you can tell people how to go vote, where to go vote, but I'm going to let you make fun of me again. When I wrote my first book, you came to the book signing that we were doing in Nashville. Your awesome grandma came, who is probably
1: who adored you, by the way. Yeah. You were like one of her grandsons.
0: Miss Ann probably never has sinned in her entire life. You can tell people how I scandalized her at that reading. And then you can tell people how to go vote, too.
1: Well, I mean, I have to do the G-rated version, of Clay, which typically is, not the case. But we were at a reading. Our entire family was there. It's Clay's first book, a book that was very, very successful, probably still to this day. And he decides to read an excerpt. I can't really remember exactly what excerpt you read, but the passage you read had a four-letter word that, that starts with an F. And my grandmother, my sweet 4'11 grandmother from Selmer, Tennessee, was sitting on the first row. So there was not even an excuse that she couldn't hear you or lip read what you were saying.
0: Yeah, scandalized your poor grandma, who is one of the best people I've ever known. I had to read a curse word from my book in front of her, and I almost can still hear her gasp at the fact that I did that. Okay, for people who want to vote,
1: that was certainly Clay, a memory that I've never forgotten. So
0: how can people vote? What do they need to do to be able to get out tomorrow and vote?
1: Well,
0: for
1: look,
0: you?
1: It's so important. We're doing all kinds of get out the vote activities today and activities tomorrow because we need to run the score up, right? We need to make sure Tennesseans, that Republicans vote tomorrow, so they know that Republicans control, that will always be the ones that will make sure our conservative values are pushed, that we run up the score, right? That there's Republicans voting to outnumber those Democrats to send the message. So sometimes in a state like Tennessee, where we will have 9-0 congressmen, we'll have 2 Republican senators or Republican governors, supermajorities in both houses, they'll say, well, it doesn't really matter. Republicans going to win anyway. That's not the attitude that we need. We need to make sure that we continue to pound hard and make sure we drive up the numbers so you see how many Republicans are voting versus the Democrats out there, because they'll say, or try to say, that Tennessee's turning purple, and that's just not the case. That's not
0: the
1: case. We must show up at the polls.
2: I'd vote
0: for
2: him, Clay. I'll live in Tennessee, but he
0: said he likes
2: you.
0: He'd vote for you. If you're in Tennessee 6, you can get out and do it. But you're right. Whole state needs to show up in big numbers and send a message for the primary. My home state, I early voted. If you haven't, tomorrow is the primary in Tennessee.
1: Go to JohnnyGarrettForCongress.com. Make sure you go vote.
0: Thanks, Johnny. We appreciate it.
1: Thank you, guys.
0: Buck, have you prepared yourself for the fact that somebody who's known me since they were in diapers could be in Congress? This is going to be...
2: I'm excited for the tour of Capitol Hill when he wins. But I also still sit here and I feel somewhat cheated out of, like, somehow I found the only native-born Tennessean with no Southern accent whatsoever to do radio with for 15 hours a week. Like, how is this even possible?
0: I think, honestly, it was where I went to high school. Boys' voices change, and you end up sounding a lot like whoever you're around. That's my best guess for how I ended up sounding. You've heard my mom and dad. They've been on the program. I mean, they sound like they're straight out of Southern Central Casting.
2: Oh, your parents could like read, they could do the Burns documentary of the Civil War and read the stuff, and it would sound very Southern. So yes, indeed. All right. Well, great to meet Johnny there. Talk to him. The people in Tennessee 6, go out and vote for him. Switching gears here for a second. Let's talk about Preborn, because they're doing amazing work and they need your help. They're saving the lives of babies in the womb and giving love and support to moms as the first step in that process. This past year, they saved the lives of over 80,000 unborn children. I mean, that is an entire big football stadium full of little boys and girls who are going to grow up and be adults and have their own families because of Preborn. And also think about what that does for all of their parents and their families. So when a woman walks into one of these Preborn clinics, she is welcomed immediately with open arms, and she is offered a free ultrasound. That free ultrasound is critical because it lets mom meet the baby in her womb, and then Preborn says, let's talk about all the hope-filled choices that you have here. And when she chooses life, which overwhelmingly happens right after this process begins of the ultrasound, Preborn continues walking with her for up to 2 years. providing maternity clothes, diapers, counseling, so much more. So they're not just pointing her in the direction of life and love. They are helping her give that baby life and love after being born. Critical work, incredible work, godly work. 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

0: Welcome back in, Clay and Buck. Many thanks. My thanks to my childhood friend, Johnny Garrett, running for Congress. Didn't necessarily anticipate that would end up happening, but I think he's got a very good chance to win tomorrow.
1: I like him. Can we hang out with him next time I come visit Nashville? He's cool.
0: Yes. Yes. Maybe in D.C. the next time. I do think a little bit earlier in the show, at the top of this hour, we had Mike Rogers, the Democrat nominee for Senate, on the program. And I did think this cut from Mike Rogers really got to the essence of the battle that he's going to have over the next 3 months with Abdul El-Sayed, when he said he's beyond anti-Semitic. He hates Jewish people. I had the team grab that. We shared it. It's clipped. It's out distributed on social media. But in the event you missed it, I just wanted to play it. Greg grabbed it. Cut 36.
2: I will tell you this. This guy is anti-Semitic. I think he's past that and now just hates people who are Jewish. And we've gotten huge outreach from the Jewish community about coming to our side to make sure that we kind of take that hate and divisiveness that he preaches every day and try to get it out of Michigan politics. So we're feeling really good about how we're putting these coalitions back together.
0: Okay, so Buck, this is what with conversation we had about Michigan being an intriguing sort of state in general, because it's one of the few states that has a very large, as a portion of population, Muslim population and Jewish population. And Abdul El-Sayed has made it quite clear that he is not on the side of Israel or Jews being able to defend themselves and can't even condemn terror attacks. I do think that's going to be a tough coalition for Abdul Sayed to maintain, which typically is required in order to win the state of Michigan.
1: We shall see. It's going to be tight. It's going to be a fight to the finish. So our Michiganders got a lot of great stations in Michigan, a lot of you listening on streaming. Oh, speaking of streaming, YouTube, everybody. 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Clay, I just think we're going to have a phenomenal show tomorrow, so I'm excited for us to be back and hang out with everybody.
0: Amen.
3: Speaking truth and having fun. Clay Travis and Buck Sexton.
1: We're not hearing news stories out of Israel like we did earlier this year. 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
5: It could happen as soon as today. I'm Carmen Roberts, Fox News. That's President Trump's optimistic outlook for a deal to reopen the Strait of Hormuz. Fox's Trey Yingst is in Tel Aviv.
6: In an interview with Fox News, the president said that talks happened all day on Tuesday and that things are looking very good.
7: If they back out again, they're going to get hit really hard. You know, they know that. They understand that.
5: Iran's deputy foreign minister says no talks with the U.S. have been held in recent days. However, it is close to reaching a deal with Oman to manage ships through the strait. On a campaign-type swing, President Trump will visit Las Vegas today to tout his administration's handling of the economy. Fox Business's Edward Lawrence has more from Red Rock Casino.
8: The president's going to talk about putting more money in people's wallets. And that's been the message from this White House here, is that more money gets into people's wallets. They can then afford their lifestyle more. And part of that was the no tax on tips. The president won Nevada by about 3 points in 2024. The polls in this state now show his popularity did slip. He's underwater about 10 points now. The main complaint I'm hearing on the ground here is the higher cost of living, gas prices specifically.
5: And AAA says the national average is $4.08 a gallon, or $1.10 more than before the Iran war started. Democratic primary voters in Michigan made a hard left turn and chose Dr. Abdul El Sayed over Congresswoman Haley Stevens in the race for the U.S. Senate.
9: What we showed is that the power of our many is greater than the power of their money.
5: El Sayed, who campaigned strong for Medicare for All, will face former Republican Congressman Mike Rogers in November for that open Senate seat.
9: Mike Rogers is a guy who, believe it or not, went back to Florida so he could lick every single boot Donald Trump owns to beg for his endorsement.
5: President Trump called El Sayed a communist loser who hates Jews and Israel. 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
12: Good afternoon. Candidate for Governor Francesca Hong is calling for transparency after police cleared out the Corey Ruiz Autonomous Zone in Madison yesterday. There were multiple arrests. Here's reporter Robin Colbert.
13: First, authorities gave protesters a verbal warning, and then bulldozers, forklifts, and garbage trucks moved in. They were accompanied by Madison and UW police and the State Patrol, which began the teardown just before 5 a.m. Tuesday. It was completed by 9 a.m. when the intersection on Madison's Near East Side reopened to traffic. Madison police say 7 people were taken into custody, while 10 others were cited and released. One protester suffered non-life-threatening injuries and was taken to a hospital. The family of Corey Ruiz, the 38-year-old man shot and killed by a Madison officer, has been working with city leaders on a permanent memorial.
14: The city of Sheboygan says there's still a lot to do this weekend, even though the powerboat racing has been canceled. They have Cruise and Brews at the City Green. That's from 5 p.m. on Friday till 10:30, and Beach Bites and Brews at King Park run Saturday and Sunday. Saturdays from 11 to 7 and Sunday from 11 to 5. If you make the drive between Sheboygan and Green Bay, you know that the rest areas on I-43 have been closed. Well, that came to an end yesterday with ribbon cutting. The rest areas have been rebuilt, a $20.4 million project benefiting from $12.5 million in federal funding. Now, the most accurate Fox 11 forecast. Got some rain showers around today. Temperatures in the low to mid-70s. Rain ending early tonight, then clearing into tomorrow, mid-60s. Tomorrow's sunny skies and a high near 75. I'm Chris Conley on Sheboygan's News and Weather Leader, 1330 1015, WHBL.
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7: All right, thank you, Scott Shannon. Thanks to all of you for being with us. 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If you want to join us, yes, we are getting to El Sayed. Yes, I am going to give you the strongest case I could possibly make why you need to take this movement seriously. We'll get to all of that. A couple of things before we get started. Pretty scary in light of the assassination culture we now find ourselves living in. Three would-be assassins for President Trump. Of course, what happened to our friend Charlie Kirk. Now we have a heavily armed suspect has been arrested at L.A.'s Trump National Golf Club after he was seen scouting security preparations before the president was heading out to the West Coast. Armed man accused of scouting President Trump's South Carolina Golf Club before the commander-in-chief's visit. Decorated former U.S. Marine, completed combat deployments in both Iraq and Afghanistan. Agents conducted advanced security planning, spotted this guy walking around the golf course wearing an earpiece, photographing, filming security preparations, according to federal prosecutors. He returned to the club on August the 2nd, where he falsely claimed that he worked for the State Department and for security detail there, admitted he had a loaded firearm in his pickup truck. Deputies then responding to the scene discovered that this guy was wanted in an unrelated robbery case out of El Segundo, and authorities recovered a loaded 9mm pistol, hollow point ammunition, binoculars, badge labeled security protection agent from his truck. Subsequent search of his home uncovered what investigators described as an illegally modified AR platform rifle, additional firearms, body armor, high-capacity magazines, communications equipment, and notebooks containing, you know, very concerning statements. While we were still investigating the motives of this individual, we are thankful he was apprehended before the president's visit. It's very dangerous out here. It really is. By the way, just so you know the state of the entire Democratic Party, maybe it's just a mere coincidence. Maybe the day after the Michigan Democrats handed this, by the way, what was a much closer race than people had anticipated, this crucial Senate nomination to a man that refuses to condemn the statement America deserved 9/11, Democrats in D.C. are boycotting a hearing on the Muslim Brotherhood. Muslim Brotherhood's members include Osama bin Laden's right-hand man, in al-Qaeda, Ayman al-Zawahiri. According to the Council on Foreign Relations, Hamas was an offshoot of the Palestinian branch of the Muslim Brotherhood. Hamas, of course, has in their charter the destruction of Israel. And it goes on and on. But Democratic members of the Senate Judiciary Subcommittee announced they will refuse to participate in a hearing focused on the Muslim Brotherhood networks within the U.S., the boycott targeting a session organized by federal court subcommittee chair Ted Cruz entitled Hidden in Plain Sight, Confronting the Muslim Brotherhood Network in America. You'd think they'd want safety and security for the American people first. But I do a little bit digress here. All right, let's get to last night. But before I do, I want to make sure you understand something. And there's going to be a certain portion of this program. I will try to minimize it, but I do want to make everybody aware of it. I think we're going to put this up on our website so you can just simply print it out, and that is the DSA's agenda. And we'll take the more extreme items and we'll summarize it, and this way you have it and you can make copies of it and you can share it with your friends and your family and your neighbors and your coworkers and anyone else you may run into in your life, because what happened yesterday, although it was closer than anticipated, and one of the reasons it was, I did not know the extent of money that the Democratic establishment, one of the things that has been so fascinating and somewhat mysterious in all of this is how the Democratic Party, their silence has been deafening as this radicalized DSA communist takeover their party's been unfolding. There's only been one elected Democrat that's been willing to take it on. That's John Fetterman. Now, you've had others. James Carville this weekend's not going to be a part of a party with Abdul Sayed. He said that he may be leaving the Democratic Party if this, I guess if this guy's elected. But I mean, now he's the nominee, so he's a part of the party that nominated him. Then you have Bill Maher and, you know, former politician Joe Manchin is an example, and so on and so forth. And, you know, Mark Penn. I mean, there are people that are speaking out, but only one elected official, because the rest of the elected Democrats are deathly afraid of the power because they know that this is the base of the party. Now, how do we know this? Well, we did a little research for this program, and I brought this up yesterday. 250-plus members of the DSA, that's Democratic Socialists of America. I think most of them are communists, but whatever. You know, why play word games when it's ostensibly the same thing? It just, whatever form, name, manifestation, it still ends the same way. And that is unfulfilled promises, more poverty than when you start. It ends up also with, a loss of freedom that you hand over to greedy politicians that you would empower to pretty much steal money from one group of Americans, redistribute it to you, at least on paper. And then how do you ever get rid of those people in power? It never works. Never has. It never will. It is a failed system. But in case you don't know, there are 250 plus members of the DSA that are serving currently today in elected offices now in 40 states. This is not just Mamdani. This is not just El Sayed. This is not just AOC, this is not Grandpa Bernie, this is not Pocahontas only. And then you have all the other squad members, et cetera, et cetera. 90% of these DSA officials were elected following the 2019 political cycle. What does that tell you? That this is a movement that is growing very quickly in momentum. And it's gotten to the point where they have now intimidated and silenced other Democrats. What are the stated and written DSA beliefs? They want to eliminate the Senate, the presidency, the judiciary, as we currently know it. I mean, goodbye, U.S. Senate, goodbye. It's over. And we know they want amnesty for illegals. We know they want to abolish the borders. We know they want to abolish ICE. We know they want to defund because they write it, the Department of War. It's a very dangerous world, not a smart idea. They want to end all deportations, eliminate cash bail. They want their wealth tax, confiscation of wealth. They want to pass their cradle to grave, womb to the tomb, government run everything, Green New Deal, abolish prisons, police, public ownership of most corporations. That will lead to poverty. That means that they want America to become worse than New York City and worse than the state of California under the worst governor, no-show governor, Gavin Newsom. That is what their stated plan is. They're not hiding it. You know, in the past, you'd have Democrats, you know, that what things that they could never say on the campaign trail that would not help them win electorally, or things that they could never pass legislatively. This is where judicial activism came in, because this has been their real beliefs, but they were kind of, they'd at least try to hide it. Well, the hiding is over. They're not hiding anything anymore. This is now out in the open. And they are now saying it publicly. It was a much closer race. I mean, I remember I was watching and then, you know, I was doing some prep. I've got a podcast later. And I just was doing some reading, watching the results come in, watching it get closer. And, you know, the big story was out of Detroit, which went more for Haley Stevens than I think people had anticipated, but not enough by any stretch. El Sayed is the nominee now for the Democrats in Michigan. But, you know, now we have Haley Stevens. I think a lot of the surprise comes from the establishment, including Gretchen Whitmer, Chuck Schumer. They were pouring money. They won't speak out publicly, but they sense the danger of this movement within their party as a clear and present danger to their power. Chuck Schumer doesn't know it. He's done. Hakeem Jeffries, probably, you know, even though he's minority leader in name only, he's done. These radicals now control the party. Haley Stevens, now it didn't take long for her to get over her objections of Abdul El Sayed's toxic policy positions, like, oh, cutting off aid to Israel, calling the Jewish state evil, abolishing ICE, defunding the police, imposing a wealth tax, not to mention his refusal to condemn. He was out there. Hassan Piker was with him all day yesterday. Hassan Piker was in the room with him last night at their headquarters. Hassan Piker apparently was live streaming during this. Stevens says, I want to congratulate Abdul El Sayed on winning the Democratic nomination. I am proud to offer my support as he takes on Mike Rogers in the general election. And anyway, so, you know, Mike Rogers is saying he's not going to let that happen. Now, just

what does this mean, that this movement now has got legs? What does this mean that this is now spread like a cancer? It's not just Mamdani and AOC and Grandpa Bernie and Pocahontas. What does it mean? It means that this is now the heart and soul of what used to be a more moderate Democratic Party. That party no longer exists. And the rest of the Democrats out there, well, let me backtrack. When I was at Lindsey Graham's memorial at the National Cathedral, where I did speak, I had an opportunity to meet with a number of very high-ranking, names you would recognize, Democrats in the U.S. Senate. And we had private conversations. They were off the record, and I will respect my promise to keep it off the record in terms of who they are, what they said. But I am telling you, they see nothing but danger in this movement. This is not the people they want to be associated with. And they're saying it, but they won't say it out loud. And as their silence is so deafening, now it's a danger. And this is my admonition to you. Yeah, okay, a lot of us wanted outside, let the lunatic win. But now the lunatic is on the ballot. Now he can be elected, And if you don't feel the urgency of this moment to stop this insane agenda right dead in its tracks now in the states like Michigan, Wisconsin with Francesca Hong, and, you know, she'll win her primary, it looks like. If you don't step up and you don't realize that 3 months from yesterday is going to be the most important midterm in your life. We have never dealt with a radicalized group of people like this with the agenda that I just spelled out and I'm spelling out every single day. If you don't do your part, and it only takes one action by you, and that is to vote, and that is to prevent these people from growing like a cancer that will turn America, the America we love, upside down. It will be unrecognizable and will cease to exist in its current form if it continues to get out of control. If you don't stop this, it's on your head. America will get the government it deserves. I take this win very seriously. Anybody that's, good, the lunatic won. Okay, now the lunatic has to be defeated in the general election for it to mean anything. And if you don't take this responsibility in Michigan and Wisconsin seriously, if you don't take it in Colorado seriously, if you don't take it in Texas and Maine and everywhere else seriously, in Iowa seriously, in Georgia seriously, in North Carolina seriously, then I'm telling you, it's going to be Mamdani, you know, personified all around the country. I'm warning you now, please make a commitment in your heart, mind, and soul that you're not going to let this happen. I'm telling you, it is a clear and present danger to America as we now know it. These positions are insane. 800-941-SHAWN, our number, if you want to be a part of the program. I know the headlines may change. Threats that face Israel and its very survival, they remain. Much of the world, you know, they move from one story to the next. But, you know, after being targeted, all these densely populated areas within Israel, the need for humanitarian assistance has never been greater. They need food and water and shelter and clothing and medicines. The elderly can't get out to even see a doctor. Communities now have to remain on alert, but the need for humanitarian assistance has never been this great. That's why we are proud to partner with our friends at the International Fellowship of Christians and Jews. They're on the ground. They're providing all of this life-saving aid, but they need your help, your support financially to do it. Anyway, please join the IFCJ. 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Go to their website. 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That's prayifcj.org.

0: question. How many liberals does it take to make a common sense statement? Yep, you're right. 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

0: right, we got a lot to get to today. Senator Ron Johnson, we'll ask him about Fauci, and Francesca Hung, who is running for governor, seems to have a stronghold on the lead for the Democratic Socialist in his state. All things simple man Bill O'Reilly, we got his reaction to Al-Sayed and his big victory. John Solomon with an investigation, apparently more declassified information, and John has his hands on it. He'll share and tell you how you can look at the documents yourself coming up.
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2: Clouds and rain chances. I'm Chris Connolly, WSAU News. President Trump insists that negotiations with Iran are ongoing. He says agreements could be announced as soon as today. Here's Fox News Radio's Trey Angst from Tel Aviv.
3: Speaking with Fox News, the president said that talks took place all day on Tuesday and that things are looking very good. He told Trace Gallagher what will happen if the Iranians back out of this agreement.
4: Well, if they back out again, they're going to get hit really hard. You know, they know that. They understand that.
3: The focus remains on the Strait of Hormuz, a critical international waterway that handles roughly 20% of the world's oil and LNG trade. CENTCOM released a statement saying the southern route through the Strait of Hormuz remains free and open for all commercial vessels seeking to transit the international waterway.
2: Menasha is still trying to recover from an EF3 tornado a week ago. They say their goal now is to clear the streets as quickly as possible. Mayor Austin Hammond.
5: Making sure we're clearing the roads and getting emergency management out promptly. Some of those disaster relief funds, whether it's FEMA or state aid, to help reimburse some of that. We're going to work to reallocate funding for different things as needed so it isn't an additional cost.
2: A local state of emergency remains in effect. Good night for the Brewers' Jackson Churio. 3-for-4, including this home run.
6: Fly to deep right by Churio. This is back. Valdez track wall. See you later.
2: As called by Jeff Levering on Major League Baseball television, Brewers beat the Pirates 4-2. They'll have to take on Paul Skeens tonight. 6:40 first pitch. Now the most accurate Fox 11 forecast. Clouds and rain showers this afternoon. Low 70s. Still some rain tonight. Mid 60s. Then clearing for tomorrow. Sunny. Mid 70s. I'm Chris Conley on Sheboygan's News and Weather Leader, 1330 1015 WHBL.
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0: Now that we made some money for our sponsors, let's go back to making the liberals crazy. The Handman is back on the radio right now.
1: All right, 25 to the top of the hour, 800-941-SHAWN, if you want to be a part of the program. Let me give you a hard truth. Numbers don't lie. They might make you uncomfortable, but they don't lie. We have tracked the price of the S&P 500, gold and silver, over the last 5 years. Here's the results. Between January 2022, May 2026 peaks, the results are pretty staggering. The S&P was up 45%, respectable. Gold was up 110%. Silver was the big surprise, up a staggering 415%. Here's the question. Are you holding the right assets? 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That's 855-815-G-O-L-D today. All right, so this is now going to be a battle for the heart and mind and soul of the Democratic Party. El Sayed campaign, backed by over $100,000 from dozens of members of a group with alleged terror ties. This is on FoxNews.com. Anyway, they say they have collected $115,000 from individuals who work for or who have held leadership roles on the Council of American Islamic Relations, the group CARE. You might recall that they were designated an unindicted co-conspirator in a case down in Texas many years ago. I have no idea if these campaign contributions were made or not made, but I'm just looking at Fox News Digital right now. But they're claiming 41 individuals who either work for CARE, formerly work for CARE, served in leadership, etc. It doesn't matter to me. It's irrelevant. But the money will be there for El Sayed. That much I can tell you. There's a lot of money that is being poured into elections, and we have no earthly idea where it's coming from. And it's not good, and it's not healthy. Now, I'm going to get to the DSA Constitution and bylaws. And we're going to play some El Sayed in just a minute. But I want to call attention to an important race to me that is taking place. Unfortunately, this won't be taking place until tomorrow. I'm not sure why Tennessee has it on a Thursday. Congressman Andy Ogles, friend of the program, Tennessee's 5th District, President Trump's pick for Congress. We just want to give him some props. But anyway, the state of Tennessee, like my state of Florida, like the state of Texas, like the Carolinas, you know, you see people moving into these states in droves because they actually know how to run states properly. Andy, so why on a Thursday? Usually these primaries are on a Tuesday.
2: Yeah, you know, we do it different here in Tennessee, but we have a rather long early voting period. There's a 4-day break, which pushes it to Thursday. But look, you know, it is what it is. That's what the General Assembly has set the date, and so we just roll with it.
1: All right, so you're not running against, I assume, in Tennessee, one of these DSA candidates, are you? And if you get to the general again?
2: Well, actually, you know, I've got both a competitive primary and a competitive general. And, you know, like you alluded to, you know, we've got this lefty green group out of California that's spending $2 million against me because I'm Trump endorsed. I'm close to the White House. I carry most of Trump's legislation. And in their own words, they say that they're going to try to make an example out of me so that other Republicans don't vote conservative.
1: Well, how can people help you? And this, you know, you are one of the few Republicans that have a very strong spine and a backbone. Can't say it about all of them. But I know the president counts on you, relies on you for a lot of support. So I'm just trying to make the people, my friends in Tennessee, aware that this primary is on a Thursday, which is kind of unusual. And if you haven't voted early, now would be the time to go out and vote tomorrow for Andy Ogles. But how can they get in touch with you and your campaign?
2: And, you know, obviously the vote is tomorrow, but you can go to andyogles.com. And look, you know, if you're a Republican and you have a Kamala Harris super PAC pouring $2 million against you, there's a reason for that. It's because you're a fighter, that you're a leader, that you're close to the president of the United States. And you know, I'm enemy number one for these green energy folks, for the liberals out in California. And, you know, that's why they're coming hard at me. But look, if people don't vote, if they don't get out to the ballot box, you literally could have – this has repercussions, because if they succeed in taking me out, this California liberal group spending $2 million against me, this will encourage them to do it against other Republicans in other primaries. I mean, they say they're going to target Barry Moore. They're going to target Ralph Norman. They're going to target Byron Donalds in Florida. So I'm not the only one on the list. I just happen to be first.
1: All right, well, we're going to watch it. Andy Ogles, this is an important race. If you're a friend listening in Tennessee right now and you're in Tennessee's 5th District, it is President Trump's pick for Congress. He is being targeted by this, you know, radical clean energy super PAC. They're pouring millions of dollars in the hopes of getting you out of office. I take all elections seriously. I know people celebrating El Sayed's win yesterday. Oh, that's great. It makes it easier for Mike Rogers. I'm like, no, it doesn't. It makes it more urgent for the people of Michigan and the country to get involved in this midterm election year. You know, I know that midterm elections don't usually generate the kind of turnout that we get in presidential election years. This year has to be different. And that's what I'm telling people. All right, Andy Ogles, appreciate you, man. We'll be watching tomorrow night and reporting on it as results come in.
2: Absolutely, Sean. Thank you so much, my friend.
1: 800-941-SEAN is our number if you want to be a part of the program. You know, the DSA has a constitution. They have bylaws. They actually have Article 1. The name of the organization shall be the Democratic Socialists of America, a non-for-profit corporation. Article 2, their purpose. We are socialists because we reject an economic order based on private profit, alienated labor, gross inequalities of wealth and power, discrimination based on race, gender identity, sexual orientation, disability status, age, religion, national origin, and brutality and violence in defense of the status quo. These are the same crazy leftists. I don't know if they're similar to the people that 574 rights, or they... Are they related? Because they seem to be crazy leftists to me. But anyway, we are socialists because we share a vision of a humane social order based on popular control of resources and production, economic planning, equitable distribution, feminism, racial equality, non-oppressive relationships. We are socialists because we are developing a concrete strategy for achieving that vision. For building a majority movement that will make democratic socialism a reality in America. We believe such a strategy must acknowledge the class structure of American society, and that this class structure means that there is a basic conflict of interest between those sectors with enormous economic power and the vast majority of the population. You know what they don't believe in? You know what they don't talk about? They don't talk about freedom. They don't talk about rights inherently from God, which separates us from so many other countries. Natural rights. They don't talk about individual purpose, responsibility, God-given talent. They don't talk about any of that. They don't talk about how maybe, there's no country that's perfect, but a country that has created a system of governance whereby your God-given talents can be brought to fruition, and through your hard work, your labor, your innovation, that you can bring goods and services to a marketplace. And then people, you can't force them. I can't force people to listen to my radio show 3 hours a day, watch my podcast, or watch the TV show. I have to do a good show and earn your trust every day, and I work hard for that. But they don't ever talk about this. They just want equal results. And that is where the fallacy lies. Tell me, who's going to work hard Who's going to innovate? Who is going to create if the government's going to come along and punish them by confiscating, you know, through their sense of morality, the labor of other people? Really, it's a lot more sinister than that. Because, you know, if they want to, you know, they want to take the Constitution as it in its current form, eliminate the United States Senate, take away your ability to choose our president and the way we appoint judges. You know, why do they think it's a good idea to abolish borders, offer amnesty for people that didn't respect our laws, our borders, our sovereignty? Why would they go after the only thing, the law enforcement? They want to not only abolish prisons and police, they want to abolish ICE. They're so insane, they want to defund the Department of War, end all deportations, eliminate cash bail. Then, of course, this is where it gets into the financial part of it. They want to establish a wealth tax. Well, why would anybody create anything if you're going to pay, you already pay confiscatory taxes to begin with on the federal level, then on the state level, then if you're in a place like New York City on a city level, and then they're going to come in and they're going to take more of your money. You know, it's like I ran into a young man this weekend, and he said, you know, years ago I heard you say something, and it stuck with me. I said, what's that? He's a nice kid. And he said, I heard you say that, well, if a kid works hard and gets an A in school and another kid does no work and gets an F, why don't we just take a couple of grade points away from the kid that worked hard and got an A, and we'll give it to the kid that got the F, and then everybody will get a C, and we're all equal. That's, it kind of does capture all of this. They want public ownership of most corporations. You see the beginnings of this unfold. You've got in Abdul El-Sayed, he says, I want to reach out to Hassan Piker's viewers. The guy that blamed America for being attacked on 9/11, who was there in the ballroom last night. Listen.
3: Was campaigning with him a good idea?
4: Look, I want to reach out to his viewers. He has a 3 million person platform. And there are things that Hassan and I disagree with, if you watched any of our content together. And there are things that he and I agree with on the question of taking on the fascism of the Trump administration. We agree.
1: Then you might recall the guy that he's been out campaigning with the last couple of days that was, you know, live streaming from his ballroom last night, Hassan Piker. Well, let's just listen to Hassan Piker in his own words.
5: America deserved 9/11, dude. I'm saying it. Totally brought it on ourselves, dude. Holy shit. We did. We f***ing did. In a video game, whatever, hypothetically, politically, we f***ing did, man. We did. Holy shit. Like, how is anything I'm saying controversial? Like, we fund the people who did 9/11, still to this day.
1: Then, Abdul El-Sayed refuses to comment on the death of Ali Khamenei, who's killed Americans and, you know, killed his own people, number one state sponsor of terror, the former supreme leader, is now dead. He refuses to comment on how many's death, because a lot of people are in Dearborn are very sad. That the,
6: I also want to remind you guys that there are a lot of people in Dearborn who are sad today.
7: Mm-hmm. Uh-huh.
6: So, like, I just don't want to comment on Khamenei at all. Like, I don't think it's worth even touching that.
1: Nah. Then says Israel is an apartheid regime, bloodthirsty under Netanyahu. Then he goes on to say that he wants to, he's saying all of it out loud. This is what makes this radicalized group of Democrats so different than radicalized Democrats in the past. They wouldn't say it. They would hide it. They knew electorally it would be suicide. They knew that they had to go about sneaky ways. They couldn't get it done legislatively. That's why judicial activism has been such a big issue for Democrats. But this is him saying we need to abolish ICE and start from scratch.
4: Well, as you well know, ICE has nothing to do with the southern border. That's Customs and Border Protection. I believe in a secure border. I also believe in immigration enforcement. But I also believe in not shooting Americans in the back of the head, in the face, while you're trying to do it. And maybe it's because I've served in government agencies. But once a government agency like that is told that it has impunity to do the worst things and violate the highest law of the land, which is the Constitution itself, I don't think you can reform or retrain that. I think we need to start from scratch. And ICE is not very old. It's 15 years younger than I am. It was starting. It started. It was a bad experiment. It's been weaponized to do the worst things. And I think we need to abolish it and start from scratch.
1: And his big supporter, Hossam Piker, I don't have time to play, calls Abdul El-Sayed critics Islamophobic pieces of Adam Schiff. Now, this is what is on the ballot. Now, a lot of Republicans said they wanted him to win. And frankly, it is an opportunity. It is a choice election among choice elections, but it is meaningless if you do not participate. If you don't stop Francesca Hung in Wisconsin, if you don't stop the radicalism, you know, and I am just saying to every one of you, if you don't normally vote in the midterm, you better start. This is the one to vote in. DSA-backed candidates, you know, toppling millionaire Democratic incumbents. And now there's over 250 of them since 2019. And that, you know, after that cycle. You have Michigan's top election official wins the Democratic primary for governor, advances to the battleground state. So, you know, there's no Democrat elected Democrats, but John Fetterman that will call these people out. This is now a serious, a tipping point moment for America. Are you going to allow Bernie? By the way, Bernie has the most successful track record when it comes to endorsing candidates than any other Democrat. Whoever Bernie supports seems to win. Got to give him credit in that sense. You can't criticize him for, you know, he's a stated communist. What do you want? He's fighting for what he believes in. And, you know, his candidates are winning. And it is what it is. Well, there's 250 of them around the country. That's a real number. Anyway, I want to remind you about Sig Sauer. 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
21: Jumping on the bandwagon. I'm Carmen Roberts, Fox News. 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New York City Mayor Democratic Socialist Zoran Mamdani weighing in.
22: I am proud to be part of a movement of politicians and candidates who are looking to put working class Americans back at the heart of our politics.
21: Also, former Vice President Kamala Harris is now reportedly raising money for El Sayed. Fox's Rich Eisen reports from Belleville, Michigan.
23: While campaigning, El Sayed repeatedly criticized the Israeli government and AIPAC spending to oppose his candidacy. He addressed the issue this morning.
24: To all of my sisters and brothers of the Jewish faith, or any faith at all, or no faith at all, I want you to know that my commitment to your safety, my commitment to Jewish safety, is the same commitment that I have to the safety of my own daughters.
23: Stevens endorsed El Sayed in a statement saying, quote, I am proud to offer my support as he takes on Mike Rogers in the general election.
21: In a statement, Rogers said El Sayed is, in his words, the most fringe extremist in the nation. Iran and Oman moved closer to an agreement on the Strait of Hormuz, but that deal would not reopen the strait as the way it was before the war. It would reportedly decide how Iran and Oman would together manage shipping through the critical waterway. And this comes after President Trump said a deal to reopen the critical waterway would be announced soon. U.S. crude closed 1% lower in New York today at $74.94 a barrel. Brent crude slightly more than $80 a barrel. And stocks trending higher. The Dow's aiming for a back-to-back record. It is up 263 points at this hour. The S&P 500 was higher, but now lower 13 points. 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
28: Shaping up to be a rainy afternoon in the 70s. I'm Chris Connolly, WHBL News. The city of Sheboygan is not letting the cancellation of powerboat racing dim the festivities this weekend. They're encouraging the public to enjoy two unique events, cruise and the brews on the city green from 5 p.m. till 11:30, and beach bites and brews at King Park, which will run Saturday and Sunday. The cruise and brews block party features more than 100 participating cars and motorcycles lining the downtown streets with live music. In a show of support for the community, several boat racing teams are also going to attend. The city is also welcoming Dirty Money, Roland Transport, and the Car Club Wash to the Friday celebration, part of the Marine 365 event. Governor Evers is expressing concerns about changes to the SNAP food program. Here's reporter Sean Maloney.
29: In a letter to the Trump administration, the Democratic governor asks it to rescind a new SNAP rule set to take effect this fall. Evers says the change could make it harder for some grocery and convenience stores to accept Wisconsin food share benefits, particularly in rural areas, and limit access to food for low-income families and seniors, while also hurting small retailers that rely on SNAP purchases. According to a Trump administration analysis, some 5,000 stores nationwide could be affected. Sean Maloney, WSAU News.
28: Scooter fines and warnings are up in Milwaukee. Their Department of Public Works says they issued 3,100 fines last month and 18,000 warnings. The Journal Sentinel says those are the highest totals yet. Ridership on e-scooters has been increasing month to month. Now the most accurate Fox 11 forecast. A rainy afternoon, mid-70s. Rain early tonight, then tapering off by daybreak, lower 60s. Tomorrow, sunshine, mid-70s. I'm Chris Conley, WHBL News.
2: My mom is a veteran, and she was injured in the line of duty.
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3: 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I think it's just laying down. Did you want me to or no? What do you want me to do? Hold this? Holy smokes.
4: 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Welcome to the revolution.
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0: All right, Leonard Skinner, Simple Man, that can only mean one thing on this radio program. That is all things self-described Simple Man. That means all things Bill O'Reilly. That means all things Bill O'Reilly at BillO'Reilly.com. Mr. O'Reilly, sir, I hear you're very, very happy about the results in Michigan last night. And by the way, Bill O'Reilly has now announced that he himself has adopted the Democratic Socialist slash Communist belief system, as in writing. Mr. O'Reilly, I don't recall you ever being like that. I don't know what happened. When did you embrace these new viewpoints?
1: That was 18 counts of defamation. Swifty.
0: Oh, man. No, Bill O'Reilly did not change his belief system. He's probably in as much shock as most of the country when they hear this crap.
1: I watched you with de Blasio last night on TV. And it occurred to me, it's almost an impossible interview to do. Because no matter what, I know what you were trying to do. You're trying to say, okay, let's cherry pick these crazy progressive stands. What do you believe and what don't you believe? Now, de Blasio is smart enough not to fall into that trap. So he goes back to, and he does this every time. All right. He goes back to, well, we need universal health care. Well, affordability. Well, you know, he'll never answer your question. Do you want to abolish?
0: I did get a few answers, but you are absolutely right. And I called him out on his deflection technique. You know, you would call it. He was spinning, you know, no spin zone. And I kept going back. Do you support this? And he said, no, I don't. But, you know, this election is about. And do you support this? No, but the election's about this. That's not what this is in writing what they're standing for, Bill. But you're right. It's a hard interview in the sense that he doesn't want to answer a question.
1: No, and I think they have a little camp. They go to camp to be taught how to deflect, because that's what it is. So you get a guy like de Blasio, who's a committed progressive. He set the stage for Mandani in New York, and he's not going to tell you he's a communist. He's not going to tell you that he doesn't believe in private property. He's not going to tell you any of that. He's just going to say, but if you could take but out of the interview, then you might get somewhere, but probably not. But to me, I've given up on these people. I mean, if you are in the progressive movement now in this time in history, if you voted for Al-Sayed, if you think Mandani's doing a good job, I cannot help you. I can't help.
0: I've been saying the same thing about the anti-Semites out there. I mean, I have no desire to debate stupid. What would you do if you extrapolate their population size versus ours? It's 40,000 dead Americans on October 7, 2023, what would you want your country to do? You can't have that conversation with people that are insane. You just can't.
1: You know, I got Ben Shapiro on my long form. We'll do it live. We'll drop that tomorrow. And Shapiro, obviously, is in the middle of this anti-Semitic battle. And I asked him extensively about famous Jewish people who siding with the anti-Semitic cadres. And what he has to say, very interesting, because he does name names and so do I. And just so the Hannity radio audience knows, the consensus that was reached by both him and me is that these people are not going to go against their brothers and sisters. No matter how radical they are not going to stand up to Disney, to anything like that, because it will bring scrutiny to them. And Sophie Cunningham, the basketball player in the WNBA, is the best example of this. So all the woman does is say, look, my core belief system is that a biological man should not be competing with a trans woman, with any woman. Okay? It's not fair. It's biology. Well, that woman's getting slapped in the face, is getting cursed at, and no one that I can see, Stephen A. Smith, stuck up for her.
0: Okay. Well, people like you and me have stuck up for her.
1: Yeah, but the lead.
0: But you're talking about in the lead. No, you had the coach of the Minnesota team. What is the name of the team? The Minnesota whatever. You know, wearing a pro-trans T-shirt to just stick it in Sophie's face, and she's, you know, being attacked every time she shows up on the court. I admire her courage greatly. You mentioned something earlier, too, Bill. You said they go to camp. Now, people may think that sounds silly. It's not silly, because what you're really saying, and I learned this years ago from a PETA representative, because PETA people are trained, and I know because the person actually told me that they would use interviews that I had with PETA people where I debate them and pretty much destroy them, and they would use it as a means of teaching spokespeople that show up on radio and TV shows like ours on how to deflect, just like de Blasio was trying the whole time to deflect. I mean, right. I knew he'd do it, but, you know, like I have a DSA member on my TV show tonight. And it might be worthwhile. Let's see how good they are at this game of deflection. But they are trained to deflect. There's something called media training to deal with the likes of Bill O'Reilly and Sean Hannity.
1: No doubt about it. And the Democratic Socialists of America is a big con because they're not going to tell you what they really believe. And here's the proof of it. So all you hear from Bernie Sanders, who is the most dangerous individual in the United States, okay, because he is the godfather of all of this. All you hear from this guy now, and Mandani follows what he says, is that we need universal care for children. Universal care, not health care, care. You know what that is? That's taking a three-year-old, throwing them into some school, and indoctrinating the child until he or she is 18 years old. Well, what do you think you're going to get? Okay? And a lot of parents just simply defer. So they, oh, good, I got somebody minding my kid, so I don't have to pay a babysitter. But these people, they're being underestimated by a lot of the conservative and independent media. They have it down. They have a very sharp edge. And the fundraising is unbelievable. Unbelievable.
0: The amount of money. By the way, on the other side of this, Haley Stevens, I mean, the establishment tried to quietly, because beyond John Fetterman, no elected Democrat. Now you have Carville and Van Jones and Bill Maher and, you know, Mark Penn and a few others, Joe Manchin, that have come out against, you know, this insanity, but not elected officials. You know, the likes of Schumer and Hakeem Jeffries are too gutless and cowardly. And what, you know, I want to be very clear, Bill, and I've been saying it all day, and I'm saying it on this program loud and clear. The midterm election is 3 months from yesterday. It is the most important midterm election in our life. And I've used that phrase over the years before, and maybe it's overused, but this time it's real. Because these people, what I read to you at the start of our segment is their written agenda. And if they ever get power, and if people do not participate and don't take this threat seriously, we are going to get Mamdani pretty much everywhere. Now, you probably don't know this. There are over 250 DSA members in elected public offices now in 40 states, Bill. 90% elected following 2019's political election cycle. We will have over 40 DSA candidates on the ballot this midterm election. Did you know that?
1: Did not know the numbers.
0: I'm glad I can help you. But the point is, this is a clear and present danger to 40 states, and it will spread like cancer. And we've got to eliminate this threat. Because what I said to you, what their written agenda is real. and you see Mamdani, you know, systematically trying to do this in New York City, which I would argue is not Michigan, not Wisconsin, not Colorado. However, it is a real clear present danger.
1: Every time the progressives start to advance, something happens like Quetta in Spain. I don't know if you notice it or not, but it goes out through history. Every time they start to get a little foothold, then you got pictures of 75,000 Africans running into Spain. And the pictures damage the open border zealots. They damage them. And they can't control it. So every time there's a police officer that's killed in the line of duty, you look.

0: And so Trump, who knows that, has to take on a tremendous burden to rally the traditional forces to vote in November.
1: Agree on every single front. And, you know, over the years, like I did refer to Bill de Blasio as Comrade de Blasio, and I kind of stand by it today. He laughs about it. He laughs when I call Zoran Marx's commie Mamdani. I'm making a point, trying to add a little levity and humor to what the truth is. But this is way more serious, and I'm urging people not to downplay these victories. I'm urging people to understand the money behind them is massive. Massive, Bill. You know it. You've done your investigations. We've done ours. We know where the money's coming from. We know that there are unlimited millions of dollars being poured into these candidates, and they have nefarious intentions. They would like to implement the agenda that I keep laying out for people. I don't want to repeat myself that often.
0: Yeah, I mean, once you have a foreign government, China, working with a guy like Singham to funnel money into political action committees, that should be the subject of congressional hearings. The Republicans should gather that pretty quickly, because most people don't know who Neville Roy Singham is. You walk out, you mention his name, they don't know.
1: And that, both of us have talked about it on our respective programs.
0: We have big reach, but it's a nation of 350 million people. And some people are not going to believe what you and I say no matter what, because, you know, there's been a movement to contain us as, you know, this, and that always happens on both sides, I understand. But, you know, there should be a Senate hearing on Singham and what he is doing. And if he, and I know this to be a fact, he cannot come to the United States. He would be arrested. So he's not going to come. But he doesn't have to come here. You just wire the funds. So if I'm a senator, I want to know who's getting that wire from Neville Roy. Who's getting your money?
1: Well, they have one other system that they use, and I'm coming up on the clock here, and that is, they use shell corporations, Bill. You know it. I know it. It's real. We're not making this up. Appreciate you being with us. All things Simple Man, Bill O'Reilly at BillO'Reilly.com.
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1: I know the headlines changed. 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

0: You want to start your business, you get excited, the dream that you've had for so long now coming true, and then your lawyer says, by the way, did you get this insurance and that insurance and this one and that one, and then that means you have to deal with this agent and that agent. It becomes a mess. It can become more difficult than navigating through the healthcare system. 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

0: 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Here's Chris Connolly.
1: Good afternoon. There is a winner in the closely watched Democrat Senate primary in Michigan. The progressive candidate Abdul El Sayed is the winner over the Republican-backed Congresswoman Haley Stevens. He wins by a little less than one percentage point. El Sayed says his focus is on beating the Republican nominee Mike Rogers this fall.
2: You are a corporate sellout who's not a pharma lobbyist, but really, really might want to be one someday, who voted to raise our prescription drug prices.
1: Donald Trump had this to say about the socialist wing of the Democrat Party.
3: I think they should have a new party, the Communists of America, and it will do well. It'll get about 10% of the vote.
1: If you regularly make the drive between Sheboygan and Green Bay, then you've no doubt missed visiting the rest stops on I-43 near Denmark and Maribel. For the last year or so, they've been closed for a complete rebuild. That project is done. Yesterday, the DOT dedicated the brand new facilities with a ribbon cutting. The $20.4 million project was boosted by about $12.5 million in federal funding. With more people struggling to afford health care, some Wisconsin doctors are urging for a public option for badger care. Family physician Dr. Kristen Dahl Winther practices in Birchwood, and she says people get sicker when they don't have access to insurance.
4: When people lose health insurance, they don't stop getting sick. They simply stop getting care until their conditions become more serious, more expensive, and more difficult to treat.
1: Now the most accurate Fox 11 forecast. Rain showers around today, low to mid-70s. Rain ending later tonight, then clearing tomorrow. We'll have sunshine back and low 70s. Chris Connolly, WHBL News.
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1: All right, 25 now till the top of the hour. 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We have been following, and many of you are very interested in what is going to happen to Anthony Fauci, who invoked the Fifth Amendment 111 times, something in 2022 he said he would never do. We've had James Uthmeyer, the AG of my free state of Florida, on the program, and they are now involved in an active criminal investigation into Anthony Fauci. Rand Paul, who wrote a great book about Fauci, a lot of information in there about what they knew and when they knew it about the Wuhan lab, the EcoHealth Alliance, the panic that they were in the earliest days of COVID, knowing that taxpayer dollars likely went to fund that Wuhan lab, funneled through the EcoHealth Alliance. They knew coronavirus research took place, and they knew gain-of-function research also took place. And the wet market deception, they knew was a lie. But putting all of that aside, there is going to be accountability, at least on the state level. Rand Paul scheduling a contempt of Congress vote tomorrow. Ron Johnson, who sits on the Senate Committee on Homeland Security and Governmental Affairs, is going to join us in a second to talk about what he learned from Fauci last week and what his committee is investigating. Let me play Senator Ron Johnson slamming Fauci for repeatedly taking the Fifth.
2: I certainly understand why, on the advice of counsel, you're not answering any questions, because I think it'd be almost impossible for you to answer the questions truthfully without really demonstrating what you did, your culpability, self-incriminating. We have, all of us, has prepared a lot. I've been deluged with questions to ask Dr. Anthony Fauci. There are so many legitimate questions that deserve answers, and now you're not willing to provide those answers.
1: Joining us now is Wisconsin Senator Ron Johnson. By the way, Senator, it's great to see you. I wish under better circumstances in the National Cathedral at the memorial for our friend Lindsey Graham, but it was good to catch up with you.
3: Well, you did a wonderful job in your remarks. I mean, really heartfelt. It was a sad occasion, but it was a celebration of a real American hero. So I appreciate you taking the time and doing such a great job.
1: Well, it was my honor. Those are not easy to do for those that ever speak in public, and I have no problem speaking in public or ever shutting up. But let me discuss here about Fauci. What is it that you've learned? Because Rand Paul had those feverish late night email exchanges back and forth, members of the NIH. What did they know? When did they know it? And what about culpability? What about, I know he got the pardon. I don't know if it's legitimate. I don't know if it was an auto pen pardon or a real Biden pardon. I have no idea. So it seems like that's going to be a difficult path to go down. No?
3: Well, first of all, we've known for quite a few years, ever since we got the emails really describing the cover-up that occurred at the end of January, early February, where Anthony Fauci corralled all these people who he'd given grants to, who said, looks like it's man-made to me, and corralled them within a couple of days. All of a sudden, oh, that's conspiracy theory, and they write the approximate origin. explanation. So we knew about that, but again, it was good to have that further confirmed. I thought Chairman Paul did a great job in his opening statement just laying that out. I think the most significant thing that we learned from the diaries was, first of all, he lied to his own diary. But what he was telling his own diary was completely different from what he's telling the public. And the most significant thing there is when he said he thought that the coronavirus would be maybe double a bad flu season. Again, not to downplay a bad flu season, but you know, the Oxford Center for Evidence-Based Medicine, I've been in this out since early 2020 as well, they're looking at a case fatality rate of something by 2.25, about double flu season. And I was making the point back then, you can't shut down the American economy. I don't know if you remember, I made the analogy, you know, we tragically lose tens of thousands of people on the highways each year, but we don't shut them down. And Fauci from the podium said, oh, that comment's way out. No, it was a pretty good analogy. And, of course, he used the line because he went public and said it's going to be 10 times a bad flu season to justify the shutdowns, the devastated people's lives, devastated our economy, their businesses, you know, justify the experimental gene therapy injections that, again, to this day, federal health officials are not acknowledging the injuries they cause so these people can't get treated. So, again, Fauci lied about his gain-of-function support, you know, his funding for gain-of-function, probably produced the coronavirus, I mean, led to the production of the coronavirus, caused the pandemic. And then he pushed remdesivir, which nurses call run death is near because it knocks out your kidneys, sabotage early treatment with things like ivermectin, hydroxychloroquine, and other things, all in favor of the experimental gene therapy injection that FDA officials knew within 3 months that their algorithms are going to hide safety signals. So there's not one news outlet that's covered my report from April 29th as news. I've been on Fox News. I've been on Fox Business in terms of being interviewed by folks like yourself. Nobody has covered what I think is the biggest government scandal in our lifetime. Federal health officials knew these shots could kill people, they could permanently maim people, and they're covering it up to this day.
1: You know, when you think about gain of function, Fauci, correct me if I'm wrong, didn't he in 2012 say that even if it caused a worldwide pandemic, he would still support gain of function research? That to me is insane.
3: Well, he was obviously a big supporter of it. He funded it prior to the moratorium. Then he figured out a way to weasel his way around the moratorium. So they came up with this complicated process that they never used. You could continue to do gain of function if you're already doing it before that. And again, all he ever tried to do was redefine it. So he could claim, oh, we didn't do gain of function. Of course you're doing gain of function. You knew who Ralph Baric was. You knew who Peter Daszak was. You knew the Bat Lady. You knew you were funding it. That's why he had to cover it all up, lying bald-faced to the American public for years. You know, his day of reckoning in terms of public accountability came last Wednesday. That was a devastating day for a megalomaniacal narcissist like Anthony Fauci.
1: Let me ask you two questions I've been asking attorneys, and I'm getting mixed answers from both from many of them. If, in fact, we find out that the Fauci pardon was an auto pen pardon, Do you think there is a way, in other words, would the validity of it stand if Joe Biden didn't sign it himself?
3: I think that would be a hard case to prove. I've just heard that there's evidence that he was fully aware of it. So I wouldn't hang my hat on that one. I'm going to be meeting with the Florida Attorney General here at the end of the day. I'm not sure what he wants to talk about, but again, I appreciate the fact that he's at least looking at pursuing charges. I know Coach Tuberville, who will probably be the next governor of Alabama, says that he's going to keep Anthony Fauci in court every day of his life. So you do have the possibility of state charges, and that's incredibly important. I mean, I think Anthony Fauci is a criminal multiple times over. He deserves to go to jail. But the first part of accountability, and probably the most important part, is to expose him. And Anthony Fauci has been exposed as the corrupt phony that he is. What's unfortunate, and it was actually unbelievable how the Democrats, they lined up to continue to deify him. Yeah, and you had Senator Kim read Teddy Roosevelt's Man in the Arena. Like this, you know, I'm sorry, this scumball. I mean, that's what Anthony thought. He's a scumball, okay? He's not the man in the arena. he's somebody who has caused untold damage. Read Bobby Kennedy's The Real Anthony Fauci. Look at how Anthony Fauci experimented on foster children without guardian ad litems on his AIDS research, on AZT. I mean, it's this is a very bad man right here. And the fact that he's ever, you know, granted sainthood by the left is appalling.
1: You know, I'm very proud of James Uthmeyer, the AG of my state of Florida. I mean, he's serious. This is a real criminal investigation going on in this state. We had him on the program this week to talk about it. Quick break, more with Wisconsin Senator Ron Johnson on the other side. Then your call's coming up, 800-941-SHAWN, if you want to join us today.
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0: Colorado Moments with Wisconsin Senator Ron Johnson is with us. I'd be negligent if I didn't ask you about this rise in this Democratic Socialist or DSA movement around the country, because it's also impacting a state like yours. You know, we had El Sayed win last night in Michigan. You know, their stated DSA beliefs are eliminate the Senate, Congress chooses the president and judges, amnesty for illegals, abolish the borders, abolish ICE, defund the Department of War. How dumb is that? End all deportations, eliminate cash bail, a wealth tax, everything's free, free, free, Green New Deal, abolish prisons, police, and government ownership of corporations. Now, we had El Sayed pull it out in the end. You have the leading candidate to be the next governor of the great state of Wisconsin. I love the people of Wisconsin. I love the people of Michigan. I love the people in Pennsylvania, because to me, they're the salt of the earth, the people that really make our country great. And, you know, this is a woman that said it's about time we effing 86 Trump actually said it, gives a rambling answer about wanting to cancel Thanksgiving. Says the system is not working when asked if she wants to abolish the police, which means yes. And, you know, gets into this bizarre description, having a son that is half white and as being in proximity to whiteness. I mean, but it looks like she's going to win the nomination in your state. She, you know, our main competitor dropped out.
1: She almost certainly will. And again, I know a lot of Republican political pundits are kind of celebrating the victory of El Sayed in Michigan, probably celebrate the victory of Francesca Hong in Wisconsin. I find it utterly depressing. You know, I think many Democrats have always been closet communists and socialists, but they were closet. They knew that they couldn't really reveal their true beliefs to the public. There's no possibility of them getting elected. Now they're out of the closet. Now they are, you know, just up front in your face. This is who we are. And they're winning elections, at least primaries. So again, I blame our news media. I blame our education system for not properly educating people about what socialism and communism results in, destroys economies, destroys nations, results in tyrannical dictatorships that murder tens of millions of their citizens. Again, there's no way that socialism should have any foothold in America, and yet it's got a pretty strong foothold. Governed now in New York by a radical left socialist. So again, I find that utterly depressing. These people need to be defeated. And so, you know, I'll call on everybody listening here, vote. Go vote. You can't sit this one on the sidelines. You have to get out and vote for Republicans, for conservatives. These people have to be defeated. They've got to be thoroughly, thoroughly defeated.
0: Well, we're on the same page. I'm saying you better take this threat seriously. And yeah, you're right. There may be some people say, oh, good, we're going to go up against El Sayed. That's a slam dunk. No, it's not. There's no such thing as any election that is a slam dunk until all the votes are counted and people take the time and the effort to go and vote. And you're also right about one thing. Traditional Democrats that lean socialist, leftist, they would hide their beliefs and the things that would get them defeated at the ballot box, they never mention, but they believe them. Or this is where judicial activism comes into play, because what they couldn't accomplish legislatively, they would use the courts to try to push through their radical agenda. But now it's out in the open. I don't know if you're aware of this, but since, believe it or not, 2019, there are 250 members now serving in elected public offices that are DSA endorsed candidates. This election will have over 40, including in your state of Wisconsin with Francesca Hong, over 40 DSA supporting candidates. This is not a small movement anymore. This is not just Mamdani and AOC and the Squad and Bernie and Pocahontas. It's bigger than that.
1: No, and it should frighten clear-thinking Americans. So, yeah, they kind of snuck up on us. There's no doubt about it. But like you say, now they're in your face. Now there's no reason not to be aware of this. And they just need to be defeated. It's just that simple. This movement must be defeated.
0: Well, I appreciate all the work that you're doing, all the investigative work. I love the fact that you're going to pursue every avenue to hold Fauci accountable. Anytime you want to come on and talk about what people can do to help the Republican running for governor and help the great people of Wisconsin, let us know. We're very fond of your state, very fond of the people there, very fond of the people of Michigan and Pennsylvania, good people. And we do always appreciate your time. It was good to catch up with you last week, sir.
1: We'll support Tom Tiffany in Wisconsin for governor. Defeat Francesca Hong. Tom Tiffany, send him money. He needs it.
0: All right. We appreciate it. Senator Ron Johnson, Wisconsin, 800-941-SHAWN, if you want to be a part of the program. Everyone needs a safety security strategy. Now, there might be that situation where there's only one answer. Somebody wants to kill you and your family. 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According to the FBI, that's only 0.001% of the time. But as part of my everyday safety security strategies, yes, I have that option, but I also have the non-lethal technology known as BYRNA.com. 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

0: third straight record high. I'm Carmen Roberts, Fox News. And it was hopes about reopening the strait is what lifted the Dow to another record close this week. The blue chip index gained 263 points to close at a record 54,349. As for getting the strait open, President Trump says a deal may happen today or tomorrow.
1: If they back out again, they're going to get hit really hard. You know, they know that. They understand that.
0: Iran's foreign minister deputy says that Iran and Oman are close to making a deal to divide and manage the strait. However, that would not take it back to the being free and open waterway the way it was before the war. Leftist candidate Dr. Abdul El Sayed defeats Congresswoman Haley Stevens in a nail-biting Michigan primary for an open U.S. Senate seat. El Sayed says the race is about
2: building a movement to take our democracy back to serve the people who absolutely deserve the best of what America has to offer.
3: The real test of El Sayed's strength in a divided party will now come in November's matchup against President Trump-backed Republican Mike Rogers. El Sayed is backed by the UAW and by prominent Democrat socialists like Bernie Sanders, though he distances himself from that wing of the party. Jeff Manasso, Fox News.
0: And this just in from Michigan, Ben Ambrose won a Democratic primary for the 2nd Congressional District. Florida Attorney General James Altmaier is announcing that the state has issued a subpoena to Dr. Anthony Fauci requesting a range of documents about the pandemic, including his personal dealings. Altmaier tells Fox News that it is a matter of getting that information before
4: evidence has come to light that he was trying to personally profit off of this. This is outside of his government duties, his official role. He's trying to pursue book deals.
0: America's listening to Fox News.
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9: Chance of rain for the rest of today and then tonight. A low of 63. A complete check of that most accurate Fox 11 forecast is coming up in just a bit. But first, a Wisconsin sheriff wants extra protection for his jail staff. Sheriff Dale Schmidt tells WBEV that recent violence involving improvised weapons known as shanks has reinforced the need for stab-resistant vests for officers at the Dodge County Detention Facility in Juneau.
10: We've had a couple of attempted homicides against my correctional staff in the last couple of years. We have a recent charge of attempted homicide in the jail by an inmate against one of my correctional officers. We want to get them correctional stab vests.
9: The sheriff's office is seeking donations to purchase the stab-resistant vests, which cost about $650 each. Schmitz is outfitting the jail's 70 correctional officers as one of the department's top fundraising priorities, and all donations will be dedicated to purchasing the protective equipment. And those brisket sandwiches are so close we can almost taste them. Construction is underway on the first Buc-ee's Travel Center in Wisconsin. The 73,000-square-foot facility in Oak Creek is expected to have 120 gas pumps and bring even more jobs to the area. Crews have been laying the groundwork for utilities, while vertical construction is expected to begin before the new year. Officials have hoped to open the travel center sometime in 2027, but a sewer project nearby delayed construction. Now that most accurate Fox 11 forecast, the rest of tonight, slight chance of rain, then a low of 63, overnight fog possible as well. Thursday, some fog in the morning, then a daytime high of 77. Mike Leishner, WHBL News.
11: My husband is a veteran, and he was injured in the line of duty.
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1: We need to revisit the Electoral College. 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
3: Okay, and I'm not supposed to pick up this microphone. I think it's just laying down. Did you want me to or no? What do you want me to do? Hold this? Holy smokes.
4: Freedom is back in style. Welcome to the revolution.
0: Yeah, we're coming to your city. 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
4: 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More behind-the-scenes information on breaking news and more bold, inspired solutions for America. Coming up next, our final news roundup and information overload hour.
5: All right, news roundup and information overload hour. Thank you for being with us. 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It's 800-941-SEAN if you want to be a part of the program. So our friend John Solomon, founder, editor-in-chief, chief investigative reporter, justthenews.com, has a series of breaking news stories. That's the bigger headline that I can give you. Things now that the administration has been able to uncover. In other words, documents. In other words, someone might even call it evidence. In this particular case, and you can read the entire article when you go to justthenews.com, and the headline is, the FBI secretly opened a probe alleging that Donald Trump fired James Comey because he was a Russian asset, according to what are now declassified documents that John has gotten a hold of. It was now declassified by the White House. It shows the investigation, code name Oxford Comma, was launched in the immediate aftermath of Comey's May 9th, 2017 firing, and predicated on an allegation that previously released records show that the Bureau's own agents had mostly dismissed. Apparently that's in the documents, too. Quote, the FBI is opening a full investigation based on the factual basis or articulable factual basis that reasonably indicates that President Donald J. Trump may be or has been wittingly or unwittingly involved in activities for or on the behalf of the government of Russia Federation, which may constitute violations of federal criminal law or threats to the national security of the U.S. According to this electronic communication opening the probe on May 16, 2017, and the goal of the investigation is to determine if President Trump is or was directed by or controlled by or coordinated activities with the Russian Federation in a manner constituting a threat to the national security of the U.S. or a violation of the federal criminal statutes. In addition, this investigation was also will also seek to determine whether President Trump and others yet to be named obstructed and or conspiracy to obstruct any associated FBI investigation. All right, so that's John Solomon is with us now. Is that what the declassified documents actually say? I mean, you're quoting from actual FBI documents you've uncovered?
6: You are. You're quoting from the opening electronic communication that opened Oxford Comma on May 16th, 2017. To really appreciate this, and Sean, your show has made it possible for us to unravel this whole scandal over 10 years. We're 5 months into the Trump presidency. We are 9 months into the what is known as Crossfire Hurricane. In the beginning of May 2017, at the moment this memo is written, the FBI has concluded they don't have any evidence from Christopher Steele of Russia collusion. They have concluded that Mike Flynn, one of the targets of Crossfire Hurricane, did not engage in collusion. They have been told that Carter Page, the other target of the investigation, was a CIA asset, good guy, not a compatriot of the Kremlin. They have used multiple informants to bump up against Trump people. On all of those bumps, all of those interactions, found that people like George Papadopoulos and Carter Page were patriots. They weren't willing to sell out their country to Russia. They have, as one agent said, zero evidence of Russian collusion, that Donald Trump was somehow tied to the Kremlin and doing things on behalf of the Kremlin. That body of evidence, with the proof that they didn't have a collusion case, they decide to accuse the president of the United States of firing James Comey while acting as an agent of Russia. That is what this document shows. They give it a code name, Oxford comma. That was the code name for the investigation. It is gets approved by the man who fired James Comey. This is a very important fact. Rod Rosenstein, the attorney general, and for the purpose of Russia collusion, the acting attorney general, is the man who fires James Comey. He knows that James Comey was fired for cause for not following Justice Department rules in the Hillary Clinton email case, not Donald Trump's case, Hillary Clinton. Despite the fact,
5: by the way, just to help people get their recollection straight here, Rod Rosenstein, did he not sign one of the four FISA applications, John?
6: He did, yeah.
5: Okay, and let me ask you another question, just to be very clear, because I want to give the timeline here.
6: Yeah.
5: After the 2016 election, didn't we have professional intelligence officials, long-serving professional intelligence officials, make a determination about this allegation of Trump-Russia collusion, and they came, their career assessment came to, there was absolutely no collusion at all whatsoever. And the only thing that changed that was a meeting at the White House in December 8th of, my mind serves me well, my memory serves me well, December 8th of 2016 in Barack Obama's Oval Office that Joe Biden attended. I believe that Brennan was there. I believe Clapper was there. Joe Biden was there. And did they not say, forget about the career professional intelligence assessment, we don't like the conclusion, therefore we will make our own conclusion, which would contradict the original assessment by career intelligence officials?
6: That's right. Let me walk you through that. So there are two things going at once. Is Donald Trump colluding with Russia? That's the FBI's call. And as I just laid out, by early 2017, they know there's no collusion evidence. They've done the spreadsheet on the Steele dossier. They've done the Mike Flynn close down the investigation. They've got that. Separately, there's a separate intelligence community assessment. Did Vladimir Putin prefer Donald Trump or Hillary Clinton in the election? The career people, this, and you have the date exactly right. Your memory is amazing. December 8th, 2016, the career people provide an intelligence community assessment report saying no preference. In fact, Vladimir Putin dropped out of the election, didn't try to help one or the other candidate in the fall. Before Barack Obama could be briefed on that, Barack Obama's people say, we don't like that conclusion. Do it over and come up with a different conclusion. We want it to say Donald Trump was helped by Vladimir Putin, which is not what the career people did. They didn't believe that. They didn't have any evidence of that. In fact, they knew it wasn't true because in the October timeframe, when Russia could have been most effective, they dropped all their active measures. They stopped engaging in the U.S. election. So you're right, Barack Obama.
5: But it runs a little deeper, and I'm only laying the foundation for where you're now taking this, because remember, the first FISA application, everybody was warned, even Bruce Orr warned everybody, and everybody was aware that what became the foundation of the FISA application was Hillary Clinton's bought and paid for, ironically, Russian disinformation dossier.
6: That's right.
5: So it actually, if there's any Russia implications, collusion, if you will, whatever term is appropriate in terms of setting up this narrative, it came from her and she bought and paid and they knew it was bogus.
6: You got it exactly right. Remember, Barack Obama gets warned at the end of July or early August of 2016 that Hillary Clinton set up this dirty trick, that she came up with a plan to hang a fake scandal on Donald Trump called Russia collusion. In September, the CIA tells him the person you're looking at, the person that that Carter Page, who's cited in the Steele dossier, he's our guy. He's a CIA guy. He's a good guy, not a Russian collaborator. In October, they do the first FISA, signed by James Comey. By December, they've created the spreadsheet. They've fired Christopher Steele for leaking. They've done the spreadsheet and conclude there's nothing in the Steele dossier that's real, nothing that's actionable. It's bogus. It's intelligence garbage. In January, the FBI closes down on Mike Flynn, January 2017. They closed down. No derogatory evidence found about Mike Flynn and his dealings with the thing. That's a direct quote from the document I made public this morning. Then you get to May. James Comey gets fired. He's got his undies in a cranny. He's not happy about it. He leaks his memo suggesting Donald Trump is a bad guy. And then the FBI opens up an investigation on a predicate that they know is false. Their own files know and show that this is a false predicate. Donald Trump did not fire James Comey at the behest of Russia. He fired him because Rod Rosenstein concluded he violated DOJ policy. They know that there's no connections between Trump and the Kremlin in terms of criminal collusion or political collusion. I'm going to point something out. There's an incredible quote in today's story. It's from an FBI agent who worked the case just beneath Strzok. He's about as important to the case as Pete Strzok is. And he gives an interview to the Justice Department at some point saying this is like being in a bad game of the board game Clue. They would just put two people in a room and say, that must be collusion. And he said, quote, this is a guy named Bill Barnett. I did not see any evidence of collusion between the Trump campaign and the Russian government. That is declarative. He's an expert. He's been doing this for decades. Later on, he goes and tells the Justice Department that he wanted out of the case because he saw the FBI just being abusive. Quote, he and others joked about the investigation into collusion could be made into a game, which they referred to as collusion Clue. In that hypothetical game, investigators are able to choose any character, conduct any activity in any location, and pair this individual with another character and interpret it as evidence of collusion. He called out his own bureau for playing a bad game of Clue, which, by the way, harmed the reputations and infringed the liberties of all the people they were investigating. These are the documents that are now public. When the FBI opened up Oxford comma, they had no basis to claim Donald Trump fired Comey because of Russia. They didn't. They fired him over Hillary Clinton, and no basis to say that Donald Trump was wittingly or unwittingly under the control of Russia. Their own agents by that time had ruled it out.
5: I mean, it's so remarkable. Let me ask you this question because, you know, we have a very smart audience here.
6: Yeah.
5: My question to you is, can people see these documents, number one, and where are the consequences?
6: Yeah.
5: Where's the accountability, John? And that's what I get asked so often because, you know, we've talked about this now for a long time, and we have all these documents now coming out confirming, corroborating everything we told people was true. It's so frustrating to me.
6: I will never forget the day in March 2017 when I was sitting with you in New York and you said to me, let's peel back this onion. Something doesn't feel right. And that's 9 years ago, 9+ years ago, Sean and Sarah and all the other Greg and all the great people that worked with us. And we sued. We got documents. We won. Now the president has made it easy to release these documents because he gave me control of this task force and I can go get them for the American public. So let me answer two questions. One, the documents are sitting

0: the Justice Department intelligence committee repeatedly violated Donald Trump's civil liberties by and civil rights by investigating him without cause and merit, raiding his home without cause and merit. This would be an overt act. You could build that case. Now, I'm going to tell you something. I don't know this as a government employee, so this is not me speaking as the chairman of the White House Task Force on Government Transparency. This is talking to you as John Solomon, the reporter at Just the News. The current investigation by Joe DiGenova has been obstructed for months by Republicans. I'm going to call them out by name and give you the specifics. In the end of January, the Senate received a request from the Miami U.S. Attorney's Office, where Joe DiGenova would go to work, saying we need the transcripts of John Brennan's Senate Intelligence Committee interviews so we can finish our investigation. These are crucial documents. 9 months have been passed in the Senate. John Thune and Senator Tom Cotton, the chairman of the Senate Intelligence Committee, have not produced these documents. And for 9 months, the Trump Justice Department has not allowed a grand jury subpoena to go to the Senate to compel the production of these documents. If there is no accountability, if there is no indictment of a Brennan or a Comey, we will look back and say Senator John Thune, Senator Tom Cotton, Attorney General Todd Blanche, or Acting Attorney General, soon to be Attorney General, you'll be partly responsible, because any other Justice Department in history, if Congress resisted this long on a piece of evidence, you would have subpoenaed them and you would have compelled the courts to get it. They did it in Watergate. They did it in Whitewater. They did it for Donald Trump. But for some reason, they've allowed 9 months to elapse or 8 months to elapse when they can.
1: I'm kind of shocked at a couple of the names that you're talking about here. Tom Cotton, you know, I've always found him to be a straight shooter.
0: Well, but I tell you, he has the request. He's had it since January, end of January, early February. He has not turned it over. There are people in the administration that have tried to call him. He hasn't returned the calls. They have not produced this document. I wrote a kind story back in May saying, hey, this has been going on for 5 months. Nothing happened. John Thune whiffed. Tom Cotton didn't deliver. And Todd Blanche did not subpoena.
1: Now that he's about to be the attorney general, let's see maybe if that changes things. I hope so. I wish I had more time. You know, always doing the legwork. Again, you can go to John Solomon's site, justthenews.com. You can go to the White House website. What is it? Whitehouse.gov. And all of this is up there. The documents, you can read them and make your own conclusions. We appreciate it as always, John Solomon. Thank you, my friend.
0: See you soon.
1: Great work.
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1: All right, I have a question for you. 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

0: 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And yes, I told you so. What you saw.
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0: right, the headlines may change, but the threat is very real. 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So many, you know, densely populated areas have been targeted. 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

0: 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Here's Mike Leishner.
1: Temperatures in the 60s tonight, and we do have a slight chance of some rain. A complete check of that most accurate Fox 11 forecast is coming up in just a bit. But first, a Walworth County fire chief is leaving his post. Elkhorn Fire Chief Trent Eichmann and the city have reached an agreement to part ways, with his resignation coming late last month. The decision follows a deep look into his conduct on the job, which resulted in finding that Eichmann violated city policy and code of ethics. WTMJ4 News had previously reported on issues within the department, including staffing and the condition of facilities. However, some staff members told the station they don't believe Eichmann was the problem. And a central Wisconsin woman facing charges for child abuse and neglect is not going to serve prison time as long as she successfully completes 7.5 years of probation. Shauna Maguna was sentenced to 6 months in jail as part of an imposed and stayed sentence stemming from injuries sustained by a child who was under her care in May of 2025. After she completes that 6-month jail sentence, she will continue to be on probation for another 7 years, terms of which also include anger management and counseling. The deal also includes a no-contact order with the victim and their family, restitution, and a letter of apology. If she successfully completes that probation, she will avoid a prison sentence. Now that most accurate Fox 11 forecast, the rest of tonight, a low of 63 with a chance of evening rain. Then for Thursday, patchy fog and mostly sunny by afternoon. A daytime high of 77, sunshine and 82 in store for Friday. I'm Mike Leishner, WHBL News.
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0: Alec Baldwin's favorite radio talk show host is on the air right now. Right, Mr. Baldwin? Here's Sean Hannity.
1: At 25 now till the top of the hour, 800-941-SEAN this Wednesday if you want to be part of the program. Look, when you're so excited, your dream is about to come true. You're about to open the business you've been dreaming of for years and years. And then all of a sudden you have to hit the pause button because you're being told by your lawyers that you need this insurance, that insurance before you can open your doors, deal with this agent, that agent. It could be more complicated than dealing with the healthcare industry. There is a transformation now happening before our very eyes in the insurance industry, thanks to one company, and that's SuperSure.com. And that's why I want to introduce you to them. Now, it is a super agency, and now if you're opening a business, I don't care how many employees you have. Let's say you have 25 employees. You're the owner, the CFO, the HR manager. You know what? It gets very complex. What do you need? Here's the brilliance of what SuperSure has done. They have designed their own AI software program, and what they will do is take any insurance policy, run it through their AI design software program, and because most of us get insurance policies, but we never take the time to read them. And if you ever tried to read one, and I have tried to read one, you don't understand it anyway. And they will tell you, it'll spit out in plain English what will be covered for your business, what will not be covered for your business. In other words, they will translate your current policy into plain English so you know exactly what's covered, what's not. Also, they have their business value calculator. 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
1: All right, we have a couple of calls from Michigan. Let's get to them. Peggy, first let's go to Tish in Michigan. Peggy's in Wisconsin. We'll ask her about Francesca in a minute. Tish, how are you? Glad you called.
3: Hi, John. Thank you.
1: How do you feel about the results of your primary last night?
3: Scared.
1: I like that. I like that you have a certain healthy degree of fear. This guy is now on the ballot for this midterm election. I would like every person in Michigan to understand what is at stake in this midterm and what it would mean for the people in your great state of Michigan. I'm very fond of the people of Michigan. You should have a healthy dose of concern and fear that this radical is on the ballot and he must be defeated. And Mike Rogers is a great candidate. And I hope people will wise up and be very aware of what is at stake here.
3: I voted for Rogers. When I went to bed last night, what's his face was down a point or two, and I was hoping it was going to stay that way. And when I got up this morning, he was up a point, and it was much closer than what they were predicting. Because they were saying,
1: listen, I expected he was going to do better. What I didn't realize is how much money, how many tens of millions that the Democratic establishment, Chuck Schumer, Whitmer, and the rest of them had poured into this campaign to defeat El Sayed. Now, they'll never criticize him publicly. They're all afraid to. But look at Mike Rogers, distinguished Army vet, former FBI special agent, chaired the House Intel Committee, spent 14 years in Congress, pro-America, America first. And you know what? Look, I'm honored to endorse Mike Rogers. He was on the program last week. We'll have him on often between now and Election Day. And by the way, I'll even invite El Sayed on. Let's see if El Sayed has the courage to show up on this show.
3: He scares me. That whole... they say they're Democrats, but they're not. They're communists. And
1: that is correct. They are.
3: They just,
1: I agree with you.
3: They want to take away your rights. They want they, and it's like, if that's what you want, then go to those countries that have that political parties that are ruled by those parties. If that's what you
1: I have a better idea, I think. See if you agree with me, okay? Because I hear what you're saying. You know, it's kind of goes back in a little bit of a spinoff of love it or leave it, meaning America. Here's my prescription for dealing with these lunatics, because there are 250 of them nationwide now since 2019. And we're going to have over 40 of these lunatics on the ballot this year. They now dominate the Democratic Party. The silence is deafening from every other Democrat, but for one elected Democrat, John Fetterman, you know, forget about Bill Maher and James Carville and Van Jones and Mark Penn. I mean, elected officials won't take them on. They're too cowardly. Here's the better option to me. Defeat them. Defeat them. Take this threat seriously. Look at their agenda and understand it is a threat, a direct threat to the America that we know and love and that inherited because of the blood, sweat, tears, sacrifice of so many. And if you don't want the presidency eliminated and the Senate eliminated and judiciary changed and amnesty for illegals and abolishing borders, abolishing ICE, defunding the Department of War, ending all deportations, eliminating cash bail, a wealth tax, you know, phony cradle to grave womb to the tomb promises that'll never be fulfilled, abolishing prisons and police and public ownership of business. The answer is, the antidote is to beat them. And everybody, to make that happen, has to do one little thing, vote. So my message to all of my friends in Michigan, commit in your heart, mind, and soul, you're going to take this guy, El-Sayed, seriously and as a clear and present danger to our way of life. That's it. He wants to radically change this country. He has radical sick beliefs. And this is not somebody that is qualified to be a U.S. senator. And Mike Rogers would be great.
3: And when New York voted in Mondami, 3 million people voted out of 8 million people. And what happened to the other 5 million people that were that could vote?
1: Understand, New York's a very different state, a very different city than the state of Michigan. It just is. I have confidence that the people of Michigan, by the time November rolls around, are not going to elect this guy. I do. And it is one of the most important Senate races now in the country. And I'm, Tish, I'm, tell your friends, your neighbors. I'm going to actually print out a sheet of what the DSA lunatics stand for, and then you could just print it out and hand it out to all your friends, your neighbors, your coworkers. I don't know, anybody you run into, for crying out loud.
3: Yeah.
1: All right, Tish, let not your heart be troubled. Instead of, you know, being, you know, living in fear, let this be a internal motivation for you. You're on a mission to help save the great state of Michigan. Okay?
3: Yes, sir.
1: Okay. All right, God bless you. Peggy is in Wisconsin. Well, they've got their primary coming up, and you got Francesca running for governor there, another lunatic. What's up, Peggy? How are you?
4: I'm fine. Thank you for asking. I was calling in response to the interview that you had yesterday with Mr. Pruitt. And
1: yes, ma'am.
4: What he dealt with his child in school, and how he was talking about how the teachers have this agenda and the schools have this agenda that was not in line with what he wanted for his own children. And as a teacher myself, I become irritated, a little angry with those statements, because not all teachers are part of that. There are so many wonderful teachers that all we want to do is educate your child. I don't care about your politics. I don't care about your agenda versus their agenda. I don't need to get involved with that. I need to teach your child how to read, how to write, how to communicate. And I know that parents have come to this point that they feel like they don't have allies in the school anymore. It's a them versus us. And that's not true. There are so many of us. We don't want to get involved in your politics. we just want to help educate your child. And unfortunately, there aren't enough teachers who feel that they can speak up and say, I'm not part of that. So I wanted to
1: Remember, this is why parents try to get involved in schools. And then you have tiger moms like Linda, and I don't blame her at all. I mean, remember, the FBI was investigating and wasting resources, you know, investigating parents at school board meetings that were speaking out against curriculum that really should have no business in school, as far as I'm concerned.
4: You're right. Parents should be asking questions. Parents should be involved. But I want them to know that there are some teachers who are actually conservative-minded, who are thinking along the same lines that they are, that my purpose in the classroom is to teach your child the three R's. It is not to push some other agenda. And unfortunately, teachers don't feel that they can speak out about that because we feel that we're in a position that we could lose our jobs if we don't toe the party line. And it can't be further from the truth. I don't know a teacher that doesn't teach or doesn't treat students with respect and dignity and kindness. I don't have to fly a rainbow flag in my classroom to get that message across. I treat all my students the same.
1: You have the right idea. Reading, writing, math, science, computers, artificial intelligence. Focus on the basics. Let the values be instilled in children by their kids. You have a right to demand that they treat others the way they want to be treated. They follow the golden rule. Beyond that, let's focus on getting their test scores up without lowering standards, which they are notoriously known for doing in states like New York. All right, Peggy, I'm counting on you. Stop Francesca in Wisconsin. God help you if you don't. Back to our busy, busy telephones as we say hi to who's next here? Brenda in Indiana. What's up, Brenda? How are you? Glad you called.
5: It's an honor to talk to you, Sean.
1: The honor is all mine. What's going on?
5: You had on one of my fellow Hoosiers yesterday. So he's from Indiana. And so your question, you were talking about the whole thing with Sophie Cunningham and some of what happens to Caitlin. But you asked him if he was a Fever fan. And I can't even remember his answer, but what he went off on is the WNBA. And he said they don't even play the national anthem at the games. And even for All-Stars, they didn't play the national anthem. So I'm here to correct that information that got out on your airways and probably made a lot of people upset.
1: Yeah, I'd never heard that. And I would assume that if that were true, I would have read it somewhere. But I just listen to people. I've watched WNBA games. I've watched the Fever. As a matter of fact, I'm going to tell you the Fever is my favorite team now because I think that I like Sophie Cunningham and Caitlin Clark. I wish Caitlin would have had a little more courage to back up her teammate, though.
5: Well, here's how I know that for sure. My husband and I work for the Fever.
1: Oh, you do? What do you do?
5: We're ushers, work for the Pacers. So we're there for all the events at Gainbridge Fieldhouse, which is a wonderful venue. You need to come to a game, you and Linda, sometime. It is a blast.
1: But if I'm going to go, I'm not taking Linda, but okay.
5: I can tell you what happens is that we stop for the national anthem. We have a wide range of guests who come to perform, all the way from elementary school choirs to professional people nationally recognized, usually sung, sometimes just played, even by our Indianapolis Symphony Orchestra members. And people are invited to stand, take off their hats. And we also have a memorial in our field house for our patriots who never returned from war. And it's an empty chair. And during the national anthem, that is always shown at some point. And everything stops. As ushers, we do not let people past us to be seated. And many of the other additional employees in the building, the clean team, the security people, servers for suites, everybody stops. So it made me angry when I heard this gentleman yesterday saying something that he really didn't know.
1: No, I'm so glad you corrected. I kind of in my heart felt I would have heard about this. This would not be that go unreported in my view. But, you know, I just didn't know because I'd never been to a game. I have watched them on television. We appreciate you being with us. 800-941-SHAWN is our number if you want to be a part of the program. Look, the health, wellness, fitness, nutrition, longevity, all important to all of us. 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All right, what foods to eat, what supplements you may want to take, vitamins. You know, you wonder, you know, why do some foods that you eat bloat you or give you, you're tired after a big meal or you get brain fog? 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

0: going to wrap things up for today. Hannity tonight, 9 Eastern on the Fox News Channel. Senator John Fetterman reacts to the DSA domination around the country. We will debate a DSA congressional candidate, Chris Rabb, Stephen Miller tonight, Trey Gowdy tonight, Victor Davis Hanson, Clay Travis offering $10 million for last year's WNBA championship team to play a team, a high school boys team. Anyway, 9 Eastern tonight. See you then. Back here tomorrow. Thank you for making the show possible.
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0: close. I'm Lisa Lucera, Fox News. That's what negotiators are saying about a deal between the U.S. and Iran on reopening the Strait of Hormuz.
1: Iran continues to insist that there are no direct talks underway with the U.S. They do say, however, that they are negotiating with Oman and the International Monetary Fund, really talking about what a hit Iran's economy is taking from the war and from the U.S. blockade. They estimate Iran's current level of inflation at near 70%.
0: Fox's Steve Harrigan in Tel Aviv. President Trump said earlier a deal could be announced soon. This says new tensions have emerged in the region as the Israeli military issued evacuation warnings for some people living in southern Lebanon. The president now in the swing state of Nevada touting his record on the economy.
2: Last month, inflation dropped at the fastest rate it's dropped in many years.
0: The president taking credit for jobs created in Nevada, saying 40,000 were created, and he said 100,000 people in the state are now on off food stamps. He claimed more Americans are working in the U.S. now than any point in history. Fire crews in Washington state making progress against wildfires that have broken out in and around Spokane.
3: The Old Trails fire broke out Saturday afternoon. Fire crews have been working to build containment lines, and not just the Old Trails fire, but the two others burning here, and they're making some good progress. We've got 5% containment with the Fairview fire in Autumn Lane. The most active wildfire is burning at 5,800 acres. It's also 13% contained.
0: Fox's Sarah Allegra in Spokane. 67,000 people have been forced from their homes, and authorities say it's not clear when they'll be allowed back. A suspect in the Old Trails fire, Aaron Farinacci, is being held on $1 million bail. Wall Street, another record for the Dow, up 263 points, the NASDAQ minus 221, the S&P lost 12. The price of Brent crude oil, the international standard, was little changed at about $79 a barrel. 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
6: Shaping up to be a rainy afternoon in the 70s. I'm Chris Connolly, WHBL News. The city of Sheboygan is not letting the cancellation of powerboat racing dim the festivities this weekend. They're encouraging the public to enjoy two unique events, Cruise and the Brews on the city green from 5 p.m. till 11:30, and Beach Bites and Brews at King Park, which will run Saturday and Sunday. The Cruise and Brews block party features more than 100 participating cars and motorcycles lining the downtown streets with live music. In a show of support for the community, several boat racing teams are also going to attend. The city is also welcoming Dirty Money, Roland Transport, and the Car Club Wash to the Friday celebration, part of the Marine 365 event. Governor Evers is expressing concerns about changes to the SNAP food program. Here's reporter Sean Maloney.
7: In a letter to the Trump administration, the Democratic governor asks it to rescind a new SNAP rule set to take effect this fall. Evers says the change could make it harder for some grocery and convenience stores to accept Wisconsin food share benefits, particularly in rural areas. They have limited access to food for low-income families and seniors, while also hurting small retailers that rely on SNAP purchases. According to a Trump administration analysis, some 5,000 stores nationwide could be affected. Sean Maloney, WSAU News.
6: Scooter fines and warnings are up in Milwaukee. Their Department of Public Works says they issued 3,100 fines last month and 18,000 warnings. The Journal Sentinel says those are the highest totals yet. Ridership on e-scooters has been increasing month to month. Now the most accurate Fox 11 forecast. A rainy afternoon, mid-70s. Rain early tonight, then tapering off by daybreak, lower 60s. Tomorrow, sunshine, mid-70s. I'm Chris Conley, WHBL News.
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0: I'm Mark Levin. Our number is 877-381-3811. 877-381-3811. All right. Somebody was asking me a question. You know what's interesting, America, about this race last night to me is when you look at the breakdown of the vote according to various data that are available. Now, what I have not seen so far is the Muslim vote in Michigan, but I'm going to assume it was well over 90% for El Said. Now, what about the vote generally? The vote generally shows in those parts of Michigan where you have a high concentration of college graduates and mostly white college graduates, relatively wealthy white college graduates, that was his base. That's where he did best. Again, I'm not counting ethnicity and religion and so forth. That's where he did best. He did not do best. In fact, his opponent won in areas that where there were mostly union workers and blue-collar workers as well as blacks. Now, I don't know how you build a Democrat party around elitists, basically. I don't think that's going to work in the long run. But so we have a couple of things going on here. Let's try and be as objective as possible. When you look at these races in these congressional districts that are heavily blue, heavily blue, these candidates do okay. These communist candidates, these Islamist communist candidates. And they're winning some of these primaries against some of the more sort of Democrat type and left-wing type Democrats. There's not really any moderates running in these districts. When you look at New York City, again, Mondami won. Now keep something in mind. It's like 66% Democrat registration, maybe more. And he barely got over 50% of the vote. So it's not like that was any kind of a landslide. And again, there you had a massive turnout of Muslims, as a matter of fact. But he didn't get a lot of the Democrat vote in the general election. So it's going to be very interesting in Michigan, but I also think that he will lose significantly if the messaging is clear. Now, he's going to have the media on his side. He's going to downplay his extremism. They're going to play up what they'll call Islamophobia, which is really non-existent. It's not about Islamophobia. It's about what's come out of the man's mouth and the company that he keeps, like Hassan Pucker, among others. These are truly vile, terror-supporting individuals. Like Piker. About 9/11. About Hamas. About Mao Zedong, and on and on and on. I never thought I'd live to see a candidate nominated by the Democrat Party anywhere who pals around with an individual who says America deserved 9/11, who says he would take Hamas over the elected government of Israel, who says Mao was the greatest human being to ever live. And yet that's what we see. I never thought I'd see Democrats saying, well, I disagree with this or I disagree with that, but if he's the nominee, which he is now, we will support him, I will support him, they say, because the Democrats have to win. You know, ladies and gentlemen, that is outrageous. That is utterly unconscionable and immoral. The fact of the matter is, if there were a Klansman running or a neo-Nazi running or somebody who was backed by the Klan or neo-Nazis and didn't reject them or somebody who embraced them or palled around with them, you could bet I wouldn't support them. I don't care if they're Republican. I don't care what they are. The Republican has done a decent job of ensuring that those type of individuals, those types of radicals, racists, bigots, anti-Semites, that those kind of people are not supported. They've done quite a good job at that, as far as I'm concerned. The Democrat Party even embraced a man, Plattner, who'd been a Nazi, or at least he wore a Nazi tattoo. It seems to me if you're going to wear a Nazi tattoo, if you're literally going to have it emblazoned on your chest, then you must support it, because this idea that you don't know what it is absurd. It's ridiculous. You don't know what it is. Oh, I like that tattoo over there, you know, the one with the swastika on it. I don't know what that means, you know. I believe there's a Buddhist history to it, you know, that sort of thing. But I like that one. And it's not only a Nazi tattoo, it is a Nazi tattoo of prison guards in concentration camps. Very special Nazi tattoo. So we don't have to believe. And you have, if Bernie Sanders says he would do it all over again, he would back the guy. Do it all over again. He's accused, I say accused, of rape. Now, Bernie Sanders was asked, you know, this Bernie Sanders is a particularly stupid man. He talks in slogans. He's accomplished absolutely nothing during all these years in the Senate. He spends an enormous amount of time on the road, rallying at rallies and so forth and so on, saying the same thing about billionaires and oligarchs and capitalism and Medicare for all and on and on and on and on, all of which, you know, is just so bizarre. Trying to stoke animosity, fear-monger, and all the rest of it. This is the way it plays out. But he is the Democrat nominee now, not by the skin of his teeth, don't get me wrong, El Saeed, in Michigan. And Mike Rogers is no radical. Mike Rogers served in the Army. He was in the FBI. He sat as chairman, I believe, for a period of time on the Intelligence Committee in the House. I'd say he's solid. He's solid. He's a solid Republican for sure. He's the kind of Republicans that come out of Michigan, quite frankly. And that's okay with me compared to what he's up against, 100%, which is why I've endorsed him enthusiastically, and I think he'd be a very good senator for Michigan, as a matter of fact. A very good senator. But let us not pretend that El Saeed is... he's just another progressive. I heard somebody say, he's a very progressive, Ken. He's very liberal. No, he's not very liberal. He's not progressive. He's an Islamist Marxist. That's what he is. That's what he is. You don't pal around with this guy, Puker, and you're not some kind of a jihadi Islamist, and you don't pal around with a Bernie Sanders, and you're not a Marxist. But now he's going to try and tap it down, you know, tequila, as they say. Kind of tap it down, lie about who he is in some audiences, not in others. He's going to tap it down. Now he says, look, I love America. I love democracy. Sure he does. Sure he does. He has a funny way of showing it. We'll be right back.
1: Mark Levin.
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Welcome back, America. We have an excellent piece by our friend Eli Lake in the Free Press. It says this: on Monday, Abdul El-Sayed's last day of campaigning to be the Democrat nominee for the Michigan State Senate, vacated by Gary Peters, one event stood out. It was a pool party that took place in Detroit, where El-Sayed chatted amiably with the progressive influencer, he's really a terror influencer, Hassan Pucker, as other, quote, content creators, unquote, took selfies and lounged on floaties. El-Sayed ribbed Piker for his recent trend of wearing suits in contrast to the candidate's usual tight-fitting black T-shirt. Pucker expressed wonder at all the social media clips he had seen of, quote, white dude bros that are so stoked to vote for you, unquote. And then the two discussed the media's full-on freakout, quote-unquote, over Pucker's role campaigning for El-Sayed during the final stretch of his primary battle with Representative Haley Stevens. So it'll be interesting to see if he keeps doing that in the general election. Was a squeaker nonetheless, El-Sayed's narrow victory is the clearest sign yet that his party's old establishment is under siege. This populist turn, or commie turn, began a decade ago when Senator Bernie Sanders, an independent from Vermont, surprised voters in the 2016 Democratic presidential primary and nearly defeated Hillary Clinton, the heavy favorite. And now the sons and daughters of Sanders are picking off incumbents from Denver to Philadelphia. If Sayed can win the general election in November, he will likely emerge as a kingmaker or maybe even a presidential candidate for 2028. I think that's a tough road for him to hoe, but time will tell, of course. In the middle of this upheaval is Pucker. Only a few years ago, campaigning with someone like him, even for a progressive Democrat beloved by socialists, would be calamitous in a swing state like Michigan. This is not because Pucker supports socialized medicine or is critical of Israel's war in Gaza, which are mainstream Democratic positions these days. Rather, Pucker represents a strain of American politics that demonizes the Republic. The message has roused voters in deep blue urban districts, but Pucker's brand of anti-patriotism was assumed to alienate normie voters. And it pretty much did in Michigan, quite frankly. One example is in January, Pucker posted on X that Hamas, the authors of the October 7th pogrom in Israel, during which at least 43 Americans perished, is 1,000 times better than the fascist settler colonial apartheid state, he said. In April, he told Pod Save America that the Republican Party was the biggest terrorist internationally. At a debate at Yale University later that month, he crowed that the American empire was in the process of dying. In July, he praised the late Chinese tyrant Mao Zedong, a man responsible for tens of millions of deaths, as one of the great leaders of this world. Earlier this year, Pucker traveled to the communist states of Cuba and China and gushed like a tourist visiting the Louvre for the first time. Anti-Americanism has been a mainstay of the elite faculty lounges since the 1970s, and indeed those people turned out in droves in those areas. Till recently, though, this kind of radicalism has been largely quarantined to the universe.

0: 60s. For ambitious Democrats seeking national office, America's last politics was electoral kryptonite. No longer. Today it is a feature of the progressive insurgency and is swallowing the Democrat Party during the midterms. And Puker is a big part of it. The 35-year-old who built a massive audience of young men as a Twitch streamer has locked arms with the socialists roiling the Democrats in primaries this year. He was an early supporter of Mayor Zoran Mamdani's campaign in 2025. This year he campaigned for the three New York candidates endorsed by Mamdani and the Democratic Socialists of America. On the night of their primary victories in June, Puker warned Representative Richie Torres, a rare pro-Israel Democrat, "I'll see you in 2 years, MF. I'm coming for you." Puker also attended Mamdani's victory party and the celebration for fellow socialist Malat Kiros, who won her primary in Denver. It wasn't always like this for the Democrats. Recall the criticism Barack Milhouse Benito Obama faced for a past friendship when he was running for the Democratic presidential nomination in 2008 against Hillary. In that race, he was the insurgent progressive choice, while Clinton was the establishment standard bearer. After winning a series of primaries and gaining substantial momentum in early 2008, one of his past associations caught up with him. On March 13, ABC News broke a story saying that the church where Obama and his family had worshipped while living in Chicago was led by Reverend Jeremiah Wright. Now, Wright, like Puker, was part of the anti-American left, and in videos unearthed by ABC, Wright bellowed, "The government gives them the drugs, builds bigger prisons, passes a three-strike law, and then wants us to sing God Bless America," and he went on. Now, of course, one of the main reasons all this stuff is going on now that didn't go on before, well, two reasons. Number one, what's finally come back to bite us is the indoctrination in our colleges and universities, and in fact our high schools, but all throughout the media, especially online now, in the last 7-8 years. The anti-Americanism, the socialism, the communism, the Islamism, and it doesn't really have any counterweight. Certainly not on the internet and social media. Certainly not in our colleges and universities, because they don't hire professors and they don't allow academic freedom. And one of the other issues, of course, is immigration. Massive immigration from Obama and from Biden and the types of people coming into the country. And like, I don't mean their race and so forth. I mean what's between their ears and what comes out of their mouth. It's an anti-Americanism, it's a hideous anti-Semitism and anti-Christianity and other faiths. And so these things have had an impact. These things have made a change. And highly detrimental. And you can see it all throughout Europe. Europe's a few years ahead of us. 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
2: Good afternoon. There is a winner in the closely watched Democrat Senate primary in Michigan. The progressive candidate Abdul El Sayed is the winner over the Republican-backed Congresswoman Haley Stevens. He wins by a little less than 1 percentage point. El Sayed says his focus is on beating the Republican nominee Mike Rogers this fall.
3: You are a corporate sellout. who's not a pharma lobbyist but really, really might want to be one someday, who voted to raise our prescription drug prices.
2: Donald Trump had this to say about the socialist wing of the Democrat Party.
4: I think they should have a new party, the Communists of America, and it will do well. It'll get about 10% of the vote.
2: If you regularly make the drive between Sheboygan and Green Bay, then you've no doubt missed visiting the rest stops on I-43 near Denmark and Maribel. For the last year or so, they've been closed for a complete rebuild. That project is done. Yesterday, the DOT dedicated the brand new facilities with a ribbon cutting. The $20.4 million project was boosted by about $12.5 million in federal funding. With more people struggling to afford health care, some Wisconsin doctors are urging for a public option for Badger Care. Family physician Dr. Kristen Dahl Winther practices in Birchwood, and she says people get sicker when they don't have access to insurance.
5: When people lose health insurance, they don't stop getting sick. They simply stop getting care until their conditions become more serious, more expensive, and more difficult to treat.
2: Now the most accurate Fox 11 forecast. Rain showers around today, low to mid-70s. Rain ending later tonight, then clearing tomorrow. We'll have sunshine back and low 70s. Chris Conley, WHBL News.
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1: All right, I got to say something to my, my engineer on the open mic. We're live and national. Rich, I'm actually hearing the show extremely lowly, so I can't hear it fully. So what I'm saying is there is some communication. It's just not enough for me. Do you understand what I'm saying?
2: Yes.
1: Okay, here we go. So we have one arm tied behind our back here tonight, ladies and gentlemen. It's just the nature of the beast. Okay, there's some audio I want to play for you. Here we go. I'm pulling it up. Here we go. Okay. Bear with me. I'm looking for the president's reaction. What cut would that be, Rich? Can you find that quickly? I'm looking for. All right. Here's the president, actually in Las Vegas. Cut 27. Go.
3: And the polls were wrong again last night when they thought it would be a landslide victory for a hater of Jews and a hater of Israel. This guy hates Jews. Somebody said, oh, that's a little strong. No, he hates Jews and he hates Israel. Abdul El-Sayed. Can you believe this? This could only happen to me. Abdul El-Sayed, lovely gentleman. He's a man of hate. And now he's going around saying, no, I love everybody. He doesn't love everybody. Put him in office. You're going to find out what he loves. He doesn't love Israel. He doesn't love Jewish people. He hates them. He hates them with a passion that burns in his heart, and there's not a frickin' thing he can do about it. There's not a thing he can do about it, because he hates them.
1: President is absolutely correct. He hates Jews, he hates Israel, but he hates America, too. He hates America, too. Now, he's known as a radical, he's known as an extremist, and he's going to do everything he can to play it down with a wink and a nod. The media are going to do everything they can to help him, and the Democrat Party is going to circle the wagons around them, too, because all they care about is power. If you've read my book on power, you've read my book on American Marxism, my last three books, and the Democrat Party hates America, you know all of this. I notice on the internet people write about, you know, post-liberalism, and they're writing about all these things, and I laugh somewhat because the last many years we've been talking about this. We didn't call it post-liberalism, of course, and I still don't like that phrase because it doesn't tell anybody anything. I also don't like the phrase the red-green or green-red alliance. My friends use it all the time. The problem is most people don't know what in the world that means. The reds being the communists, the green being the Islamists. So just call it the Marxist-Islamist alliance, or the Marxist-Islamists, or the Marxist-Islamist fusion. The way you use words and the way you make arguments is very important. It's very important. That's what this guy is. Now, to underscore the point about the voting, we're going to go to 26, Mr. Producer. I want to play you this short clip from Harry Enten, the data analyst over at CNN today. Cut 26. Go.
4: In your navy blue, you've got Haley Stevens. In your Columbia blue, you've got Abdul El-Sayed. And what you see here is you see that Haley Stevens did particularly well in this corridor. And what's in this corridor? Well, there are a lot of working class voters and a lot of African American voters. Abdul El-Sayed did very poorly amongst these groups in the primary. It's going to be very interesting to see whether or not he can bring them into the tent come the general election, bring those swing voters with them, because where Abdul El-Sayed did well, to be honest with you, were really just college towns. That's where he really ran up the score. This is Ann Arbor. Ann Arbor is in this county, and Ann Arbor, of course, is the University of Michigan. We zone out a little bit. Another place he did particularly well was Lansing. Again, we're talking 20-plus point margins. You can't just win college towns if you're going to win in a general election.
1: So he underscores the point we were talking about earlier. Now, the great William F. Buckley Jr. used to say, I'd rather be ruled, something to this effect, by the first 1,000 names in the Boston phone book than by these college professors and elitists. And obviously what he meant by that is, I'd rather be ruled by a random selection of average Americans with different experiences and backgrounds than all these college and even beyond college advanced degree elitists. Because, ladies and gentlemen, they don't know anything other than ideology. They don't have the kind of experience that it takes to build things, to invent things, to create things. Whether it's making a pizza, which is not so easy when I'm watching these guys, making a pencil, whether you're an electrician or a plumber or a truck driver or all the rest of it, that's not what these people are. That's not what they do. They're not in construction. They're not mechanics. They're not engineers. They're not physicists. They're not anything. They're ideologues. That's it. That's it. Very, very interesting. But I think what he says there, what Donald Trump says there, is very important. One of the strengths of many that the president has is his bluntness. Sometimes some of you might cringe and so forth, but right there as an example. Right there as an example, what he said, who this guy is, what he believes, is very, very important. Very, very important. Abdul Al-Sayed was on the Morning Schmo show today. And unfortunately, Joe Scarborough has thrown all credibility out the window. He really is. He's just a... It's too bad, too, because he had some credibility, but I don't see it anymore. Let's check this out. Cut 17, go.
2: So is your complaint with the state of Israel, or is it with Benjamin Netanyahu and the way he has prosecuted this campaign in Gaza?
5: Those things, of course, are inextricable, but I think we've seen the worst of what the Israeli government has done. But let's not forget that we've been talking about an illegal apartheid regime for a very, very long time, and that supersedes Netanyahu himself. So I just think we need to treat Israel the way we would treat any other country who behaved the way that Israel is behaving. I understand that Netanyahu is a big reason why they've gotten so aggressive and, frankly, so bloodthirsty under his reign. But I also understand that it's impossible for us to say that we want a two-state solution while we've been aiding, arming, and abetting the very people who've been trying to foreclose on the possibility of a Palestinian state. And ultimately, in the end, I don't think any of us pay our taxes so that a foreign government gets a bomb or a tank. We pay our taxes so that our kids get good schools and functional infrastructure.
1: That's enough. So you can see he opposes the very existence of Israel, because obviously a two-state solution would be a final solution for Israel. The enemy there is not interested in a two-state solution. They're interested in a final solution. They have made it abundantly clear. Hamas has made it clear. Abbas has made it clear. They don't even hide it anymore. And all this talk about occupied territory is a lie, because the history of the region is not taught in colleges and universities or high school. It's certainly not discussed in an intelligent way in the media. I've talked about it here many, many times. How is it possible that the people that are nearly 4,000 years old displace the people from the lands on which they have existed for nearly 4,000 years in one form or another in terms of their numbers, and where the birth of Judaism took place, and then secondarily the birth of Christianity took place? How is it possible that the third faith, which is a mere 1,700 years old. Actually, I'm wrong. 1,400 years old. Excuse me. 1,400 years old. That religion, that movement, that force is the indigenous force there. I've talked to you before, and I've explained that most of the Middle East was first, you had these Jewish areas, and then you had these Christian areas. Syria was Christian. Egypt was Christian. Lebanon was Christian. Iraq was Christian. Iran was never Muslim. And it goes on and on and on. How is it possible then that the entire Middle East is Muslim? Except for this tiny little dot, this spot. Well, take a look at what's going on in Europe. Do you know for 800 years, Spain was Muslim because of the Muslim crusade that took place before the Christian crusade took place in response to the Muslim crusade? Did you know the Muslims conquered Spain? And then in a horrific civil war that took decades, the Christians pushed the Muslims out of Spain? Did you know that? So when you look at what's going on right now in London, in Paris, and other capitals all over Europe, and what's going on in our own country, it's not hard to see what took place in the Middle East, is it? I'll be right back.
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0: Welcome back, America. You know, Israel obviously is our vital ally, although a lot of people don't seem it is, in the Democrat Party and the woke right. And this is part of a dangerous problem. I mean, it's a democracy. It is a country where our Holy Land is, where our great Jewish and Christian symbols are, and so many important places. Really, the birth of Western civilization is right there in Jerusalem, in the Old City. Actually, the city of David, just south, right on the border of the city of Jerusalem. And if you don't believe in that, believe in defending that, if you believe that should be given up to the so-called Palestinians, that is a war on many of your faiths, and that's a war on the Western civilization, as if Muslims need more of the Middle East. They have to have that part of it. Now, that just doesn't make any sense, does it? You see, John Hagee, Pastor John Hagee, fully understands this. He also understands the Bible. He's also a great believer in the Old and the New Testament. He understands that Israel is our vital ally, certainly in the Middle East, that it's under attack, that it's facing unprecedented threats like never before. And right now, she needs our help. And for decades, Pastor John Hagee has been a tireless defender of Israel. Through Hagee Ministries, support is provided to one of Israel's leading medical centers in the north, helping people on the front lines. 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And for the next generation, I'll tell you, it's a great, great blessing if you can help. And you can. And a great deal of that money is tax deductible. That's very, very important, as a matter of fact. How much time do we have, Rich, so I know? Okay. Well, I want to do... I don't know if I'm going to have time to do what I want to do. But let's see if we can get it started. You know, the great senator from Texas... Ted Cruz, he doesn't get the praise he deserves. He's a tremendous patriot. He's very gutsy. And he held a hearing in the Judiciary Committee subcommittee that he chairs. Not a single Democrat showed up, and only like a couple Republicans showed up. And it was on the Muslim Brotherhood. Why wouldn't the Democrats show up on the Muslim Brotherhood? Because they support it. That's why. Here's Ted Cruz, cut one today. Go.
1: You may notice that there are empty chairs on the Democrat side of the dais. The American people should ask themselves why not a single member of the minority decided that a hearing on terrorism was worth their time. It is an embarrassment and a disservice to the thousands of American victims of the Muslim Brotherhood, including most recently the dozens of Americans who died on October 7th, at the hand of Gaza's Muslim Brotherhood branch, Hamas.
0: Cut two, go.
1: Abdul El-Sayed, the son-in-law of a leading member of several brotherhood groups, won Michigan's Democrat primary for U.S. Senate. Perfect timing for this hearing. Probably explains why no Democrats are here and none intend to attend. Because their campaign is now openly embracing terrorist organizations waging war on America. Behind El-Sayed's political rise sits a much older and more entrenched institutional network. At the center of this sprawling network is the Council on American-Islamic Relations. CAIR was founded in 1994 by Brotherhood affiliates. Omar Ahmed and Nihad Awad, two of CAIR's founders, were both captured on FBI wiretaps at the 1993 Philadelphia meeting, where Brotherhood leaders plotted to undermine the Oslo peace process and rally broad support for Hamas in the states. Months later, CAIR emerged as a nonprofit. Many people associated with CAIR have actively aided terrorism and criminal efforts.
0: And let's still, well, I need to inform my producer, Mr. Engineer. Speak down the mic. I think I'm hearing you slightly. I can hear you very lightly, but I can hear you. So we don't need to use the phone right now. Continue to communicate with me over the mic. How much time do we have? Okay. All right, folks, you get to hear this live and national. We have a very serious problem, but we are doing our program, and we're going to continue to do the program, unless I think we can't, and then we'll bring one of our friends on, but we're going to keep at this. And, okay, and I do hear you, Mr. Producer, right now, so that's good, but not well, very, very low, but I don't need to hear you that loudly, I suppose. Now, if things go well, we have two great guests tonight. Coming up in hour two, again, if things continue this way, we can do it, and that will be Zudi Jasser, who's running for the House in Arizona. He is a patriot. He served in the Navy as a commander. He's a Muslim, and he believes in the reform movement within his community, and he has led that movement for years and years under grave threat. And then in hour three, if we're still on the air, we're going to have our friend Ted Cruz in the flesh, as much as you can be in the flesh.
2: Hi, this is Nick.
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6: When I was diagnosed with Hodgkin lymphoma, I had so many questions. 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
8: Negotiations proceeding. I'm Lee Silicera, Fox News. Iran and Oman, which is negotiating on behalf of the U.S., say they're close to a deal on reopening the Strait of Hormuz. The waterway is critical for oil tankers to pass through. As President Trump, during a speech in Nevada this afternoon, again said negotiations are ongoing.
9: We were all set for the biggest attack since World War II, and they called me and they said, please don't do it, let's talk. And then they said, we never said that.
8: The president again saying Iran can't have a nuclear weapon. The FAA investigating after a commercial jet was in the air at Reagan National Airport as Marine One, the chopper that carries the president, was taking off yesterday.
10: The FAA says it was not a serious close call. Quote, based on our preliminary safety review, there was momentary loss of separation, after which the aircraft continued to move away from one another. The air traffic controller was in contact with both the commercial pilot and Marine One pilot during the loss of separation. A White House spokesman downplayed any danger to Mr. Trump, noting, quote, Marine One flights are piloted by some of the best aviators in the world, and at no point was the president in harm's way.
8: Fox's Mike Emanuel at Reagan National Airport. Enhanced safety measures have been put in place at Reagan National since the January 2025 deadly crash between a military chopper and a commercial jet that killed 67 people. Michigan Democrats have narrowly chosen progressive Abdul Hal Sayed as their choice to face Republican Mike Rogers in the race for Senate this fall.
11: While campaigning, Al-Sayed repeatedly criticized the Israeli government and APEC spending to oppose his candidacy. In a statement, Rogers says, quote, this election isn't just about choosing a senator. It's about deciding whether Michigan has a future built on common sense or whether we hand the keys to the most fringe extremists in the nation.
8: Fox is Rich Edson. 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
8: People who took part in the January 6th Capitol attack have their convictions tossed.
15: A federal judge has granted the Justice Department's request to throw out criminal charges against 8 members of the far-right Oath Keepers militia, including founder Stuart Rhodes, who were charged with seditious conspiracy for the central role they played in the storming of the Capitol January 6th. Washington, D.C.-based Judge Amit Mehta, who concluded prosecutors had the authority to drop the cases, wrote in his ruling that he strongly disagreed with the Justice Department's decision, saying it bestowed unearned grace on the defendants by wiping their records clean. The move comes less than a month after another judge dismissed January 6th related charges against 5 members of the far-right group, the Proud Boys. Lillian Wu, Fox News.
8: The state of New Mexico suing the Justice Department and acting Attorney General Todd Blanche, saying they blocked the state's ability to investigate sex crimes claims against Jeffrey Epstein at a ranch he owned in the state. In a statement, the DOJ said it's not releasing some information because federal court orders ban disclosing victim-identifying information, carte blanche. China and the U.S. in a trade battle over the FAA, drones, and robots.
16: China imposing trade countermeasures after the U.S. FCC banned the import of foreign-made robotics, including humanoid robots, over national security risks. The FAA also restricted Chinese drone imports, and the U.S. hit 43 Chinese companies for using Uyghur forced labor. So China slaps its own export controls on drones and blacklisted six American bio and tech companies. It's also reviewing imported printer software and office gear.

0: is here. Now, broadcasting from the underground command post, deep in the bowels of a hidden bunker, somewhere under the brick and steel of a nondescript building, we've once again made contact with our leader, Mark Levin.
1: Hello, America. Mark Levin. We're here, we're clear, and we're in your face. I said clear. C-L-E-A-R. All right, we are operating definitely on a shoestring and some bubble gum here, but we're doing great. It's called American Know-How. I have no idea how we're doing this, but we're doing it, and it's working a little bit here. And we should have, if everything goes well, Zudi Jasser on the program in about 10, 15 minutes. Very important guest. Very important candidate. It's crucial that he wins in his congressional district in Arizona. So there's literally a voice in Congress who can take on the Islamists, who literally is a Muslim. And some of you are skeptical of this sort of thing. Don't be. Because there are Muslims like this who are in my life who I know who are disgusted by these guys. They cannot stand them. They cannot stand them. The problem is there's just too many of the other point of view, the Islamists. That's why we call them Islamists. These words have meaning. All words have meaning. Those in particular. Kyle Scheidler, Center for Security Policy at the hearing today, with Senator Cruz. Cut three, go.
2: Does Abdul El-Sayed's candidacy for senator in Michigan concern you?
3: Yes, sir, it does.
2: Why is that?
3: Well, to begin with, I look at the connections that his father-in-law, Chukwuka Taib, has to brotherhood-linked groups. This includes being the president at one time of CARE Michigan, also his presence on the Islamic Society of North America Founders Committee, which is only for those most exclusively devoted to ISNA and provides significant amounts of funding. There are other known brotherhood members on that committee. I would also look at El-Sayed's ties to a group called M-Gage, which purports to be a Muslim sort of get-out-the-vote or candidate recruitment organization, but it has close ties to CARE. It was created by a former CARE member who at one time was on a terror watch list and was also a consultant to convicted terrorist Samuel Arian.
1: That's pretty bad stuff. And this group, CARE, we've talked about it here for almost 25 years. And they used to threaten me here. I remember that guy. And I said, bring it on. The other hosts were scared to death. And you could understand why. They would pressure program directors or broadcast companies to try and fire individuals. They'd been told to pipe it down. I would not pipe it down. And this group, CARE, has direct ties to Hamas. Direct ties to Hamas. In fact, I would argue it's a front group for Hamas. And Hamas is, listen to this, Hamas is the Muslim Brotherhood in Gaza. That's what it is, literally. It's the Muslim Brotherhood in Gaza, calling itself Hamas. But that's what it is. They have heavy ties to Erdogan in Turkey. I wish the White House, the administration, understood this. They have heavy ties to the monarchy in Qatar, heavy, tight ties. They have had, in the past at least, heavy ties to the monarchy in Saudi Arabia. The Muslim Brotherhood has expansive activities going on here in the United States of America. There's a heavy funding effort going on that has not been tracked down properly yet to build all these segregated communities with these facilities, with these mosques. I call them fortresses because they are segregated where Sharia law is practiced in lieu of the Constitution and state law. This Kyle Scheidler, the Center for Security Policy, is outstanding. He had more to say. Cut four, go.
2: Do you believe that there is a Muslim Brotherhood branch operating in the United States?
3: Yes.
2: Are there ever instances where the Brotherhood groups engage in America in acts of violence?
3: Yes, there are. I would include individuals associated with Brotherhood-linked mosques who have engaged in acts of terrorism. Mm-hmm. I would include individuals associated with Muslim students' associations, dozens of which have committed acts of terrorism. I would also include the role in the promotion of rioting and civil disorder conducted by groups like Students for Justice in Palestine and the Palestinian Youth Movement.
1: Does it not infuriate you, red-blooded Americans all, Mr. and Mrs. America, does it not infuriate you that not a single Democrat appeared at this hearing? Not even any of the Jewish Democrats in the Senate. Doesn't that shock you? And barely any Republicans showed up. Ariel Klepak, National Jewish Advocacy Center, she had more to say about this group, CARE. Cut five, go.
4: They are in our schools. CARE New Jersey pushed their revisionist version of a 9/11 curriculum to nearly 30 public school districts that reframes the attacks as a predictable consequence of U.S. foreign policy. Imagine the kids in all those school districts walking around learning and believing that 9/11 was our fault. Other CARE curricula warn teachers not to say radical Islamic terrorism. And CARE boasts of its partnership with Chicago Public Schools, one of the largest in the country. Indoctrinating our children into believing that terrorism is justified resistance is the antithesis of everything this country stands for.
1: And CARE is a part of the Democrat Party. It has members who attend the Democrat conventions. It has members who attend the state Democrat conventions and the local Democrat conventions. The Biden regime, and before that, the Obama regime, brought CARE in to work with the FBI. I'm telling you the truth. CARE is a significant foothold in this society. And in other countries, CARE has been treated as a terrorist organization. And we have some states in our country that have done that. I believe Florida and Texas being two of them. There may be others. But we haven't done it at the federal level, for reasons that I cannot understand. Lara Burns, retired FBI special agent at the hearing today. Cut six, go.
2: What should Americans be worried about the Muslim Brotherhood?
5: Thank you for the question. I think Americans need to understand the extent of the threat that this movement poses and the extent of their ability to achieve their goals and their patience in obtaining success in this. The strategy that they have set in place involves the erosion of our democratic principles. It involves the erosion of our personal freedoms. It involves the erosions of the very principles upon which this country was created. And the individuals within this network do not have a deadline. If it takes them 100 years to achieve this goal, they will steadily pursue it. That is something that I think in general Americans have a hard time understanding, is the stamina that this network possesses and the lethality that exists within it. Because ultimately, their goal is to erode our society and turn it into something that none of us want or need.
1: These are three brave witnesses, and there could be many more. And a brave senator in Ted Cruz, who, again, I believe will join us in hour three if we're still up and running here. Very important. Now, when we talk about this guy, El Saib, he represents these movements. He's part of them. He's part of these movements. Mandami's part of these movements. You've got a growing number of members of the House who are part of these movements. And you can imagine the Marxists and the Islamists talking about overthrowing our country, talking about destroying our constitutional construct. And I was the first to write, at least at the national level, at the broadcast level as well, the author level, broadcasting as well, about this fusion between the Marxists and the Islamists. It's very, very important to understand this and to educate your family members and your friends and to talk about this, because it's the only way we're going to get our hands around it. We'll be right back.
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2: It's enough. 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I am

We're here with our friend Zudi Jasser, who's running for the House of Representatives from Arizona's 4th Congressional District. I've endorsed him strongly.

0: they came to the West now to do the same thing to our country. And the left is letting it happen. The red-green axis, the socialists have long had common enemy with the Islamists, as they hate America, they hate freedom, they hate Israel, they're anti-Semitic. And, you know, it wasn't just that $65 million got spent trying to stop El Sayed and it wasn't successful. It was, this is two generations of, if you look at his bio, he was not only in the Muslim Student Association, he was active in CARE and has been a part of that Islamist movement. And back all the way when CARE was founded in 93, then the meeting in Philadelphia, they talked about, you know, these were the sort of Islamic Association of Palestine founders that said, you know, we can't really get enough of a position in America with just the Palestinian issue. So let's look at the Islamic issue. Let's look at identity politics. And fast forward 50 years through Obama and the DEI movement, they basically made Islam into an identity movement, a race. And it's an ideology. It's an Islamist ideology that hates the West. And Sayed is sort of the byproduct of that. So, as you said, I've been trying to wake up the West to this, testified to Congress many times about the Islamist movement and its threat and the fact that there's nothing more American than fighting theocracy. And yet the Democrats, all of a sudden you have a guy who the night before his election on Monday night was talking about how bloodthirsty Israel is, et cetera. And I'm scratching my head thinking, you know, I'm running for Congress here in Arizona and every voter I talk to is not asking me about Israel or Gaza. They're asking me about affordability. They're asking me about health care. They're asking me about our economy. And yet somehow the Democrats allowed themselves to vote. They voted for a radical Islamist, an anti-Semite. And it just makes no sense that they've been hijacked and radicalized. And for those who think that it's just Muslims that are radicalized, the Democrat Party is now normalizing radicalization. And that's what we see happening in Michigan.
1: Yeah, it's quite shocking, really. I mean, he squeezed through the primary, but the fact is he did squeeze through. The focal point of his support, according to one big survey, post-election survey that was done, that CNN also reported, wealthier, college-educated, white people. Is that not crazy, Zudi Jasser? But black community and the blue-collar community, not so much.
0: Yeah, because those communities are dealing with the reality of the issues that matter to Americans, the American dream, the economic successes of the family and what is affecting those. But sort of the spoiled, you know, communities that are more educated, if you will, that were the students that were doing the encampments across the country, that all of a sudden post October 7, when the country should have been more rallied behind Israel than ever before in our history, all of a sudden became anti-Semitic because these white students couldn't even separate the Italian flag from the Palestinian one, and yet or the Spanish one, and they basically took on that issue because it was the cause celeb. They didn't even have any facts. They didn't understand what was actually happening in Israel. And now we're fighting a war against Iran to make sure that they don't have nuclear weapons. And with our ally, our greatest ally in the world, Israel, who's fighting for its own existence to make sure that they aren't threatened by a regime that has an end of times eschatology and has a suicidal nuclear weapon. And here you have El Sayed, who couldn't even condemn Khamenei during the campaign because he didn't want to offend the Dearborn population. And to see folks on the far left vote for him shows you that it's not really about even, they don't even understand their own ideologies. They're just anti-American. They're anti-Semitic. And if you look how Europe fell apart in the early 20th century, anti-Semitism was the beginning of the end of Europe, where it fell back into fascism, and the Holocaust was a result of that, and we have to wake up Americans to make sure that the West doesn't fall into that same trap again.
1: You pointed out that your family in Syria, parts of the Middle East, I suppose, saw what was taking place. And in fact, these Islamists who slaughtered over 580,000 Muslims in Yemen, Yemen's 99% Muslim,

0: 580,000 Muslims in Syria they have slaughtered. And then you see how these, how they treat women, how they treat little girls and little boys and so forth and so on. I take it this is what your family escaped from, and this is why you're so vocal in warning Americans about this.
1: Absolutely. And there's nothing more anti-Muslim than the theocrats. They slaughter women. They control their bodily autonomy in Iran. They force them to cover. They force them not to have property rights. They force them away from working. They take away their individual rights. And here you have Hassan Piker with 10 million followers and partying with El-Sayed the night of the election. And while he gave speeches wearing a uniform that a Maoist uniform, where the Chinese have been slaughtering millions of Muslims, Uyghur Muslims. And Piker is from the, you know, Turkish Islamist axis, if you will, along with Qatar. They hate America, and it's just a fad for them to be part of the socialist Chinese Communist Party movement, and they don't even seem to understand what it means to be American, and they're actually trying to destroy us from within. So they get these candidates elected, they get behind them, they rally their cause, when in fact they don't care about Muslims. They use our faith as a garment to manipulate youth, to manipulate the generations. And meanwhile, pragmatic Muslims who are fighting for this get dismissed by the left because of the DEI movements. We don't fit the identity movement that they want, if you will, because they have this bigotry of low expectations when it comes to Muslims, and it's just a tool for them to use. And the socialists are all too willing to let their movement get taken over by it. So I can tell you that the way to defeat this is to have a movement that brings the independents back together along with the conservatives. That's what I'm trying to do in my district, to remind Arizonans that this is coming for us. The socialist adjacent, the Islamist adjacent folks like Greg Stanton, who says he's not a socialist but yet has let them, he's stayed silent. The Islamist adjacent folks have stayed silent. So we have a lot of work to do to save this country.
0: All right, we'd like to hold you over the break. Zudi Jasser, I know you're busy campaigning, but we appreciate it. When we come back, you'll tell us where people can go to support you, because I think your voice is very crucial right now in the House of Representatives. We'll be right back.
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1: We're here with our friend Zudi Jasser, who's running for Congress in Arizona for the in the 4th Congressional District. We strongly support him here, and I think he's very much an important voice, especially now. So I hope you'll vote for him in the general election. Zudi Jasser, when I look what's going on in this country, certainly when I look at Europe, but when I look at what's going on in this country, a lot of people are talking about what's taking place, more and more people, and that's very important because eventually that might lead to action. But I'm not seeing a lot of action in terms of removing people who are here, who are not yet citizens, or whose naturalization might even be reversible. And I'm talking a lot about these radical imams that are in these mosques in Dearborn, Michigan, and Paterson, New Jersey, speckled throughout Texas now and California. I think this is a growing problem that needs to be confronted. What do you think?
2: Absolutely. And, you know, that's why, you know, I've testified to Congress multiple times about this. And, you know, we need I'm the firewall. I can be the firewall in Congress and hit the ground running, where if you look across the country, it's not only this Michigan Senate race, but Aisha Wahab, who's probably going to take the seat of Swalwell in California. You have Adam Hamawi in New Jersey, you and I spoke about a few months ago, who was the blind sheik's translator that now looks like he's going to get elected in New Jersey. You've got Ilhan Omar, you've got Andre Carson, and Rashida Tlaib in Michigan. I mean, on and on. Now there's this list, a litany of jihadists and Islamists and their sympathizers that are increasing the amount of taking down the defenses of America and fighting this. And if I'm in Congress, I can then be able to take away the, you know, I sort of fit the woke profile, but my mind is anti-woke. I have the ideas that can defeat that, and we can dissect it and say there's nothing more un-American than these ideas that are about theocracy, that are about advancing Islamist movements that are anti-Western and anti-freedom and still stuck in the 11th and 12th centuries. So we need to do that, and, you know, I've got a coalition behind me of folks that are Muslim, non-Muslim, Jewish, Christian, atheist, people that have left Islam. We have a global coalition that has come together, and we've just not been, you know, given the bandwidth in order to do this. And my website for folks who want to help the campaign is z4az.com, because we have to counter this in the halls of Congress and nationally. And as you said, it's more than simply the politicians. It's the imams, it's the clerics, it's the movements that they say are supposedly about religious freedom, when in fact it's about anti-Americanism, anti-Semitism. The stuff being preached from the pulpits of these mosques should not be a part of the protection of free speech. They're normalizing radicalization. They are should be indicted on FARA violations for foreign operation registration that they're not registered, whether it's for Qatar or for Iran or whatever it is. And we need folks in Congress that get it. And not only do I get it, but the people I work with get it, and we would begin to put teeth behind the legislation to protect our country.
1: So it's Z, the number 4, AZ.com, you said?
2: Yes, sir. Z for AZ.com.
1: Okay, let us make sure we put that on all our social sites, Mr. President. We have in the past. We definitely want to do it now. Are the primaries over again in Arizona? I don't remember.
2: Yes, they moved it up this year. We were done on July 21st, and now it's me versus Stanton. And I can tell you, look in this district, if you see the Democratic Socialists that are, you know, are running, they took districts that they thought were sort of solid for establishment Democrats, and they changed the narrative. And I'm telling folks, the 4th district is not just a regular old Democrat district. If you add the independents and Republicans, we outnumber the Democrats over 2-1. So it's a predominantly independent district. It was redistricted in 21. So we tell people, think outside the box. Greg Stanton has been a ghost of a congressman, has no platform, doesn't really stick his neck out. Nobody knows what he stands for. I've been going around the district talking to voters. None of them know what he's done. He hasn't passed but one bill in his 4 terms. and yet he wants to be promoted again and to be reelected. And we need somebody that can use the platform to not only stand by Arizonans and be a voice for this district, but be a voice for America and our 250th against the threats that exist 250 miles from us here on the border, and protect our country against the Islamist movements and the socialist movements that are destroying the American dream that folks like my family came to celebrate and be a part of.
1: No, that's right. Now, tell everybody a little bit about your background, your education, you're a doctor, what kind of doctor, you served in the Navy, and so forth.
2: Well, contrary to I'll say it, I'm a physician who actually sees patients, and I've been seeing patients in the last 27 years here in Arizona running a private practice. I've taken on big health care as a leader in private practice against Obamacare and socialization of American medicine. I served in the Navy 11 years, was a physician not only on the USS El Paso to Operation Restore Hope, but as a physician to Congress and the Supreme Court. And I took on the lockdowns and was one of the few physicians that spoke out against what was being done to shut down businesses and take away patient rights. And I've also been, as the head of the American Islamic Forum for Democracy, speaking out from Oxford to Phoenix about the need for Muslims to reform our faith, to counter the theocrats of the Muslim Brotherhood and the Khomeinists of Iran. And my family's paid a price for that. We've been targeted and threatened with our lives for what I've been doing. But, you know, it's a small price we can pay for the freedom that we have in this country. I served on the U.S. Commission on International Religious Freedom, appointed by Senator McConnell from 2012 to 16, and went and sat toe-to-toe with the Saudis, telling them that their ideology is incompatible with human rights, and I want to continue that work that I started.
1: And we've known each other a little while. How long has it been now? 10 years? 15 years?
2: Oh, at least 15 years. Yeah. Almost after 9/11, you and I started talking back in 2007 and 8.
1: Yeah, yeah. Well, you're a good man. I want people to know that. And I think it's important that people like you, who are red-blooded Americans, who are patriots, who have served in the military, who lead this reform effort, who have been confronting this a lot longer than most of us have, that you're out there and that you should get the kind of support that you need, because I know your opponent is going to be flooded with money from out of state in Arizona. That's just the nature of the beast. So it's Z, the letter Z, the number 4, AZ for Arizona.com. Z for AZ.com. Zudi, we wish you all the best. Any final words?
2: I can prosecute the case for this country, for the American dream, and against the Islamists and the socialists, I believe, better than the vast majority, and especially better than the person currently filling the seat in this House seat in Arizona's 4th. So help us out, and we can change the narrative nationally and be a firewall against the red-green axis in Congress. So thank you. Z4AZ.com.
1: All right. Be safe, and thank you, my friend. God bless you.
2: God bless you, Mark. Thank you so much.
1: He's a very good man. He's been a good man a long time. This isn't new for him. It's a pleasure to know him as long as I've known him. All right, let's see here. I found it. All right. Though the headlines may change, the threats facing Israel and the people in the Holy Land remain, don't they? While much of the world has moved on to the next story, Israeli families continue living with the reality of terrorism, uncertainty, and recovery. That's the truth. Communities remain on alert. Parents still think twice before sending their children to school. Families continue rebuilding their lives, knowing the next siren could come without warning. As Christians and Jews, we are called to stand with God's children in times of need. And that's why the International Fellowship of Christians and Jews, what a fantastic organization. They remain on the ground in the Holy Land each and every day, providing life-saving aid, food for struggling families, emergency assistance, bomb shelters, and critical support for those impacted by war. And even after the cameras leave and the headlines fade, the International Fellowship of Christians and Jews remains committed to Israel's most vulnerable. And they've been doing this, ladies and gentlemen, for over 40 years. They're very crucial. So please join the International Fellowship of Christians and Jews in praying for the people of Israel, for protection, for strength, and for lasting peace. 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And together we can remind God's people that they're not alone. Stand with Israel in prayer today by visiting, levinforthefellowship.org. 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What a fantastic organization. We'll be right back.
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In a gold enter 2026 after a historic year, 53 new all-time highs, record annual demand, an average price up 44% year over year. Then it pushed past $5,500 an ounce in January. But you know what's interesting? It's been hovering around $4,000 an ounce, give or take. And the conditions are such, with massive debt, the Democrats who obstruct every effort to cut spending, Social Security in dire straits. It upsets me to know, and I have to keep telling you that, but it just is what it is. You see the Democrat Party nominating, and they will elect several Marxist Islamists who really don't support our country in any respect, and they will destroy not only our financial and economic system and our banking system, but our whole constitutional construct. Now, these things are important. We not only get threats overseas, but we get threats at home. And so you need to plan for these things. Look at history. Look at history. We look at Europe. Look what's happening in Europe. Look what happened in Europe 80 years ago, 90 years ago. So you can't be blind to the fact that not only is humanity imperfect, but in some minds, in some cultures, it's evil, downright evil. And you need to prepare yourselves for this. You can't just act like a liberal and think to yourselves, well, you know, there's always going to be the government will protect me. That's not the case. You need to protect yourself, and that means your finances. That means your pension. That means your savings. Diversification, to me, is the answer. That is the silver bullet, the gold bullet, and the platinum bullet. That is precious metals. Diversification. The old proverb, you don't put all your eggs in one basket, that means something. There's a reason it's a proverb. So you need to diversify. I diversify. So what do you diversify with? Well, I encourage you to diversify with gold or platinum or silver, but I personally use gold. And I do it for a reason, because I know it'll always have a value. And I use gold coins, because I know I can take them with me, I can give them to family members, I can do as I need to. Some people like gold bullion, whatever. But it's something you should really, really look into and really consider. And gold has been around as long as humanity. Many countries, well, I should say no country has out-survived gold, as a matter of fact. 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And I just think it's the right move. It's also the smart move. And let's see here, Mr. Producer. You know, every program we have so much left over. I won't say it's like the editor, you know, the cutting and it's on the editor's floor, that sort of thing. But so much that I want to discuss with you that I can't always get to you. But there is a lot of stuff that's very, very important. One of the things that bothers me a lot, and some of you may disagree with me, is this war on data centers. It has become
a political talking point for the Marxists and the Islamists, and a political talking point for big government Republicans who want big government to get in their way and to stop them. Let me explain something. AI is about technology. AI is about something we don't completely understand. It's being developed all over the world. It's being developed in communist China. Israel is one of the leaders now, and so are we. Because AI is actually the ability, and I'll put it in crude pedestrian terms, to computerize intelligence. And there's no limit to it. There's no limit to the ability, that is, no boundaries to it, to the ability to gain knowledge and information and to use it. Now, if we're going to be number one and control the process, we have to build these data centers. We have to build these data centers. If we want communist China to be number one and they don't have anything stopping them, they don't care what their people think, they don't even know what their people think. But we have a campaign that is now intended to stop it in numerous states, particularly the blue states, but also the red states. I hear candidates running for governor here and there. They're saying, I will stop AI, or I will limit it, and you're not going to pay for it. You're not paying for it anyway. They pay their own way. In Loudoun County, which has the most of them right now, huge numbers of them, we have a Democrat left-wing board of supervisors. And you know what? The taxes that they pay are so significant, they're encouraging more of them to build around Loudoun County, Mr. Producer. Because, you know, the Democrats are hooked on taxes, like heroin addicts. But nonetheless, it's crucially important that we have these centers. And the president, who really thinks futuristically, he understands this, and he's been making the point that the time needs to come when they have their own miniature nuclear power plants, because they will be needing the kind of energy that is required, you know, to run these systems. Now, they used to talk about fracking. Fracking was bad for you. It would ruin the water. Fracking never ruined the water. It never ruined the environment. In fact, quite the contrary. And it made us energy independent. But there was a big movement, you might recall, to end fracking. It was a big movement with climate change to end all kind of energy production and even industrial production and so forth. Well, this is another one. Don't fall for this, America. Don't fall for this. We need AI. If we don't do it, the enemy is going to do it, and then we're going to have a big problem. I'll be right back.